0: Yes, for your awesome 80s Friday, possibly the shortest band name I've ever heard of in my life. I'd say they're on par with Aha, but at least they've got a dash in the middle. Brew Dits and Lodge for Breakfast, their hike for hope for 2026. It's back. Almost $10,000 is already raised for See Differently, who help people get assistance animals. Nicole joined them in studio this morning to talk about how she's been helped.
1: Tell us about your beautiful dog.
2: So we've got my dog Jetta with us today.
1: Yep.
2: And Jetta's been in partnership with me since October last year.
1: Your partners?
2: Okay. Yeah, we're partners.
1: Yeah, joined at the hip.
2: Yeah, that's pretty much. She's my first guide dog.
1: Will I be right in saying you've gradually lost your sight?
2: Yeah,
1: I've got
2: retinitis pigmentosa.
1: Right.
2: So I was diagnosed with that when I was 30.
1: Right.
2: And I've just turned 60.
1: Right.
2: So the journey's been quite long and slow for my vision loss, which, you know, I've been, I guess if you have to say that, we're grateful for, because I've had plenty of time to make those adjustments in my mobility, and decided it was time to bring Jetta on board.
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5: 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A car and a staving pole have had it coming together in Woodville North, Hanson Road near 3rd Avenue, a burst water main Seaton, Tapleys Hill Road, Citybound near Grange Road, blocking the left lane, speed 40 past the cruise. 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

0: 104.7 in Satellite's Triple M, our awesome 80s Friday. All 80s all day. And I love a day like this because we get to really dive into the discography of certain artists, just like this. Someone from Dragon you don't hear every day, and you'll hear that in minutes. Some of the old favourites as well. The Midnight Oil track on the other side of the news, which was one of the final songs they rolled out at their final performance in Adelaide in 2022 at the Entertainment Centre. Triple M.
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3: 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Burst Water Main, Seaton, Tapleys Hill Road, Citybound near Grange Road, the left-hand lane closed. Another one, Williston, Redbanks Road closed between Jane Street and Haynes Road. Crews are on scene diverting traffic. Faster Pastas, Mighty $12.90 lunch just got better. Now there's nine delicious dishes from just $12.90. Now that's mighty good lunch value at Faster Pasta. That's the latest traffic on Adelaide's 104.7 Triple M. I say
4: 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Triple M's Hike for Hope is back for 2026.
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20: Good morning, I'm Matthew Layton. Business groups are warning Labor's backpacker crackdown could worsen worker shortages and push up food prices. The Albanese government says the controls are reasonable and will better target skilled migration. Deputy Opposition Leader Jane Hume has told Seven, regional Australia can't afford to lose essential farm workers.
21: We need more doctors and nurses and we need more construction workers, but if you can't feed Australians, well, what's the point?
20: Drivers could soon be staring down petrol prices above $2.60 a litre as the Middle East conflict squeezes global energy markets. Unleaded's already averaging $2.37 nationally, while diesel's hit $2.78. Experts warning prices will keep climbing until wholesale costs ease. And Australia's under-16 social media rules could soon have a big European cousin. The European Union is planning its own restrictions for children under 16. Spain and France are already among member countries looking to tighten access.
19: Triple M Adelaide. Sport.
20: The Swans say they are galvanised and ready to go for tonight's prelim against Fremantle at the SCG. Tom McCartan says the group's locked in, with Sydney bringing in Lewis Melican and Justin McInerney.
22: Pretty much our only option was just to, you know, get together as a group and, I guess, get out and play good footy. And it's funny what happens when you simplify things and strip it back and we end up playing some of our best footies.
20: The Dockers are unchanged. And Josh Hazlewood is in line to return tonight as Australia looks to back up its opening ODI win over Zimbabwe.
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20: Sunny today for Adelaide, down to 12 tonight. Clear skies again tomorrow, a max of 25. Tonight, Triple M rocks the prelim with Sydney hosting Fremantle for a spot in the grand final. Catch all the action from 6:30 live and free on Listener or Seven.
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0: The Boss, the awesome 80s Friday here on Adelaide's Triple M. It's Keegan with you. Here at Triple M, we're very proud to present Icehouse returning to our city for the 40th anniversary tour of their Man of Colours album. They're going to play the entire album in full, plus a couple of other hits as well. They're playing the Entertainment Centre July the 3rd next year. You can grab your tickets right now. On sale as of today, teglive.com.au. And I managed to catch up with Ivor Davies a couple of days ago to have a chat about it. When you were bringing that new album together, you'd already pumped out hits like Great Southern Land, Hey Little Girl. Did any of you ever thought you were like, shit, we've got to make something as good, if not better?
1: No, it's actually pointless trying to challenge yourself in that way. It wasn't the case of, you know, I've got to make this one better than the last. Just, I need to write a song.

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0: It's your awesome 80s Friday here on Adelaide's Triple M, all 80s all day. It was a decade where shrinkflation had not hit Adelaide supermarkets yet.
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Hey, Port Adelaide, 50 grand will buy drinks at the front bar all year. As long as Shazza Dittmar doesn't rock up. 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

0: Chuck us on at work, I can promise you. Friday knockoff drinks will arrive sooner than expected. It's Adelaide's Triple S. Brew Dits and Loz for Breakfast, their hike for hope for 2026. This year, raising money for See Differently, walking 30Ks around Adelaide. So far, almost 10 grand has been raised. Thanks to Trent, Lucy, Amy, Damien, heaps of other people. Jump on triplem.com.au to make a donation. They're chatting to Nicole this morning and her assistance dog, Jetta, about the difference this charity makes.
1: What has Jetta done for you?
2: She has allowed me to walk to my local cafe on my own for the first time in 10 years.
1: Yeah.
2: To come into the city and go to the art gallery or meet friends.
1: Yep.
2: To go off bushwalking for 2 or 3 hours just because I feel like it.
1: Yep.
2: To travel on my own again.
1: Yeah.
2: You know, get on. We haven't done a flight yet. We're doing our first flight together in January.
1: Oh, but, cool.
2: Yeah, she's provided me with just enormous amounts of independence, yeah, and companionship, and she's a lot of fun too.
0: 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Just put in Rude Dits and Loss for Breakfast. It's Triple M.
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1: I remember the night I got me pee plates. It was a Wednesday night and saw In Excess for a dollar. What does a dollar get you these days? In those days, it got me In Excess live.

0: 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Billy Joel on the way just after 20 past as well if the South Australian school system failed teaching you history. 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
3: 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In Seaton, crews working on a burst water main on Tapleys Hill Road near Grange Road. The left-hand lane closed inbound with speeds at 40. Another burst water main in Hectorville on Montague Road near Morelands Road. And in Williston, Redbanks Road closed between Jane Street and the Haynes Road roundabouts. For children, fighting cancer is one thing. 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And that's the latest traffic on Adelaide's 104.7 Triple M. I say
4: 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Triple M's Hike for Hope is back for 2026.
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24: Good morning, I'm Matthew Layton. A fourth interest rate hike this year is looking increasingly possible with inflation pressures building again. RBA Governor Michelle Bullock says higher oil, food and technology costs are adding to inflation.
25: I think we're now in a very similar position to other countries in the sense that we've still got a bit of excess demand and now we've got this extra impetus from a prolonged Middle East conflict.
24: Meanwhile, drivers are being warned petrol could surge beyond the Iran conflict peak, with unleaded already averaging $2.37 a litre. More than 600 Qantas ground crew are preparing to strike next week, with Victoria walking off Wednesday and workers elsewhere following on Thursday. And police say four people travelled interstate to carry out alleged criminal contracts linked to two shootings. The group was arrested in Victoria after a home and parked car were allegedly shot at in Sydney. Their extradition to New South Wales has been approved.
2: Triple M Adelaide. Sport.
24: Fremantle is bracing for a hostile crowd as it chases a grand final spot tonight at the SCG. The Dockers are unchanged, while Sydney brings in Lewis Melican and Justin McInerney. Premiership high Daisy Thomas says Frio has responded well since its qualifying final loss.
26: I think that was just the shot in the arm of confidence that Fremantle needed after a little bit of a dent in that first week from the Hawks. And I think they should be good enough to get the job done in a good arm wrestle, but three-ish goals late in it.
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24: Sunny today for Adelaide, down to 12 tonight. Clear skies again tomorrow, a max of 25. Tonight, Triple M rocks the prelim with Sydney hosting Fremantle for a spot in the grand final. Catch all the action from 6:30 live and free on Listener or 7.
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0: 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Gene, West Croydon, 133353. What are you calling for?
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0: $50,000 no repeat work there. What, you reckon you've heard Rose Tattoo, We Can't Be Beaten, play before today?
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0: 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You too, you're on Triple M.

It's your home of the $50,000 No Repeat Workday, Adelaide's Triple M. And if you win our $50,000 No Repeat Workday, you'll be able to afford to go to WOMAT next year, 5th to 8th of March in the Botanic Garden. Incredibly, they've just announced that Madness will be performing. What a curveball for the organisers of WOMAT. I mean, unexpected, but still a pleasant surprise. Catch Madness come March next year here at Adelaide. Playing now.

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0: Twisted Sister, you're on Adelaide's Triple M for your awesome 80s Friday. No idea whose sister is Twisted, but God, they make some great music. Rue Ditz and Loz for breakfast this morning talking their hike for hope for 2026. Almost 10 grand raised already. You can jump on triplem.com.au. Every dollar going to support Seed Differently, who help people get assistance animals. Nicole is one of those people. She was in the studio this morning speaking about the difference it's made in her life and why we should support it.
1: It costs a lot of money, as we've said, up to $50,000 to train a dog, plus a heap of hours of volunteering by people. So what would you say, Nicole, to people out there listening now, that how much does it help people like yourself?
2: It's almost indescribable to say the difference that she's made in my life.
1: Really?
2: Yeah. And we have met the people that raised Jetta, as her puppy raises, and form quite a really close bond with them. And, you know, the people who give to See Differently, either with their time or with their money, the difference that they're making is indescribable to people like me.
0: That's the full chat with Nicole from this morning right now on the Listener app. Put in Rue Ditz and Loz for breakfast. Otherwise, triplem.com.au. You can donate to the Hike for Hope. Help people get the assistance animals they need, just like Nicole. Triple M.
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0: Awesome 80s Friday, all 80s all day here on Adelaide's Triple M. It's been Keegan with you. Before I hand you over to Mel Graham from Fulham, 133353. What's up?
1: I saw you at the show the other week.
0: What?
1: I saw you at the wrong show.
0: How'd you see me at the show if I wasn't in Adelaide last week?
1: I just had to talk to you, but you just kept turning your head, wanting people to put balls in your mouth.
0: Oh my God.
1: You're a clown.
0: Completely regret my decision to pick up the phone to you, mate. Yeah, Agga Dagger in minutes. One from the Orioles, Diesel and Dust as well. Plus, Tina Turner before 20 past. You could say it's one of the best songs she's released. Triple M.
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5: 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The cheapest unleaded is 209.9 cents a litre at Noble Blair Athol and 212.5 cents a litre at Solo Nailsworth. The cheapest diesel, 256.6 cents a litre at Solo Taparoo. 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
11: You've made Roo, Dits and Loz Adelaide's number one breakfast show. 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
26: Hello, I'm Matthew Layton. Huge queues are building at major airports after a technical outage knocked out passport e-gates. International terminals in Sydney, Melbourne and Brisbane are affected, with Border Force officers manually processing passengers while crews work on the problem. Mortgage holders could be staring down another rate hike, with inflation proving harder to tame. RBA Governor Michelle Bullock says some of the bank's biggest inflation risks are now materialising, including surging energy and tech costs.
27: Because of these capacity pressures and the Middle East conflict, inflation is likely to remain elevated for some time.
26: Money markets are putting the chance of a September rise above 80%. And police say four people arrested interstate are linked to two shootings carried out last month. The suspects were arrested in Victoria before being extradited to New South Wales. Detective Acting Superintendent Brad Abdi saying they'll face a variety of charges.
28: Relating to the shootings at Torella and the shooting at Hurstville.
11: Triple M Adelaide. Sport.
26: Fremantle will roll with an unchanged lineup for tonight's preliminary final against Sydney at the SCG. The Swans bring in Lewis Smelican and Justin McInerney, with Callum Mills and Harry Cunningham injured. Coach Dean Cox backing McInerney to fire in his first game since round 13.
29: That's not about putting the team on his shoulders, it's about just doing what's needed at the right time. And we've spoken about that for the last couple of weeks with Justin. He spent a lot of time getting ready to come back and play whichever game, whether we won the first final or didn't, he was going to be available.
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26: Sunny today for Adelaide, down to 12 tonight. Clear skies again tomorrow, a max of 25. Tonight, Triple M rocks the prelim, with Sydney hosting Fremantle for a spot in the grand final. Catch all the action from 6:30 live and free on Listener or 7.
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0: all of your good times and greatest hits today from the 80s. It's Triple M's Awesome 80s Friday. G'day, it's Mel with you this afternoon and 2 o'clock Sunday afternoon. We'll have all the action from the Sandford Grand Final, your call team, Andrew Newton-Jarman, Brenton Yates, Source Jacobs, when Norwood take on Sturton. Going back to 1985, it was North Adelaide v Glenelg.
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0: Glenelg winning by 57 points back in 1985. This is from 85 as well. Fergal Sharkey, a good heart. It's Triple M's Awesome 80s Friday. 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
2: I hear a lot of stories. I suppose they could

0: Another one that'll have you singing along. It happens a lot on Fridays. It's Triple M's Awesome 80s Friday. And back from 3:30, the Savo, Howie, Chief, Brownie and Damo getting together for the final Friday huddle of 2026 before Sydney hosts Frio on the first prelim final at the SCG. And all of the boys have admitted their concerns about getting older this season. And last week, Brownie realised that his idea of a good time post-show, well, it's not what it used to be.
1: When I said I was going to the NFL today, I said I'm going with the Friday Huddle boys, and they don't know you that well, but they obviously know you because I talk about you a fair bit.
2: And the meetings we have every Tuesday morning when they're going to school.
1: And Ava said, are you going to go out after the game with the boys? And I said, I couldn't think of anything worse.
0: Friday Huddle, 3:30, the Savo for RAA. Chat to a local who backs you and your team. It's better to be a member with RAA.
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6: If you remember this from 1981...
18: 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You cannot be serious! That ball was on the line!
6: You'll love this. 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

0: Jonas Brothers had a crack at that at the NFL match in Melbourne. Not a patch on our Farnsie. You're the voice on Triple M's Awesome 80s Friday. That song turned 40 at the start of this week. Rudits and Laws for Breakfast, massive fans.
1: Gives me goosebumps every time I hear it. 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And they go, I've never heard anyone control their voice like that. That is so impressive.
0: Love Farnsie. More of your favourite 80s gear on the way after your news update. Jimmy Barnes, no second prize. Cyndi Lauper's coming up. And the Angels with this cover, they made their own. 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
4: 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A crash in Norwood on the parade near Portrush Road. It's heavy in both directions approaching the scene. In Seaton, crews working on a burst water main on Tapleys Hill Road near Grange Road. The left-hand lane closed city bound with speeds at 40. In Woodville Garden, urgent works on Hanson Road near 3rd Avenue. Looking for the best of SA? 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Open Tuesdays till Saturdays and until 9 tonight. And that's the latest traffic on Adelaide's 104.7 Triple M.
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23: Hello there, I'm Matthew Layton. Airport e-gates are back online after a technical outage caused headaches for arriving travellers. The issue hit international passengers in Sydney, Melbourne and Brisbane. Border Force says queues have now cleared, but it's still working out what went wrong. Four Victorians, including a 16-year-old boy, have been arrested over alleged criminal contracts linked to two shootings. Police say the group travelled to Sydney for the attacks, with the gun allegedly connected to the shootings also linked to a separate fatal gangland attack. A woman who killed and dismembered her husband has been sentenced to at least 3 years behind bars. The Sydney woman pleaded guilty to manslaughter, with prosecutors accepting excessive self-defence. She is eligible for parole next October. And opposition leader Angus Taylor says the coalition will take a careful approach to migration, with a target around 170,000 tied to how many homes are being built.
22: Triple M Adelaide. Sport.
23: Fremantle's midfield could make life tough for Sydney tonight. Dual All-Australian Lee Montagna says the Swans won't have it all their own way at the clearances, but believes they can still seriously test the minor premiers.
24: So if Sydney's tall forwards can try and, you know, not necessarily kick as many as they did against Brisbane, but get a hold of the key defenders for Fremantle, and if they don't, then Papley and Braden Campbell and a few of the smalls get to work. They can put Fremantle's defence under pressure.
23: And Dean Solomon's knocked back a role at Essendon next year, opting to remain in New South Wales with his family.
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23: Sunny today for Adelaide, down to 12 tonight. Clear skies again tomorrow, a max of 25. Tonight, Triple M rocks the prelim with Sydney hosting Fremantle for a spot in the grand final. Catch all the action from 6:30 live and free on Listener or 7.
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0: No, and in a weird way, it might surprise you to know how kind of workmanlike the whole project was, because we were sort of not a well-oiled machine, but we were kind of a bit clockwork at that point. So it's might surprise people to hear that, but we were turning up to work at 9 o'clock in the morning. Shock horror!
1: 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It's crazy on Triple M's awesome.

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And one of the biggest days on the SA footy calendar, Sunday, 2 p.m, the Sandful Grand Final. 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

0: Adelaide's good times and greatest hits. It's 104.7 Triple M. Mel with you. I am getting out of here now. Lou and Jarch in next, and then the Friday huddle back from 3:30. The Savo, Howie, Chief, Brownie and Damo get together for the final Friday together of 2026 before Sydney hosts Frio in the first prelim final at the SCG. The Friday huddle is helped out behind the scenes by an elite team, a team that the boys know they can trust. Not to get them into trouble.
1: Man, Jace, he's very trustworthy. Yeah. There was one point today where I turned to Damo and we said, are these mics live? Are they on? And so we had to say to Jace, and I think this is probably about the 70th time over the last 10 years, Jace, are these mics on? He goes, no, Brownie, they are off.
2: At which point you said to him, because I heard this, good, because we were just bagging 9 different people.
0: The Friday huddle from 3:30. Thanks to RAA. Chat to a local who backs you and your team. It's better to be a member with RAA. 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
5: 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In Seaton, crews continue works on a burst water main on Tapleys Hill Road near Grange Road. The left-hand lane closed city bound with speeds of 40. Urgent electrical works underway in Woodville Gardens on Hanson Road near 3rd Avenue. And urgent works in the city on Hindley Street near Bank Street. 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And that's the latest traffic on Adelaide's 104.7 Triple M.
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16: Good afternoon, I'm Matthew Layton. A suspected shark attack has sparked a large emergency response and forced swimmers from the water. The search is unfolding at Sorrento Beach in Perth North, where police are patrolling the shoreline and crews are searching by air and sea. Police have arrested four Victorians accused of travelling interstate to carry out shooting attacks. One of those arrested is just 16, with New South Wales Detective Acting Superintendent Brad Abdi raising concerns about young people allegedly being drawn into organised crime.
17: It's extremely troubling. It's been well documented, I think, and reported in the last couple of weeks about organised crime networks using young males particularly to commit such violent acts where they prey on their risk-taking behaviour.
16: Hundreds of Qantas ground workers are set to walk off the job next week as unions push for better pay and job security. And the Albanese government says another fuel excise cut is not on the table, even as Middle East tensions send petrol prices soaring above $2 a litre.
4: Triple M Adelaide. Sport.
16: Sydney's pressure game could decide whether it's off to the grand final. Premiership hire Daisy Thomas says Brody Grundy needs to make his presence felt against Frio's Luke Jackson.
18: If there's a ruckman that you'd probably be happy coming up against in terms of if you want Sydney to win it and you're going, geez, we need someone to have a big game, Brody Grundy in the season he's put out there, the pride he has in performance, plus what he can do around the ground, one of few that can go all the way with Luke Jackson, I feel. So he's going to have a massive game.
16: And Dean Solomon's leaving Essendon, turning down a role under new coach Mark McVeigh.
19: Sane has helped people today.
16: Sunny today for Adelaide, down to 12 tonight. Clear skies again tomorrow, a max of 25. Tonight, Triple M rocks the prelim with Sydney hosting Fremantle for a spot in the grand final. Catch all the action from 6:30 live and free on Listener or
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21: 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Brought to you by Australia's number one ute 3 years in a row. Ford Ranger. It takes you and a Ranger.

0: for your early drive home. It's Triple M's New and Judge.
1: Yeah, it is on Triple M, and I'm going to play this because we haven't done it for a while. I'm on
2: Friday. Free ball.
3: Free ball Friday. Feature Pitbull.
4: Hey, you freeballing, kid?
1: Of course.
4: You freeballing, Lou?
3: Yeah, I'm wearing a dressing gown.
4: Yeah, you are. You're looking awful comfy today, Lou.
3: Yeah, I just saw it on someone's desk and stole it.
4: You steal mugs. You steal dressing gowns.
3: I think it's Codes. This is yours, isn't it, Cody? The dressing gown. It's a communal dressing gown, actually.
4: Gross.
3: Well, it's over my clothes. I'm not nude. Oh, how do you know?
4: Exactly right, kid. No, you are freeballing under there.
3: Maybe.
4: Hey, great to be here, team. Happy Friday.
3: Happy Friday, guys. The weekend's nearly here.
4: Oh,
3: you nearly
4: made
3: it.
4: It's got that feel too, doesn't it?
3: I know why.
4: It's just got that feel, doesn't it?
3: You're going to the races.
4: Yeah, races tomorrow, then the Chooks tomorrow night.
1: Oh, wow.
3: I'm going to the Chooks too.
4: I'm stinging. I reckon everyone, get your tickets, come watch the Rooster Sharks, because it's going to be an absolute belter, and the Chooks are going to smoke them.
3: Cock! Sharp.
4: Yeah, go again. Yeah. That's what a chook sound like. No, it's more like.
3: Yeah. It's not a very aggressive animal for an NRL team, is it?
4: Yeah, but they're mad. They're roosters.
3: Mm.
4: You know what I mean? So they're the big gnarly ones. They're the blokes.
1: Yeah, but still, it's like it's
3: like
1: a chicken.
3: You've got a shark and then a rooster.
4: Yeah, but a shark would lose to a rooster on land. Couldn't get to him.
1: I reckon still on land, the shark would win.
4: No, it wouldn't. Especially if it was a cockfighting rooster, illegal, but still.
3: Yeah.
4: You know what I mean? They've got a bit of go about them. Nice, Lou.
3: Hey, let's play you versus Lou.
1: Oh, my God, straight
3: let's
1: away.
3: Let's start the show with it.
4: Yep. 1-3-3-5-3, call us right now, and let's play you versus Lou.
1: Let's do it. Take her on. Triple M, it's Lou and Jarch.

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1: Daddy Likey.
2: Hello, Levi.
3: Hello, hello. How's it going?
1: Sound like you got good genes. Now, big fella.
2: Thank you. Thank you. Very good, Jack.
1: Thanks, Lou.
2: How's your general knowledge, Levi?
1: Yeah, do you do a bit of trivia, mate? Pub quizzes, that sort of thing?
3: Not really.
1: Okay, well.
2: Okay, you're not sounding too confident. I reckon
1: I feel like he sounds silently confident.
2: I think maybe it's just in his genes.
3: Yeah, that's about right.
1: Nailed it, Lou. Very original.
2: Thank you, Jack. I thought it was too.
1: Levi, I'm going to read the questions first. Who answer gets the point. No need to buzz in. Are you ready, big fella?
3: Oh, yeah.
1: Right up. Lulu, you ready?
2: Yep.
1: Oh, you answered the big fella. You are one of the boys, aren't you?
2: One of the words. No, I'm not, Jack.
1: Okay, Levi versus Lou begins. In 3, 2, 1, go. Batman was spotted on top of which Australian landmark yesterday?
2: Sydney Opera House.
1: That is correct. Louise named the former swimmer who has just announced her engagement.
2: Emma McEwen?
0: No.
1: AT.
2: Ariana Titmus.
1: That's correct. Following a unanimous decision by the board, which late entertainer will become the namesake of Nashville Airport?
2: Dolly Parton.
1: That is correct, Dalton. On fire, Levi. 3-0 Let's lift Levi. Let's lift Levi. What name is Apple given to its new foldable iPhone?
2: The iPhone Duo.
1: That is correct,
0: She's
1: Dalton.
0: On fire.
2: Yeah, you like that?
1: The Warriors will play which team on Sunday in New Zealand?
2: Panthers.
1: Levi got it. The Newcastle Knights named the tech billionaire that Andrew Garfield is playing in the forthcoming film Artificial.
2: Mark Zuckerberg.
1: Elon
2: Musk.
1: S.A.
2: Steve Adams.
0: No, he does like OpenAI, ChatGPT, that sort of stuff.
1: It's Sam Altman. Which famous NFL player has been revealed as a victim of a $50 million Ponzi scheme?
2: Travis Kelsey.
1: That is correct. It is a horror novel by which author?
2: Stephen King.
1: That holy dooly, Dalton.
2: Yeah, I'm good.
1: Mark Hamill famously played which character in Star Wars?
2: Darth Vader. I am your father. Luke Skywalker.
1: Yeah, giving it to Levi.
0: Mm.
1: Which U.S. state is the largest by area?
2: Nashville.
1: That's a city.
2: Arizona.
3: Texas.
2: Massachusetts.
1: It starts with A.
2: Austin.
1: You might not think of it.
2: Austin.
0: Maui.
2: Alpharetta.
0: It's almost Canada.
1: Yeah, it's Alpharetta. It's Alaska.
0: Well, I think Lou crushed it.
1: 6-2
2: wow,
1: to Leo.
2: Levi, I showed you, mate. But I'm feeling generous. Take the voucher.
1: Yeah, you get the 350 Blunston voucher anyway, mate. Great work. Mate, you got six. Lou got six, you got two. That's 8 questions, bruh. So as a collective unit, you're great at trivia.
2: We nailed it.
0: Well done.
2: And so now jeans.
0: Lou and Judge. I think, Lou, you got this chilled out persona. Very good for you versus Lou. Let's up next. There's more stuff. Something to do with seagulls. The world of seagulls and food is absolutely rattled.
1: There's more stuff.

0: It is your Free Ball Friday on Triple M. You're listening to Lou and Judge.
1: Hello, nation of Australia. How are we all doing out there?
2: Good, thanks.
1: Having a good Friday? I don't know why I've gone American.
2: Yeah.
0: Should we just do 133353? How you doing?
2: Yeah, out there. No, come on.
1: Cody will be like, don't even start the phones. Should we go rogue?
2: And no, do sorry. Get to your yarn. But this is a mad
1: she's
2: yarn.
1: She's pointing at me. She's
0: angry. Let's get on with it.
1: Okay. Seagull thief alert.
2: People been stealing seagulls.
1: No, but I can see how you'd get that from what I said, Jack.
2: I see gulls.
3: Oh, man. This is going to be a rough one for you, bud.
1: Brits are estimated to lose 171 million pounds.
2: So 340 odd million Australian.
1: Oh, as if you didn't hear that from earlier.
2: You just double it, mate.
1: Whatever, champion. Worth of food to seagulls every year. That's a lot of money to the chippy house.
2: How do they get this data?
1: Good question.
2: You know what I mean?
1: Who's rattling this up?
2: It's like, oh, that seagull just stole one chip's 10 pence. Sorry.
4: Oh, one chip's 10 pence. Now, the average seagull will take 10 chips. There's 4 million seagulls in Britain.
1: Well, they're known to be chippy hounds. 71% of the people surveyed had experienced a seagull stealing or targeting their food with fish and chips.
2: Yeah, they love
1: fish. Was the number
2: they
1: one choice.
2: They love chippies. I've been with a mate who has, shout out Jimbo, he's got a fear of birds.
1: Phobia.
2: Yeah, he's like a real pussy when it comes to birds. And it's like, they're birds, mate. What are you scared of?
1: Everyone's allowed to have a fear, Jack.
2: Yeah, I know.
1: I've got a fear of jaywalking.
2: Ridiculous. And we were sitting down on the wharf eating grub, and a seagull stole his wrap from his hands. Mate, he shit himself. It couldn't have happened to a better person. He went, ah! Oh, that's gross. Oh, gross. Oh, Brazzy, gross.
0: Brazzy.
2: Do you see that, Brazzy?
1: Oh,
2: God, birds.
1: That is so funny.
2: So that was about a $17 wrap. So that's seagulls in Australia.
1: That's
2: we know
1: what I mean.
2: Stolen
1: and you
2: 17
1: see them
2: bucks.
1: When they swoop on in. You got your whole cheeseburger, bang, gone. Not just your chippies.
2: 171 million pounds.
1: That's crazy.
2: That is nuts. They are mongrel birds, though, aren't they?
1: Yeah.
2: But it's not their fault. It's because we keep feeding.
1: Well, like, yeah, it's like if you got leftovers, you go, oh, come on, little seagy.
2: Well, why would you go hunting when you've just got a full buffet, essentially, on the beach?
1: You see some people who just love them, though, and they're, like, got food on their arms, and they're standing there, and they're like the bird whisperer, and the seagull's just, like, coming towards them.
2: Like that bird that looks like Piers Morgan in Home Alone 2, you know, the pigeon lady?
1: Oh, I haven't seen the pigeon lady, but I'd love to see the pigeon lady.
2: Have you not seen Home Alone 2?
1: Oh,
0: surely you've seen it.
1: I know the one you mean, but I don't think I've seen Home Alone 2.
0: Oh, you got Lou, you're always looking for movies. Add Home Alone 2 to the list.
2: It's arguably one of the we're just going off track here. One of the films that where the sequel is potentially better than the first.
0: Yeah.
1: Oh, that's almost impossible.
2: No, but it's the consensus.
0: I think it is.
1: You've sold me.
0: Cuz he's lost in New York.
2: Yep. Whoa.
1: Oh,
0: man,
2: new city.
1: New York, bub. First.
0: Anyway, so what did an animal steal from you?
1: Yes, is what we'd like to know.
2: Have you ever had an animal steal anything from you?
1: My heart.
2: Yeah. Toby, he's dead.
1: Yeah.
2: Your dead dog.
1: My dog is dead in heaven. Mm.
2: Well,
1: my little corgi.
2: It's up to for debate.
1: He's definitely
2: because he was
1: in
2: a
1: heaven.
2: Naughty boy.
1: If
2: he was a kid, he would have got cold for Christmas, Toby.
1: He was a cheeky little devil, but
2: and
1: he was my
2: think,
1: cheeky
2: that's
1: little
2: why
1: devil.
2: I think
1: he's up there.
2: He's gone down.
1: He's up there.
2: Well.
0: I think all dogs go to heaven, though.
1: Yeah, come
0: all
1: on, dogs. Jack.
2: There's one caveat, except for Toby, though.
1: Don't be, not on a Friday, about Tobes.
0: Oh, Toby. Oh,
2: yeah,
0: I didn't realize
2: we're talking about Toby.
0: Yeah, no,
2: remember?
0: The one.
1: Guys,
0: the one.
1: Let's not.
2: Remember? Yeah, what did an animal steal from you?
0: 133353. We'll take your calls next.
5: 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Certified chaos merchants. 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
15: That's exactly right. It's Lou and Jarch on Triple M. Our number is 133353. We want to know, what did an animal steal from you?
3: Yeah, was it a seagull? Was it a bear? Was it a frog?
15: Yeah, did a
3: was
15: bear.
3: Was it Nemo?
15: Did a.
3: Was it a panda? Was it a giraffe?
15: A panda's arguably
3: was it a horse?
15: The only animal that
3: was
15: couldn't,
3: it a cow?
15: That couldn't steal anything from
3: was
15: you.
3: Was it
15: they're
3: a
15: so,
3: cat?
15: They're so useless.
3: Yeah, what did an animal steal from you? 133353, give us a bell.
15: Was it a panda? Was it a
3: camel?
15: Was it a... Yeah, it's cool.

0: It's Lou and Josh on Triple M for your Free Ball Friday. 133353 is our number. We want to know, what did an animal steal from you?
1: Yeah, because seagulls have been stealing...
2: 171 million pounds, kid. Don't need the sheet. I know it. 340 million Australian dollars.
1: It's 320 million Australian dollars. Sugar.
2: Or thereabouts. Now, we wanted to know what an animal nicked from you. Kenny, talk to us.
3: Mummy and Daddy.
1: Hey, son.
2: How are ya?
3: Yeah, not bad. Good. Pretty thrilled to be on the Lou in Charge show.
1: Yeah, that's my boy, Kenny.
0: Uh-oh.
2: All right, thanks for that, Kenny. Next caller.
1: No, no, yeah, Kenny.
3: Good chat, mate.
1: No, no, Kenny, tell us. Talk to us. We'll talk for the whole hour.
3: Magpies. Don't get me started.
2: Okay.
3: The turds took my Subway out of my hand.
2: What?
1: Not your
2: out size. Of your hand?
3: Yeah.
2: That's
1: quite
2: ballsy.
1: A hefty size as well.
2: Foot long or 6 inch? And also, what were you eating?
3: I did buy a... Well, are we talking about food here or...
2: We're talking about whatever you... Sorry. Yeah, was it a foot long or a 6 incher?
3: Well, I did buy a foot long and it took the 6 inch out of my hand because they cut it in half.
2: Jesus.
1: Poor Kenny.
2: Very aggressive.
1: I wasn't a meatball sub. I love those big meatballs.
2: Thanks, Kenny.
1: Annie. 6 inch. And.
4: Hey, guys. How are we?
2: Good, Ann. How are you? What did an animal steal from you?
4: Having a barbecue at Barumba Dam.
2: Yep.
4: Dad put the steaks on the griddle plate, turned around, kookaburra down, off the griddle plate, straight up the tree.
1: Oh, wow. Not the steak.
2: And you know what that smug bastard would have done? Up in the tree laughing at you.
1: Yeah, he's giggling away. He's full cackling.
2: Yeah, that's right. Yeah. Thanks, Ann. Brad, talk to us. What did an animal steal from you?
5: Guys, how are we?
2: Good, mate. How are you?
5: Good, thanks, good. Younger days, we used to spend quite a bit of time down at the river doing a bit of fishing and stuff like that with the boys.
2: Yep.
5: One Friday night, one of the lads commandeered a bag of whatever it was, the soda pop, whatever it was, come in the box, so the goon bag.
2: Yeah, good stuff.
5: Yep. So there we were Friday night down on the river having a great time. One of the boys must have...
1: No!
5: River. We've turned around as the dingo is into the darkness with our goon bag.
2: What? He stole the goon bag.
1: It's not like you can Uber Eats some more grog. You're in the middle of the bush.
2: That dingo had a hell of a time.
1: Yeah. He loved that soda pop.
2: He probably went back with his dingo mates and played Goon of Fortune. All right, Josh, talk to us. What an animal steal from you.
6: Well, I had my dignity taken from me this morning by a calf. I will calf mark and got picked fair in the agate by the little thing.
2: Been there, brother.
1: He what?
2: He kicked him in the nuts.
1: Oh, so
6: fair
1: got...
6: and square, well, middle stump,
2: mate. Middle because you were trying to take his.
1: Ouch.
6: Well, yeah, nah, fair is fair. Fair is fair.
2: Fair is fair.
1: Yeah, he got you.
2: It's a double nut day.
1: Double
2: thanks, Josh.
1: Vicky,
2: talk to us.
7: Hi, Mum and Dad.
1: Hey, daughter.
7: How are you?
1: Good.
2: How are you going?
7: That's good. Good.
2: That's the way. What an animal steal from you.
7: An emu stole me donut.
1: Nah, not your donut.
2: Can I just say?
0: So good.
2: First of all, this has been the most Australian phoner ever.
1: Yeah.
2: Number two, Vicky, how did an emu steal your donut?
7: Well, you're walking along eating, trying to eat a donut. Next minute, this big bird with feet comes out near your mouth and picks it.
2: We got kookaburra stealing steak.
1: So good.
2: We got magpie stealing Subway. We got dingoes stealing goon. We got emus nicking donuts.
0: So good.
2: What's going on?
1: Your donut got stolen by an emu.
0: Honestly.
2: Thanks, Vicky.
0: Aussie animals are crafty.
2: Yeah, oh, they're crafty bastards. Now, finally, John, mate, what did an animal steal from you?
8: Well, I took my younger cousins camping out with us to bush one week and I put my glass eye in a container and had little containers of fruit all along inside it. And a possum come down and took the whole container. All the fruit was gone up the tree.
1: Jesus. You only had one eye for the weekend?
8: Yep.
1: What did you do?
8: Well, I had to send one of the kids up there to get it down.
2: What is happening? This reminds me of the time a wombat stole me Vegemite.
1: He lost his eye.
8: He didn't pick my eye fully.
1: Dirty little possum. Now John's eyeless.
2: Just keeping an eye on you.
1: Yeah.
2: Oh, thanks, John.
0: That's incredible. Oh, wow. Just well done. Well done.
2: Well done to everyone.
0: Well done. Everyone involved.
2: Oh, that was fun.
0: Lou and Josh and Triple M. It's our final day of giving away Ice House tickets and final day of electrocuting our radio hosts. Let's play Electric Lou or Josh next on Triple M.
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0: It's Lou and Jarch on Triple M, and with Triple M presenting Ice House back with their 40th anniversary of Man of Colours, plus all the hits playing around the country in June and July next year. 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
1: I just scream every time. It shocks me, but you don't know who. Electric Lou. Oh, Jarch.
0: Yeah, will it be Electric Lou or Electric Jarch for our final day of contesting for Ice House tickets?
2: Yeah, I know.
3: Yep.
2: One more time, Jack.
3: Our favourite segment, Lulu.
2: Always good for a Friday, a little pump up.
3: That is correct.
2: A little electrocuting.
3: Now, tell us how it works, kid.
2: So, pretty much, we'll be singing an Ice House song, but there's a bit of a twist.
3: Mm.
2: One of us will be wearing a tins machine, and the other one of us will be faking it while singing the song. So, you have to work out who's telling the truth to score the double pass.
3: Yeah, you got
2: to
3: pick who's actually getting electrocuted. It's going to be me or Lou.
2: Yeah.
3: One has to act well. One actually will be getting shocked. Yeah.
2: Would you like to sing first, my friend?
3: Yep.
0: Okay, so the song we're going to be singing today is, we're throwing it back. We started the competition with Electric Blue, of course. This is the original. So that's obviously Ivor Davies not being electrocuted. And now we'll see.
2: Take it away, Jack.
3: All right.
0: Okay, Jack is going to sing first.

0: Okay. Now, before we get our first guest,
1: was he acting
0: Lou
1: or was he not?
0: Has to do some singing as well. Lou, you ready?
1: Okay, yeah.
0: Take it away.
1: I just breathe every time you see through me and it's all over.

0: Okay, let's bring in David.
1: David. Good afternoon. How's it going, kids?
2: Good. Hey, Davey.
0: Good. How are you, mate?
1: I'm going all right. Going okay.
0: Good man.
2: Who do you reckon was being electrocuted?
1: Well, men don't often fake it, but I think this time he was, so you were being electrocuted, Lou.
0: You
2: David.
0: Incorrect.
3: I was being electrocuted.
2: Yeah.
3: I was being electrocuted, brother.
0: Okay, let's go to Bradley. David. Let's go to Bradley. Not sure if Bradley's heard that, but it's an easy win if he has. But Brad, who do you reckon was being electrocuted?
4: No, I won't answer, mate. I'm charged.
0: He's nailed it.
3: You've nailed it.
2: Well done, Bradley.
0: You're going to the ice house.
3: Well done, mate. I was trying my hardest to try and do it without even having any reaction, but you pumped it.
2: You were telling me go up.
3: I was telling you go up. I was going to see.
2: I went to like 20.
3: Did you?
2: 30.
3: Yeah, it hurt.
2: Me
0: well
2: and
0: done, Bradley. You've well won done, ice house tickets, mate.
4: Awesome. Thanks for that, guys.
3: Hey, pleasure, treasure. Enjoy.
0: Little charge on Triple M.
3: Sorry, LP. I jumped in when you were doing that bit where you go, Lou and Charge.
0: Where I say what's coming up next.
3: Yeah, okay.
0: Well, you're going to want to know what's coming up next because we've got a business jingle to meet and write.
3: Holy dooly.
0: Yeah. On Triple M.
3: Great.
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7: 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Triple M traffic starts with Adelaide's biggest delays. And in Richmond, emergency waterworks on Marion Road at Bickford Road. In Seaton, a burst water main, Tapley Hill Road, Grange Road. Also in Williston, Redbanks Road, closed for a burst there. That's between James Street and Haynes Road. 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T's and C's apply. That's the latest traffic on Adelaide's 104.7 Triple M.
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24: Good afternoon, Rosanna Mangiarelli here. Emergency crews raced to a Seton aged care home after a volunteer allegedly attacked a worker. Loved ones were turned away from the facility as police investigated. Motorsport fans are being warned to watch out for a bogus MotoGP website. The consumer watchdog warns it's stealing personal information and selling fake tickets. A swimmer's missing after a suspected shark attack off a popular beach in Perth's northern suburbs. The RBA governor's issued a stark warning on interest rates, telling a parliamentary committee inflation is still too high. The cash rate's been lifted three times this year, and it's widely predicted there'll be another hike at the end of the month. A 34-year-old man's walked away with just minor injuries after his car slammed into a stoby pole at Woodville North. And there are more bombshell allegations that King Charles was elated on the day of Princess Diana's death. The claims made by the late princess's brother, Earl Spencer.
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24: The Crows coaching shake-up continues, with the club trying to lure two-time SANFL Premiership coach Jade Sheedy to the club. The Norwood boss is gunning for a third flag against Sturt on Sunday. Six South Aussies have been named in Tony Popovich's Socceroos squad for a pair of friendlies against powerhouse Brazil. Former Reds winger Yaya Dekoli's in line for his first cap. And Adelaide United's begun its Asian Champions League campaign in impressive fashion, thanks to a 3-0 win over Hong Kong side Taipo FC.
25: Drummond Golf's half-price clothing clearance is on now. All clothing 50% off, no exceptions. 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
26: Casey Treloar here. Clear skies continue over the city tonight, down to a low of 12 degrees. Plenty of bright sunshine tomorrow with a warm northerly heading for a top of 25. I'll have more on the full forecast live from Glenelg tonight in 7 News at 6.
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0: Yeah, let me just check. Yep, no, the balls are still free. It is still Free Ball Friday with Lou and Judge.
1: Judge, you're being a little cheeky devil this Friday, aren't you? Aren't you?
2: Aren't you?
1: Who's been very cheeky?
2: Yeah, me.
1: Now, I've been holding the super glue for a while.
2: Could you put it on your lips? Just for the next hour. No.
1: What would happen if I did that?
2: Your lips are getting cleared again.
1: No, I'm aware, but like, would I die? Would I have to go?
2: You can breathe through your nose.
1: But would I have to go to the hospital and get them, like, would they have to put like a knife through it?
2: No, I don't know what they do.
1: Well, let's test it out on you.
2: Righto. Bring it over here. Would they get that off?
0: They probably would have to, yeah, like.
2: No, you couldn't get a knife. You'd have to melt it somehow. No, you couldn't, though, could you? Mate, there'd be some sort of a solvent, wouldn't there? That they could rub and it would disintegrate.
1: Yeah, like nail polish. Oh, it's on my fingy. Oh, no. It's on my fingy.
2: Fingy. You know what pisses me off,
1: Dale? Oh, no, help.
2: You know what?
1: Get rid of that. It's dangerous. Oh, no, it's on the other fingy.
2: You know what grinds my gears?
1: How short of words.
2: You get up me because I call them bickies. I go, I'll have a couple of bickies with my cup of joe. She goes, bickies? What are you, 10? Bickies. You just called it a fingy. No one calls them fingies.
1: What's your probby with me?
2: Nothing. I don't know. I'm just saying that. You hate bickies. But bickies is... Do you call them bickies?
0: I say bickies and I say fingies.
2: You don't say fingies.
1: Do you know what annoys me about Jack?
0: I would say fingies in the right context.
1: No, it's cheese and crackers. And Jack, yeah, and so does Lockie, my partner. He goes, can I cheese and bickies?
2: Crackers.
1: Oh, you cracker, Jack, you. Great movie. Alrighty, well, let's get into meeting the business jingle, shall we? I mean, the owner.
0: The owner of a business who will write a jingle for. Next on Lou and Judge, Triple M.

0: It's Lou and Judge on Triple M for your Free Ball Friday. You know what that means?
1: This is Jingles.
0: Lou and Judge, writing your business to Jingle is just the beginning.
2: Ooh, I'm feeling flirty and fun with this one.
3: Sorry.
2: I love cleaning. So this one gets me going, Joel.
4: How are you, Lou and Judge?
2: Yeah,
3: how
2: good,
3: are you, Joel?
2: Mate.
3: What's happening, brother?
4: Not much, just in between jobs.
2: That a boy. So, FC Cleaners.
4: Yes,
3: sorry
4: me.
3: For the Australians out there, FC.
2: What did it sound like? Yes. I said?
3: FC.
2: Oh, okay. No, commercial cleaning company. So, you clean businesses, day cares, office blocks, strata cleans, etc.
4: Yep.
2: Started the business August 2025. But you've been working in commercial cleaning for 19 years.
4: 9 years, sorry. I think
3: 9 years.
4: Must have been 9 years.
3: Well, mate, that's
2: still a long time.
3: Nearly a decade. You nearly do your long service. How, mate, tell us a bit about the business. You love your work?
4: Yeah, it's good. I was working in cleaning with someone else and a few other contractors. Now working for myself. So I've taken the step to venture out and work for myself, be my own boss. And
3: awesome.
4: Yeah.
2: Love that. You run it solo.
3: That's pretty impressive, mate. So it's all of the Sydney region, pretty much. You'll go anywhere.
4: Yeah, pretty much anywhere around the Sydney.
2: You'll hoon round in that car cleaning.
3: Grouse.
4: Yeah.
3: Mate, talk to us. Genres.
2: Yeah,
3: What are you feeling? Are you feeling sort of maybe, so I'm feeling cleaning. Because it's like you're revitalising something. I'm feeling like something a little bit funky and upbeat.
2: Yeah, sort of poppy.
4: Yeah.
3: Are you feeling that, Joel?
4: Yeah, I love it.
2: Okay.
4: I love it.
3: All right, Grouse.
2: I reckon we crack into this. Well, and get this bingle going.
3: Is there anything specifically that you want us to put in there, mate?
4: Just the website, mobile number.
3: Yep.
4: All right. Yeah.
2: Yep, fccleaners.com.au. Got the number here. Yep. Okay, let's get riding. Get that pen out, Jack.
3: Yeah, I'm going to. So if anyone wants to utilise a tremendous cleaning service, go to fccleaners.com.au, hit up Joel, he'll come to you, Sydney region. We're going to get riding, mate. I've got a feeling we're going to come back with an absolute belter for you.
2: Me too.
4: Awesome. I'm excited. Thanks, guys.
3: Cheers, big horse.
0: Let's get riding. Lou and Judge.

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1: Jarch just walked
2: no,
1: away
2: I didn't.
1: From the mic.
2: No, I didn't. Hey, we are known for insulting each other.
1: Yeah.
2: Your nickname for me is PD, which stands for Pencil Dick.
1: Yeah.
2: I'm always up ya about 8-year-old Lou.
1: Yeah.
2: Back when you were...
1: A few other nicknames we won't say on radio.
2: Correct. Yeah, we won't. But you're a morbidly obese child.
1: Yeah, but I was cute.
2: Well, yeah. Cute. Snorlax is cute.
1: I was adorable.
2: Yeah.
1: And I was confident.
2: You couldn't fit through adorables. It's not my best, but
1: you're
2: not...
1: You're a dirty dog. You're a little acne-ridden 9-year-old.
2: Yeah, I was a skinny, acne-ridden rat.
1: You look like a rat.
2: Yeah, full-blown marsupial like. Or rodent. The Brits, also known for insults.
1: Yeah.
2: But Louisa, would they work in Australia?
1: Well, give me some of them, would you?
2: Okay. So these are a list of British insults. I feel like we sort of maybe copy some of these, but I don't know. I'll start. Not a GCE in sight. So, talking about you, so not a high school civic certificate in sight, basically.
1: Oh, okay. So being like, no HSC or whatever it's called here.
2: Couldn't organise a piss up in a brewery. So, you're useless.
1: Yep, useless, like that.
2: I can tell you're a C-section baby by the way you avoid labour. That's actually a ripper.
1: That's a good one.
2: Yeah, you come out the sunroof because, geez, you avoid labour. That's good. I put my own spin on it. You could cause a family feud in an orphanage. You're a troublemaker.
1: These are ruthless.
2: These are good. Just like a bungalow, you got nothing upstairs. Maybe I should do it about as useful as a chocolate teapot.
1: A chocolate teapot?
2: Because it'd melt, mate. Right?
1: Oh, chocolate teapot's yeah, in the sun. It would melt, innit? Yeah.
2: Who pissed on your cornflakes?
1: Don't get it.
2: Why are you mad? Why are you cranky?
1: Oh, yeah.
2: Who pissed on your
1: cornflakes? Don't cry, I've spilt milk.
2: That's right. You're a few biscuits short of a picnic.
1: Yeah.
2: That's like you're a kangaroo short of the top paddock.
1: Yep. Bickies.
2: You got a face like a slapped arse.
1: Yeah, I know that one.
2: Yeah. All quiet on the frontal lobe.
1: Pun?
2: You're all quiet on the frontal lobe. That actually describes you pretty well.
1: Saying about my brain.
2: Yeah, basically.
1: Yeah, innit?
2: Calling you stupid.
1: Yeah, okay,
2: Ain't I doing that?
1: Yeah, that's what you're doing.
2: Right, body like Baywatch, face like Crime Watch, innit?
1: Oh, that's a bit mean.
2: Right.
1: Ain't it?
2: That is a little bit mean, but it's an insult, innit?
1: Yeah, it is, innit?
2: Are you insulted or are you in peppered?
1: Yeah, sick, innit?
2: Okay. So they're pretty good.
1: Yeah, use some of those over the weekend, I reckon.
2: I think that if you use some of them over the weekend, report back to us next week and let us know how they worked. I really like... I can tell you're a C-section baby. The way you avoid labour.
1: Yeah.
2: Oh, that's like you, mate.
1: Hey, don't be mean in there.
2: Sorry about that, mate. Do your English accent.
0: Don't be mean in there.
2: Jesus Christ.
1: Hey, let's do the bingo next.
2: Okay.
1: Let's perform our bingo.
2: Yeah, let's do it, kid.
0: All right, then.
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5: 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In Richmond, the Burswater Main, Sying Marion Road, Bickford Street, another in Seaton, Tapleys Hill Road, Grange Road. Also one in Williston on Redbanks Road, that's closed between James Street and Haynes Road. Ongoing roadworks to Lower North East Road, Campbelltown and Lonsdale Road at Hallett Cove. 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
2: Hi there, I'm Amy Goggins. A popular beach in Perth is closed after a suspected shark attack. Emergency crews rushing to Sorrento Beach. Teams searching the water for a missing swimmer. Seven reporter Sam Haviland is there.
3: Some witnesses here have told us it happened just around 15 metres offshore when the attack happened, being dragged some distance out through the water. This all unfolded right next to the Sorrento Surf Life Saving Club.
2: A fourth interest rate hike this year is looking increasingly possible with inflation pressures building again. The RBA governor says higher oil, food and technology costs are adding to inflation. Briefly, Border Force is trying to work out what caused an earlier tech issue with e-gates at Sydney, Melbourne and Brisbane international airports. And a warning of a late flu surge across the country. There's been a 27% spike in cases of influenza, with 31,500 diagnosed in the last.
0: Elite bedding. 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
1: Triple M Adelaide. Sport.
2: Fremantle's midfield could make life tough for Sydney tonight. Dual All-Australian Lee Montagna says the Swans won't have it all their way at the clearances, but believes they can still seriously test the minor premiers.
4: So if Sydney's tall forwards can try and, you know, not necessarily kick as many as they did against Brisbane, but get a hold of the key defenders for Fremantle, and if they don't, then Papley and Braden Campbell and a few of the smalls get to work, they can put Fremantle's defence under pressure.
2: And Dean Solomon has knocked back a role at Essendon next year, opting to remain in New South Wales with his family.
5: Sunny today for Adelaide, down to 12 tonight. Clear skies again tomorrow, a max of 25. Tonight, Triple M rocks the prelim with Sydney hosting Fremantle for a spot in the grand final. Catch all the action from 6:30 live and free on Listener or 7.
1: Adelaide, the only capital city where it's sweet as to park in a driving lane of a main road. Triple M. Heaps Adelaide.
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8: What would you say you do here?
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9: Three of us up in Sydney, and just like Melbourne, spring has sprung. It's preliminary final weekend. It gets no better in the world of AFL. Guests, we have them. What about this lineup? Dane Zorko from the Brisbane Lions just keeps winning premierships of best and fairest. Michael Voss, James Hird, and the coach of the Sydney Swans to join us, Dean Cox. The SCG is bathed in sunshine. Later on tonight, the Swans taking on Fremantle on Triple M Football. There's a lot to get through. And I look across at my man, the award winner. He used to be in charge of the media awards. He stepped away from that. Now he's just scooped the pool with a big win for the midweek rub. Damien Barrett up and about. How are you, Guru?
14: Well, thank you, Howie. And the highlight of that night actually was the contribution via the media ochre segment of our man Brownie.
9: Yes, he was on fire, and he wandered in here today to the SCG, and he said one thing to me, one sentence, and he said, crypto is up, and he's got a smile on his face.
15: It is back, Howie. Crypto is flying at the moment. It's been a nuclear winter. It's actually been a couple of nuclear winters, so it's been down for the crypto family, but we are coming back, and we are coming back in a big way. So I'm happy. I've got a beautiful wife, and everything's swell.
9: It's swell. I look across it to the man on my left, too. I've had the pleasure of travelling with my sporting hero for the last 2 weeks, which has been interesting. He's got a nice Nike pretty new shoe on. He's got a blue short. He's got just a crisp white tee, which is getting quite tight fitting now. It's the Wayne Carey style set up on him, isn't it?
15: He's starting to wear smaller clothes because he's lost all this weight and he doesn't look good.
9: He looks...
15: It's almost like a youth 16 he's wearing.
9: He looks a wonderful like youth 16.
7: What's a youth 16?
9: The size, you know,
15: you're young, you go 8, 10, 12, 16 and then you go into the menswear.
9: Yeah.
15: That's how small you're becoming.
9: You look good, Chief. How are you?
7: I'm very well. Looking forward to tonight and looking forward to the show. We've got a couple of interesting hours ahead of us.
9: Yeah, we've got some good guests. I rode in an Uber with Chief on the way here to the SCG from the airport. I didn't really handle this. Well, I didn't really do a very good job of it, did I, Chief?
7: So the first thing how he does is he hops in the back of the Uber and says, "How you going, big fella?" to the driver.
9: That was nice.
7: Mm. She said, "Hello."
14: Oh.
7: And I said, "How is not a gentleman here?" "Oh, sorry about that." I mean, that's not a great way. Two things. A, called her by the wrong gender and called her big. How do you reckon that went?
9: It was good.
7: Oh,
9: I only saw...
15: You're not good in Sydney.
9: I just saw the reverse view, and when she replied, "I'm good, thanks," I thought, oh, there's a problem here.
7: You know what makes it even worse? Then we arrive here at the SCG. We go down to where the lift is, and the lights are off in that back room. And a bloke on the other side of one of the gates that hadn't been opened. So, oh, can you just turn that light on for me to Howie? And Howie goes, "This one, big fella?"
9: That's all right.
7: The bloke's about 4'9".
9: He was a he.
7: He wanted to get a big fella in that somehow got him across the line.
14: Well, at least he was a he. Chief, that was the same lift that Howard once fat shamed a person in when we were trying to leave the SCG one Friday night, Brownie. Remember that?
15: You're a fattest.
9: Mark, yeah. No, I didn't fat shame him. There was seven people in the lift.
14: You said get out of the lift, mate.
9: And there was a limit.
15: And then you took that anger out on a guy at a Korean restaurant as well.
14: That was the same night.
15: Because you wanted chicken and rice. And you couldn't eat. You could put the two things together so you walk on the table.
9: There's a limit, and when the 125 kilo I stepped in, I just had to inform him that maybe there was too much weight in the lift combined with us all. It is time for...
10: These are the Friday Huddle's favourite headlines.
11: Two breaking news. Returning now to this morning's top story.
10: It's 4 at 4 from the last 24.
14: Couple of massive names. How he deciding to publicly announce changes to their football club. Zach Butters did so early in the week. Port Adelaide to Western Bulldogs by way of his choice, and then Toby Green, who wanted Zach to go to Geelong, ended up going to Geelong himself by way of his announcement 5 days later. But they're massive names, free agents in this particular period, and I think from a GWS perspective, Chief, it does leave that club as vulnerably placed as at any stage of its 15-year AFL life. I say that because you've got the greatest player, and if not the greatest player, the second greatest player of all time in Toby Green leaving to join the other greatest player, that being Jeremy Cameron at the Cats, and you've got a forward line this year of Green, Hogan, Stringer no longer being part of the operations, and it's also coinciding with David Matthews, who's been there from day one as chief executive, also leaving the club. So interesting times for this club as the AFL puts a lot of its focus onto the 19th licence in Tasmania for 2028.
7: Yeah, but that's all okay. I mean, this is part of the evolution of the club. They've got to come to grips with the nature of changing lists and changing staff. I mean, they can't just be a club that accepts handouts forever and a day and say, "Well, no one's allowed to touch our players." Get in amongst it all. Start going the other way. Make some things happen.
15: Plus, he's at the back end of his career,
7: absolutely.
15: So I understand why he's going down. I think they can replace him. The age of the players that they've lost, probably they're not going to be part of their next premiership.
7: Nope.
15: And I still think that I've said this a couple of times and people laugh. I still think they should move to Canberra. I think they should move the whole football club, move them to Canberra and play out of there.
7: Mm. Well, that's taken a shift, hasn't it? He's just moved them.
9: It's just like when he pulled out his best story ever, the Indonesian story, after 10 years on the wireless. Yep. All of a sudden, he's brought us something newsworthy
7: from
9: mid-conversation.
15: Canberra.
9: Is that your 4 at 4?
15: That's not my 4 at 4. Now, I was reading the news during the week, and I found a strange way that a man got pulled over in his car, and he was charged with this strange thing. And I thought, before I get into it and I play you that, I'd think about, with you guys, if you were driving around just on your own, what you possibly could get pulled over for. So, Chief, It's clear that you would be road rage. You would be pulled over because you got an angry streak. Whenever you get in a car, whenever those doors close, something happens to you and you become a raving lunatic.
9: Abusive, Chief.
15: Yeah, abusive, angry, nasty.
7: I will critique other drivers. I would never get out of my car.
9: You critique your co-driver. Well, how are you got to change lanes? You're going to get stuck. I've done this before, Jason.
7: Yep. No, you haven't.
9: No, I have.
7: Not when I'm giving advice.
15: You would get pulled over for road rage.
7: Yeah. Not a chance.
15: You would get pulled over for driving too slow.
9: Right.
15: Because I feel like you're in the slow lane at the moment. You need to get quicker. And Damo, you'd be pulled over for impersonating a tough guy in your Camaro. But I'm going to play the audio of what a young man, an Australian man, got pulled over for during the week.
9: Righto.
12: Are you a PPI driver? Okay. Can you explain to me why, in four lanes of traffic that's quite busy at this time of day, that you thought steering a motor vehicle on your P's with your knee while you buttered a bagel would be a great idea? There is some more bad news for you, sir. The registration on your vehicle has expired. It expired 3 days ago, so your vehicle is actually unregistered.
15: So this dude is in four lanes of traffic, driving with his knees, buttering a bagel on his way to work.
9: Come on.
7: Must be running late.
9: And his license was expired as well. That's an expensive bagel. What have you got for us, Chief? Anything we can put to air to this week?
7: A little bit of Trump work.
9: Oh, you love your man.
14: Maybe
7: well,
14: not.
7: Well, he fascinates me, this man. Mm. So last year, he requested and Congress approved $257 million to renovate the Kennedy Center, which is an iconic institution over there that has lots of shows, awards, concerts, you name it, they do everything there. Well, it's all fallen to crap because he wants to rename it after himself.
9: The Kennedy Trump Center.
7: Yes, and Congress has ruled that you can't do that. So what he's done, and you've got to keep abreast of all of this, he sacked as much of the board as he could there and put all his own people in there. They then voted to rename it him, but then a couple of incumbent board people that he couldn't get rid of took it to court and the judge said, you cannot rename it. I am sorry. That is not happening. So now he's been granted this money to renovate. He said, well, I'm not doing the renovation. I'm going to tear the joint
9: down.
7: He's going to knock it down, an iconic institution over there, because he spat it because they won't let him name it after himself. And then he had a sledging match with one of the incumbent board members, Joyce Beatty. And he said to her after she voted not to rename it the Trumps, he said, I think you're incompetent. She said, well, that's okay. I know you're incompetent. Let's just let you. I don't get this guy.
9: Chief,
7: I don't get how
9: he
7: survived.
9: This week when all the AI blew up and said there's 10% chance that it's going to kill us off in 2 years, he said, all you need is a strong leader and a president with a high IQ, and that's me, so we'll be fine. This is the way he's rolling, Nath. All right, pop quiz for you three. Non-Australian, when I say a very successful Formula One driver, non-Australian, first name that pops in your head.
15: Lewis Hamilton.
9: Lewis Hamilton. Jason.
7: Well, that was the same one.
14: Schumacher.
9: You got another one for
7: you? Did you want me to go
9: somewhere else? You went Schumacher, Damo?
7: Yeah. Max Verstappen.
9: Max Verstappen. So the three blokes you have named, Hamilton, Schumacher and Verstappen, in quite a niche sport, have expanded beyond it to become, I would say, global sporting superstars.
15: Yes.
9: I'm about to present to you the next global sporting superstar, Damo. Mm. There's a 20-year-old out of Italy called Kimi Antonelli. A lot of the audience that don't follow Formula One won't have heard of him. In 5 years, everyone will know this man's name, like Lewis Hamilton, like Michael Schumacher, maybe even like Ayrton Senna. Two races ago, he was 19th on the grid. His teammate was first. He went from 19 to first. He won the race. He won again on the weekend. He is going to win the World Drivers' Championship age 20. 4 years younger than Hamilton did it. 4 years younger than Verstappen did it. He will be, Chief, the next big global sporting superstar. And if, Damo, he peels out three or four titles at Mercedes, what will take him to the next level? He's Italian.
7: If he signs
9: with Ferrari
14: and
9: delivers a world title, Chief, he'll be the biggest sports name on the planet.
7: Have a guess, a rough estimation. What would he sign for? What's his ability?
9: Well, Max and Lewis are on about $80 million a season. If he was to become a three or four timer at Mercedes, which could happen, and he signed at Ferrari, I reckon you'd be talking
13: 110 to 120
15: wow,
13: million.
15: That's good money.
13: And but then if he won it, Chief,
7: yep.
13: If he won it, Damo, this is write your own check material. So I'm just telling you, I told you about Ollie Peake 2 years ago. He's coming, Chief. But Kimi Antonelli's coming even
14: so,
13: harder.
14: So Antonelli wins this year's championship, according to you?
7: Yeah.
14: Okay.
7: He will.
15: I must admit, I haven't seen what he looks like. How's his...
13: No,
15: how
13: he's
15: the,
13: great.
15: How
13: he's,
15: the features, he, the Italian
13: he,
15: features.
13: He looks like one of these little characters that get around in The Hobbit. Like, he's got a big smile on his face.
15: That's not
13: he's
15: a good thing.
14: I wouldn't say that's a great
13: hair.
14: Selling point.
13: He's a little fella. He's engaging. No, no.
14: Yeah, like, lives in a small house.
13: If you think of Frodo Baggins and Kimi Antonelli, similar characters.
15: $120 million to a Hobbit.
13: No. You would. He's got charisma. He's got sizzle. He's got a nice little
15: Italian
13: accent.
15: Italians with nice dark skin, a nice navy suit.
13: Well, no, he's not that. No, he's
15: a Hobbit.
13: He's a happy-go-lucky style of operator. Name your price. Righto. Up next, I need to talk to you boys about golf and golf clubs and whether I've gone down the wrong path or not, because I think there's a few things with that sport that needs to be changed. Thanks, Dar. Your song, though, Damo?
14: Well, you talk about charisma. I'm going back to the late 80s with this man, Peak John Stevens, for Noiseworks. Take me back.
13: Off to a flyer. Friday Huddle, Triple M.

0: Friday Huddle, Triple M. Chief, I'm not a great golfer, but I do enjoy the game. I grew up in Sydney on a golf course, the Kareela Golf Course, and I was given a 5-iron. And after about 7 o'clock on daylight saving, you go down and play 5 or 6 holes by yourself. And the older gentlemen were very encouraging of young players at that stage at Kareela. And then I moved, Nate, out to a little place called Tyres out in the Latrobe Valley. And we used to play at Traralgon Golf Course or Mafra or Sale. And again, it was pretty encouraging that the older members would be like, oh, good on you young blokes, you know, we'll give you a discount to play this week, etc. You know, just make it $5 for 9 in the clubhouse. So it was quite an encompassing game. Golf is taking a different direction. Now, I'm biased in what I'm about to tell you, but I want to know your opinion. So I grew up in the country. It was all very relaxed. But down where I live, there's a variety of beautiful golf courses. A variety of beautiful golf courses, Damo. And I was invited by my good mate, Nutsy. I'm not going to name the course.
1: Nutsy.
0: Nutsy, because he owns a peanut butter factory.
1: Thank you.
0: Mavis, best peanut butter you can get, Chiefy. And he said, let's just have a hit.
2: It is good peanut butter.
0: It is, mate.
2: Been on the health segment
0: before. It is. It's very, very good. I probably can get you some, Nutsy. It's the best going around. Anyway, he says, let's play at this golf course. We'll just play 9, we'll have lunch, and we'll play golf. So I'm like, okay, I understand the etiquette of golf, and I understand it's often run by committees of older gentlemen that want to keep certain rules in play. So I do the right thing. I put a nice pair of shorts on. I put my golf shoes on. I wear a polo and a knitted jumper. So I'm all good.
3: Let me guess, though. You had your cap backwards.
0: No, I didn't have my cap backwards. I even grabbed Macko's Titleist cap. So I went full golf, knowing it's quite...
2: Full golf, knowing it's quite a
0: fancy golf course. And golf, you know, is a traditionalist game.
2: What course was it?
0: I'm not going to tell you what course it was. But there's a...
4: Won't be invited back.
0: Well, so we're about to tee off, and he goes up to sort out the subs, and he comes back with a pair of what he had to purchase.
3: Right.
0: White socks.
3: Okay.
0: And he said, they said you cannot tee off in 2026 at this golf course in shorts unless you are wearing, Chief, white socks. I had a pair of black athletic socks on, but no, black will not cut it. They needed to be white.
3: And how high up the calf did these socks go?
0: No, they were happy with anklets. They were ones just appearing 2 centimetres above the
3: golf
0: shoe.
3: But you couldn't wear black socks?
0: You couldn't. You couldn't wear any shoe except white sock. Now, as I said, you know, I surf. Generally, I don't like to conform with these type of things.
2: You don't like to wear shoes.
0: Well, I don't like to wear shoes, but I'd made an effort. So I had to take my shoes off and replace my black short socks with white short socks. I thought...
2: And Nutsy bought you some socks.
0: He did. Nutsy, he's a great man. Now, to me, personally, I feel a game of golf that is trying to encourage people and younger people and kids like my son to play that game, make it as accessible as possible. But I had a chat and I thought about it with Nutsy. I thought, well, I just have to. So I put the white socks on. So I'm biased. I want to know, and I'll start with...
2: What course are we at?
0: No, I'm not going to tell you what course it was. It's a beautiful course. So where do you guys sit on this? I was like, this is ridiculous. But then I understand their heritage and history of the game and maybe who sits on these sort of decision-making power. Where do you sit on it, Nath?
2: Well, I've changed in the last few years because now I have daughters who go to school, and if they get in trouble for not wearing the correct uniform, let us get sent home. And I'm trying to say to them, they're preparing you for life in the workforce. So I'm trying to enforce that at the moment. In golf, you're not really enforcing anything rather than a rule that's been around for 60, 70, 80 years. So I am definitely on your side with this one.
0: Chieftain, you're a traditionalist.
4: No, I'm with you. I think it's ridiculous. And, I mean, let's be brutally honest. For how many decades now have we been trying to break down some of the archaic rules and traditions of golf, for instance?
0: To make it accessible, Chief.
4: Yeah, exactly right. And, I mean, at the end of the day, what difference does that make? But you watch on tour now, a lot of them on the PGA Tour wear T-shirts, but you can't do that at the golf club. And I get that. Okay, keep your collared.
0: I was happy to wear the polo.
4: Keep your collared shirt. That's okay. But you can't tell me the difference between a white sock or a black sock or a different coloured sock makes any difference. But the other thing is the rules are very different for men and also for women.
0: Yes, well, we weren't playing with a lady, so I'm not sure what the rules are. Damo, I took it on the chin, and I changed it, but I was internally raging in my own mind.
4: Raging?
0: Saying, well, I was, because that type of thing, Chief, when you're told what to do, Chief...
4: Did it affect your first tee shot?
0: My first tee shot was always going to go along the ground, and it went along the ground.
2: Did you pay Nutsy back for the socks?
0: No, but I gave Nutsy my driver because I can't control it. I said, you can have this. So I gave him a magnificent driver yesterday, Damo.
3: No, I'm on your story. I'm on your side. I didn't naturally want to take that position, but now you've told it and how you've told it and the fact that it is golf and it's an outdoor sport, and I think it does need to move with the times a bit. I am a traditionalist, though, in terms of other attire, and on coming up on this Monday night, there's obviously a black tie requirement at the Brownlow, and that got a bit loose, if you recall, under the Andrew Demetrio early days, and he decided to put a line in the sand on it, and I'm glad he did for what it's worth, because there were a lot of different dresses and dress wear being used on that night. So in that regard, I think certain institutions are allowed to have a request of tradition and respect of that tradition, but I think
2: it happened at the Hall of Fame night, Damo.
3: Hall of Fame, remind me, Brownie. It was a cocktail suit. Yes, I think you're referring. Yeah, I know what you're referring to, Brownie. Yeah, there was someone who chose not to wear the black tie the black tie on that occasion. And I think you should on that occasion as the occasion for the Brownlow.
2: I think we should follow the Brownlow dress code as what it is.
0: Yeah. No, that's fair enough. Well, and respect to the golf course, and I bowed down to the rules.
4: The golf course?
0: I'm not going to tell you where the
4: golf
0: course
4: is. Just give us the general area.
2: Well, Geelong. It was down the coast.
0: It was in Victoria, Chief.
4: Was it down your way?
0: It was in Victoria, Chief.
3: We'll find out now. You may as well come clean, because we will find out in the ad break.
0: Well, I'll tell you.
2: You need to sit down with the committee.
0: This should go well.
2: Sit down and go, boys, we're going to play you a movie.
0: Right.
2: And then just get out Happy Gilmore and show them Happy Gilmore and say, we need to be more like this.
0: I don't think the committee is watching Happy Gilmore. Or the show I recommended a couple of weeks ago called The Hawk. Then I withdrew the recommendation. Quick break here. Chiefy, your monologue's next. It's caused some discussion now, internal meetings, hasn't it?
4: Bit to talk about.
0: I'm looking forward to that. Friday Huddle, Triple M.
1: Triple M's Friday Huddle. Back in a sec.
0: Not really sure you pulled that off, mate.
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6: 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That's the latest traffic on Adelaide's 104.7 Triple M.
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22: They're the monologues that made movies iconic.
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22: Now, they're being redone by an iconic footballer.
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27: We're going to live on. We're going to survive.
28: Finish it off, Joe.
4: Yeah, I'm not convinced we'll survive, but we're going to give it a go.
0: Come on, Joe.
4: All right, let's start with the first one. Effects, please. I know you're out there. I can feel you now. I know that you're afraid. You're afraid of us. You're afraid of change. I don't know the future. I didn't come here to tell you how this is going to end. I came here to tell you how it's going to begin. I'm going to hang up this phone, and then I'm going to show these people what you don't want them to see. I'm going to show them a world without you. A world without rules and controls, without borders or boundaries. A world where anything is possible. Where we go from there is a choice I leave to you.
0: Are you...
4: 100% I am.
0: Matrix, Chiefy.
4: Yep, the
0: nicely delivered.
4: That is the very end spiel of The Matrix, the original one in 1999.
0: They're very
4: Neo's closing words. They are great movies. Love the sci-fi.
0: No accent on that one. Now, this year, you've done a Russian accent.
4: Yep.
0: You've done a Scottish accent.
4: Yep.
0: An Irish accent.
4: How are you?
0: A couple of different American accents.
3: Chinese.
2: Very different.
0: Chinese
4: a
0: one.
4: Everywhere.
2: A South of America accent.
0: Yeah, a Southern American and one that was sort of part Chief, part Russian, part Scott all at once. But you're finishing with a bang today.
4: Well, we'll see.
0: Okay.
4: Let's have a listen.
0: All right.
4: Let's go haywire.
0: Okay, come on, Chief. You finish strong. It's been a good segment.
4: Mm. God damn it! How many times do I have to tell you? You don't use the WMDs until you see the signal. I have worked 10 years on this pran. It is a very precise and complicated pran. I am sick of you terrorists f***ing it up. Now take the weapons where I told you and wait for the goddamn signal this time. Goodbye. Why is everyone so f***ing stupid?
3: Another one.
4: Why aren't more people intelligent like me? I'm so ronery. So ronery. So ronery and sad re-arone. There's no one, just me ownery, sitting on my little throne. I work really hard and make up great prans, but nobody listens, no one understands. Seems like no one takes me seriously. And so I'm ronery, a riddle ronery. Poor riddle me.
0: That's the best you've done, Chief.
2: That's a good one.
0: Are you impersonating a North Korean leader of significance?
4: I am, but in what movie? It's a comedy.
3: I would like to be able to get the answer to this one.
4: It's by the creators of South Park. It's by Trey Parker and Matt Stone.
3: Ah.
4: It's basically a Thunderbirds-type movie with puppets.
2: Yes.
0: What's it called, Chief?
4: Team America.
0: Yes.
4: World Police.
0: Yes. Chief, that is.
4: And I wanted to get
0: more.
4: I wanted to get the one where he's talking about Eric Baldwin. I think Baldwin he says all the time in the
3: when
4: show.
3: When you said pran early, Chief, I thought you had a little stumble, but then I realised that was part of it.
0: Chief, it's been an outstanding segment, and you finished with your best one. We haven't mentioned this is our last huddle of the year. And Chief has pulled out all guns blazing. Well done to you. I did not expect to see this man at the start of the year doing accents and sing.
3: Mm. Well, you shot it down as an idea, Howie, at the meeting.
0: I thought it was terrible, and I was once again proven wrong, Damo. Very, very good. Coming up, I don't know, we don't need to do anything on the show after that. For mine, Kenny Loggins, Danger Zone. Well done, Chief, and Friday Huddle, Triple M.

0: Kenny Loggins, Danger Zone, Friday Huddle, Triple M. What's green, gold, and 100 years strong Penrite oil? Now proudly wearing the Australian-made logo, 100 years still driven. Our last Friday Huddle of the year. It has been magnificent to have the great crew at Penrite on board. Dane Zorko to join us next on the Friday Huddle on Triple M.
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5: 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A couple of crashes to watch for, one at Clearview on Grand Junction Road near Hampstead Road, another in Windsor Gardens on Northeast Road near Innes Road, and in Williston, a burst water main on Red Banks Road near James Street, speeds are at 40. You won't believe the amount of cars arriving at Toyota dealerships. Big cars, small cars, hybrids, EVs, you'll find the perfect car waiting. Oh, what a feeling, Toyota. That's the latest traffic on Adelaide's 104.7 Triple M.
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2: Nick Brown, we'll talk about what Sydney have done for us this year, but Brisbane have been unbelievable, and their media manager has just provided us some outstanding interviews. He had Logan Morris, he always gives us Chris Fagan, and today we are blessed to speak to a man who's just wandering down to training, getting ready to take on the Hawks tomorrow, Dane Zorko on the Friday Huddle, one of our favourites on this show. Mark Howard here, good afternoon to you, Zorks. How are you, great man?
26: Yeah, good, thanks, Howie. Good to be on.
2: Nice to speak with you. Just looking back, you're slogging away at Broadbeach. You're winning best and fairest for fun. You can't get a look in, and you fast forward however many years. You're a couple of games short of Simon Black's club record games. You're looking for a third premiership. You've won a stack of best and fairest at the football club. Do you ever have time to sit back and think, geez, for a bloke that no one would pick up, I've done pretty well? Because I think you should.
26: Well, thank you. I'm certainly proud of it, no doubt about it. Yeah, when you rattle all that stuff off, it is pretty cool that I've achieved a little bit in the game that's obviously given me so much as well. So, yeah, all those stat lines and everything are obviously great on individual, but the premiership one there is the one I want to continue to grow, and Blackie's got three on me at the moment. So, hopefully we can level up in the coming weeks. It'd be nice.
2: Just back to those Broadie days, what were you being told? Like, were you being told there's reasons X, Y, and Z as to why we're not picking you to go to the next level?
26: I think the overarching thing was there was a lot of kids in Victoria, South Australia, WA that were a similar height of me, and had obviously grown up in a football state that I guess were just prioritised ahead of me, given rugby league was their main sport up in Queensland. So I think being small didn't help, but because I was pretty much run-of-the-mill, in terms of a small forward mid, I think they just tended to go with the kids that had played probably against kids that were at that same level, you'd probably say.
3: It is an outstanding career, Dane. I'm just curious, over all those years of playing, why you haven't been able to work out what cramp is? You went off a few weeks ago at a game at the Gabba thinking the season was over, seriously injured. It was a bloody cramp, mate.
26: Yeah, I don't know what was going on. It's not foreign for me to cramp a couple of quarters in. Probably just worked myself up a little bit too much, given it was coming back from the West the week before, I think it might have been, and had a similar thing. It was just a really strange sort of feeling. But, anyway, that happens. It happens for the best. happened to me that week. But, we've touched wood, been able to soldier on from there.
4: Do you think your move to halfback has made your career go longer? I mean, it is hard work at half forward, and you're a dynamic half forward midfielder, but you've really found your spot at halfback.
26: Probably, Brownie. I reckon, Fags obviously put it in my head a couple of years ago when Hodgie was sort of coming through and helping us with our rebuild, and said he thought he could see me playing a similar role down here as I got older. Obviously, fortuitously, and obviously fortuitously, but on the back of some shocking news for the club with Kitty Coleman and Connor McKenna going down with injuries in the 24 season, I think it might have been. Yeah, it probably came a little bit earlier, but I've loved it down there. It's been a new challenge for me. I haven't, religiously bought into the defense side of games as much as what I've had to in the last few years as a forward. It's like you just want to kick the goals and you want to be that showboat sort of person, but it's different when you're in the back line. And we've got a really tight back 6-7 that, just play for one another, you obviously understand that you've got to stop the opposition from scoring. And when you get that mindset built into your players and your teammates, it's pretty powerful what can happen.
4: Did it take you a while to get invited to the backline dinners and the backline coffees? Because, as you said, you were very much a player who loved to celebrate a goal, where your boys down back, they don't really celebrate too much, although recently they have been celebrating a nice fist out of bounds.
26: Yeah, they have been. It took me a while. I won't lie. I don't think I got invited to the first backman's lunch at the end of the season. So, they weren't completely sold on it, but... I've won them over in recent times, which has been nice. But yeah, you're right. You normally see all the forwards and the mids celebrating the flashy work that they do, but I just think we've built some really good camaraderie in our group and celebrating all the little things that, you know, can potentially give us an edge.
1: Yeah, Dane, the dynamics of your footy club, every club's got its own set character dynamics, and there's the young group of players at your club who strut around and give the energy, then there's the older crew like yourself. And how do you go gelling it all together, and is there a part of the week where you spend or find yourself spending more time with those older guys like Harris and Ryan and Josh Dunkley?
26: Yeah, we have our weekly catch-up on a Tuesday morning, just the older boys just sort of nut out the week as to what we sort of facing, how the weekend went, younger players we might need to look out for, check in on, sort of do our own little health checklist on our whole team, to be honest. So it's just something we've done over the last, 3 or 4 years. It was actually Joe Danaher's idea in the middle of the 2024 season when we weren't going so great. So, we've just continued on with that, but it's really easy to connect with our younger kids. We encourage all our boys to just be themselves, and if they sway between the flags, then us as older guys, it's our responsibility to sort of bring them back in. But they create such great energy for us and enthusiasm around the club. It's really easy just to jump on their coattails and enjoy every bit of it.
1: You mentioned Joe Danaher, a man of great intrigue for a lot of people, maybe more so outside the club than inside the club. But what's the latest with him? When was the last communication, and how is he?
26: He's going well. Last communication would have been probably a month or so ago. He's living up on the northern New South Wales coastline, loving his life, loving being out of that limelight sort of stuff. He's got a little cafe in Byron that he does the bookwork for. He helps Link McCarthy's old man out with his trucks as well, getting the logistics across the country. So, he's got a few fingers in pies, Joey D. But he's a ripping guy and always got time for everyone, which is his biggest trait.
5: You spoke about those younger blokes before, Dane. Sometimes there's generational gaps on a list. Who are the ones that don't always swim between the flags? Or who do you have trouble understanding at times of the young blokes? Jeez,
26: I tell you what, you wouldn't need too many guesses to figure it out, I don't reckon.
5: Is Kai one of those?
26: Yeah. Oh, you reckon? Yeah. Kai, Darcy Wilmot, you get them together and look out, you're in all sorts. So, we try and separate them. That's why we've got one in the forward line and one in the back line, Jace. You put them together and you're a bit of strife, but Fags are so great about it. You know, they talk up in meetings, they crack jokes and stuff like that, but it makes it who they are, and we love what they bring for our football side, and we love the personalities that comes with it.
5: And we love the fact that you're relaxed enough to talk to us pre-game, mate. Not everyone's that relaxed. I'm sure there's a few nerves amongst the group. Everyone handles it differently, don't they?
26: Yeah, they do. Pretty casual. Probably tomorrow about 5 o'clock, I reckon, it'll probably ramp up a little bit. But, it's just all about I've got a checklist that I need to go through in preparation to get me to the game, and I'll get that done this afternoon, and tomorrow will be tomorrow. But, everyone's different. Some blokes already got the headphones in and just trying to concentrate. And we obviously got our captain's run now at the MCG. I can see the crowd here. It's quite large, which is obviously great, the support we get down here with our Fitzroy connection. Yep. So we'll get around them this afternoon after training, and then we'll lock in for what we need to in the next 24 hours.
1: And Dane, as always, thank you for your time. And just before you go, we're just going to give you a chance for a right of reply on Chief, who had a little crack at you for not properly diagnosing the cramp that you might have had last week. This is Chief on air back on the Rush Hour in 2013.
6: Now, if you remember what happened, Darryl White.
1: Yeah.
6: The same thing happened when he went back to Northern Territory and played last year.
1: Mm-hmm.
6: Got rubbed out. Oh, cramp.
7: Oh, no.
6: Chief.
7: The Chief's got
8: the peptides. He's had to move himself off his chair and take the full stance. And
6: serious
8: now
6: sad cramp.
9: Someone get him a priest.
6: Look at the setup on
9: Move away from me. Getting back to Stephen Baker. I played on him.
6: Stuff Stephen Baker.
1: Happens to you all. Dane, does it?
5: Well, it does, but the difference is, Dane, I at least knew what it was. I self-diagnosed.
26: Yeah, you're about 30 years older than me as well, I reckon. True. So that probably helps. Yeah.
5: I'm entitled to cramp.
2: Hey, Zorks, we appreciate your time, mate. Thanks to Brownie again. He always provides wonderful guests in the Brisbane Lions. Good luck to you and your football club. It's going to be such a cracking game against the Hawks at the MCG in the twilight, mate. Good luck in your charge towards another premiership. We appreciate your time.
26: Brilliant, guys. Thank you. Bye.
2: Dane Zorko, he's an incredible success story. Isn't
4: he? Unbelievable.
5: Speaks well, doesn't he?
4: And good fella.
2: Yeah, he does. A quick break here. We've got to talk about WhatsApp groups, how you get out of them, the Huddle Hell hotline, Dean Cox to join us, as well as James Hurd and Michael Voss, all still to come as we lead up to 7 o'clock. 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
10: 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Couple of crashes about this afternoon, one in Clearview on Grand Junction Road near Hampstead Road, another in Windsor Gardens on North East Road near Innes Road, causing delays for citybound. 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Only at Freedom. That's the latest traffic on Adelaide's 104.7 Triple M.
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12: 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Got a little message throughout the week. Tomo, go back through...

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1: 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They've looked after me. All the umpires, you're a great bunch of guys.
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22: Hi there, I'm Amy Goggins. Mortgage holders could be staring down another rate hike with inflation to blame. RBA Governor Michelle Bullock says some of the bank's biggest inflation risks are now materialising, including surging energy and tech costs.
23: Because of these capacity pressures and the Middle East conflict, inflation is likely to remain elevated for some time.
22: An Australian man accused of murdering a Thai teenager in June has fronted court for the first time. 45-year-old Simon Peter Carman has pleaded not guilty to all charges and told the court he had acted in self-defence. The case will return to court in October. Emergency crews remain at the scene at Sorrento Beach, north of Perth, over fears of a suspected fatal shark attack. It comes days after a surfer was bitten at a beach in Geraldton. nearly a year after a multi-million dollar website revamp that sparked backlash, the Bureau of Meteorology has made some changes. The bomb carrying out major upgrades to the

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0: Sydney's pressure game could decide whether it's off to the grand final. Premiership pie Daisy Thomas says Brody Grundy needs to make his presence felt up against Frio's Luke Jackson.
3: If there's a ruckman that you'd probably be happy coming up against in terms of if you want Sydney to win it and you're going, geez, we need someone to have a big game. Brody Grundy in the season he's put out there, the pride he has in performance, plus what he can do around the ground, one of few that can go all the way with Luke Jackson, I feel. So he's going to have a massive game.
0: And Dean Solomon is leaving Essendon, turning down a role under new coach Mark McVay.
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5: Sunny today for Adelaide, down to 12 tonight. Clear skies again tomorrow, a max of 25. Tonight, Triple M rocks the prelim with Sydney hosting Fremantle for a spot in the grand final. 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
10: Dean Cox to join us in this hour after six. We will hear from Michael Voss and James Hurd. 30 years since those gentlemen won a Brownlow. Quite extraordinary. I always like it when Damo provides some content because he's a man of immense intelligence and he's got a crisp little sense of humour as well, Chief. So
11: got a good sense of humour, Damo.
10: Yeah, well, occasionally be good if it came out on the radio.
12: Well, that's the problem is he's too serious at times, isn't he?
10: So he's got a bit of sizzle. I've just gotten to run down.
11: HoloLegs.
12: Loves a beer.
10: Drink responsibly. It is the last show and you're probably hearing why. Damo, what do you got for us to entertain the good people of Australia and the world?
13: Well, our old man Nathan Brown managed to find himself in a little spot of bother again during the week. And Nathan Brown and group WhatsApp chats are often problematic, Howie. We saw that one a couple of years ago, not our program's WhatsApp, but the one they do on the Sunday rub, where Brownie just conveniently forgot that Ryan Daniels was part of that group and started bagging Ryan Daniels. So that was one story that we know of.
11: I didn't bag him.
13: Yeah, oh, you absolutely bagged him.
11: You said, do we need to remove him?
13: Well, you did, and 1 week later you did remove him, and now Mitch Cleary's on that show.
11: I raise that
13: as a way of background to what happened this week, Howie. So,
11: well, this was nothing, Dan.
13: I reckon on Channel 9 I've got about three or four different WhatsApp groups, and one of them is the Monday Footy Classified, Howie. There's a bit of crossover from the Monday to the also the program, the Sunday Footy Show. A couple of people are involved in both. But for some reason, the Monday WhatsApp was going off on Tuesday, which was after the morning after our last show for the year on the Monday night just involved. And then out of nowhere, we get this contribution, which was a recorded message contribution to the Monday Footy Classified group by none other than Nathan Brown. And I went to then click on the said recorded message, by which time he had removed it from the group. So I don't even know what was on it. But what I got me thinking was, how the hell, Nathan, are you part of the Monday Footy Classified group anyway?
11: Well, Damo, I hosted Monday Classified on one occasion and I was a guest panellist. So
10: you're on it twice for the year.
11: Tomo invited me, and he has never taken me off. And I kind of like being there in the background, because when you don't watch all the TV shows, you can sort of get a little bit of information about
10: steal
11: football.
10: Other people's content.
13: That's what he's been doing.
11: So you've got Lloydie who puts stuff in there. You've got Jimmy Bartel. You've got Sam McClure. So every now and again, a little bit of a nugget comes up.
10: Move the Giants to Canberra, something like that, maybe?
11: Most of the time, they bag other people. Right. I'll be completely honest. They bag everybody else, and then I think, well, you know, what's going on in the footy media this week? But get stuff.
10: So what was the message that you sent through, then deleted?
11: No, it was an accident. I happened to press record, and I was setting up for our 8:45 Wednesday meeting Tuesday meeting.
13: Howie, what I got told it was Nathan Brown breathing very, very heavily. I don't know what he was doing. He has told someone else in the WhatsApp group that he may have been walking up some stairs, but I do wonder what you do in your little private time, Nathan, and why you felt the need, or how you managed to find the way to send that to our group, the group that you should not be part of.
11: I'm still in the Tuesday one too with Eddie and Herdy and the boys.
10: It's one of the great modern dilemmas, because you used to just talk to people, but now you end up in these enormous groups.
11: Many groups.
10: Can we mention the co-worker we have that's mentioned this to us the last 2 weeks in a row, Chief, at the airport? We can mention Sarah Jones.
12: So
10: Sarah finds herself in all these school WhatsApp groups for netball or for school, and we all sit in them, and it's like, today's a prime example. My kids knock off school early. If you're in the school WhatsApp group, you've got 25 people sending you messages from 8 a.m. saying, what time do the kids finish? So, to the point where Jonesy, when her husband, who we work for...
12: Yes.
10: Can we name him as well?
12: Yes.
11: Leroy.
10: Mark Rashido knows him very well.
12: Not to be confused with the bubbler.
10: No, not the bubbler. No,
11: this is the boss of Fox.
10: This is the boss of Fox. Jonesy said when their wonderful relationship...
11: I've seen Leroy
10: beautiful
11: at netball.
13: Are you sure they want you to talk about this, Helen?
10: Yeah, no. Chief gave me the all clear. Chief said it was okay.
13: Okay.
10: When Leroy's acting up and Sarah's not happy with him as a husband, she threatens to put him in the school WhatsApp group, so he has to deal with the constant palaver that just comes through. You must deal with this all the time.
11: So Leroy doesn't want to be in any of the school WhatsApp group. Is that what you're saying?
10: I think that's what Chief's saying.
12: I haven't said anything.
11: This seems like a Fox thing.
10: Chief's saying, but you don't need to be in these groups where you get 35 messages saying, oh, what time do the... Just go private, Nate.
11: Yeah,
10: go private.
11: I agree. There's way too much. People live through their kids, which is a little bit embarrassing sometimes, but there's way too many WhatsApp groups. I might just go and delete myself out of all of them.
13: No, I want you to, Brownie. At the end of this year, once the footy shows all do stop, I'm going to make sure that you're only in the ones that you're meant to be in, actually.
12: I can't wait till Jonesy finds out what you've said, Howard.
13: Yeah.
10: You gave it the all clear.
12: I gave nothing.
10: I think the segment you and I just did...
12: I didn't know who you were talking about.
10: Sarah was okay.
11: I can't believe you spoke about Sarah and Leroy.
13: I can't believe you went that deep with that story, Harry.
10: Quick,
13: running people that didn't even know that altogether.
12: Have we still got the dump button?
10: Good there.
13: That's really personal, private stuff that they wouldn't have wanted
10: to
13: hear.
10: She was how I cleared it with her. I said, off we talk. She said, yeah, Howie.
11: No, she didn't. She didn't at all. And Leroy's very upset.
10: A lot to come
11: on
10: the show.
11: Chief.
13: Hey, Leroy.
10: Dean Cox.
11: Hey, Leroy.
10: Dean Cox, not too far away. Friday, Hunter. We just better check that off, actually. Chief, who signed out your song, Brandon?
11: What song
10: you got?
11: This is one of the greatest albums of all time.
10: Is it?
11: Pearl Jam, Daughter. The album is 10.
10: Friday, Hunter. Shout out to James and Leroy. Triple M.
11: Leroy.

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1: Need help advice? Well, you've come to The Last Resort. Doctor. This is The Huddle's health hotline. The longer the shelf life, the shorter your life. Not to be taken as official medical advice.
2: All right, let's go with some myths and facts around food, Howie.
0: Let's
2: because
0: do it.
2: There's a lot of myths out there. And the first one I'm going to bring up is that eggs have had a really bad rap for a long time. People think about eggs as bad for you. They're high in cholesterol. So eggs are really good.
0: Good protein.
2: Absolutely one of the wonder foods. I think eggs are as good for you as you could possibly ever have.
3: What's the slow on them, Brownie? Because I've heard this over the years.
2: You've heard that, yeah. High cholesterol. So cholesterol, high fat, which everything's got a little bit of fat in it, but eggs are, the benefits far outweigh any high cholesterol. So
0: I'm a big scrambled egg man, Nate. I like that.
2: Carbs make you fat. Carbs do not make you fat. Everyone says, I've got to cut out carbs. I can't have carbs. It's how much you eat, and it's what time of the day you eat it. Nothing wrong with having a big bowl of pasta. Just don't have it too late, and don't have two bowls of pasta. If you want to have carbs, just have it. Just normal, like anything. You can have anything. Just do it in some sort of moderation.
0: You've been cutting the carbs a bit, haven't you,
4: yeah,
0: Steve?
4: Yeah, more protein than carbs.
0: Yeah, okay. But you can still have them.
4: Yeah.
3: Again, Brownie, explain why it's got the slows on it.
2: People think carbohydrates, it's quite thick and it's stodgy and it stays in your system, and there's a lot of people that can't handle carbohydrates as well, but it's the amount you eat, and if you go and find the carbs,
4: and you've got to burn the carbs off.
2: Yeah, and right. People talk about carbs in, normally they talk about pasta, but there's potato, sweet potato, there's good bread, sourdough bread, so make sure you are doing the right thing there, Howie.
0: Okay, right.
2: Honey is healthy sugar. There's a lot of people out there that think, I'm not going to put sugar on my Weet-Bix, I'm not going to put sugar on something, but I'm going to put honey, I'm going to put a stack of it. It's still sugar. So honey, yes, while it is better than just having a teaspoon of sugar, you can't sit there and have half a jar of honey. You're not Winnie the Pooh, okay?
0: You're not Winnie the Pooh, Chief.
4: What about your peanut butter?
2: Oh, peanut butter's good for you. Depends what you have, though.
0: You've got to get the Mavis.
2: Yeah, the Mavis.
0: You don't want any sugar added. You just want your straight peanuts and a bit of salt.
2: You don't want the sweeteners. You don't want the additives. You don't want everything that protects it from going off after 3 weeks. So the Mavis is very good.
0: Mm.
2: Breakfast is the most important meal of the day.
4: Uh-oh.
2: It's a myth.
0: Is it a myth?
4: Oh, good.
2: It's a myth.
4: Yes.
2: It's a myth.
4: I've had a win.
0: You're not a breakfast man, Chief?
4: I don't have breakfast.
0: Really?
2: For an adult, it is okay not to have breakfast.
0: Okay.
2: It is okay. But some people love to have breakfast. Some people get hungry overnight and they get up and they feel better for it. But it's not compulsory. But
0: what
2: I will say for kids, it is good because it gives them energy to get for the day. So for kids, good. But once you get to an adult, breakfast,
0: what
2: not
0: do you
2: the
0: have
2: most
0: for breakfast?
2: Important. Anything from bagels to Weet-Bix. We have a lot of
4: Weet-Bix. You don't butter your bagel while you're driving, do you?
2: No, I don't.
0: Weet-Bix.
2: And porridge.
0: How many Weet-Bix? Porridge good.
2: Normally about 5 or 6.
0: Okay, not the instant porridge, though. You've got to get the long former. What about you, Damo? What's your breakfast?
3: I rotate through them, Howie. I have eggs. Some mornings I have porridge, probably one morning a week, and another one I just have a couple of pieces of tomato on toast. I rotate three out of the 7 days, yeah.
0: You don't do breakfast,
4: so it was for kids, was it, where they came up with breakfast is the most important meal of the day.
2: I don't say breakfast is the most important, but it's very good for kids to have a breakfast to feed them, to get them going for school,
4: nice.
2: Concentration. Adults should be able to deal with things a little bit better than kids.
0: Okay.
2: Milk, full cream milk is bad for you is a myth. Full cream milk is very, very good for you. There's a lot of people out there that can't handle lactose and can't handle milk, but milk is very good. That's when people start to go low-fat, diet milk.
4: I'm a skinny milk man.
2: Yeah, but there's more sugar in it. You're doing yourself more harm than good.
0: Chief, you have the milk. UHT stuff.
4: Yeah.
0: You're the only man I know that likes
3: that. You can't have the UHT stuff.
4: Well, because sometimes I'll go a while without having it. And I don't want to have to walk to the shop to get it. So if you've got some UHT in the cupboard, you can whack it in the fridge, bang, ready to go.
0: You know, when we fly on the planes now and they give you the little UHT, Macca will look across at me if we're on an international flight, and he'll look and he'll say, Chief, it like this. Because he knows you've got a weird lot of UHT
4: well done,
0: milk.
4: Macca, well done.
3: Brownie, there's a difference, though, between skinny milk and skim milk, isn't there? And low-fat milk. I mean, the skinny milk and skim milk is actually okay, but the low-fat milk is the one that's, I think, got
2: low
3: the most sugar.
2: Low-fat milk, they put sugar in it to get the taste back, to tasting it like normal milk. So,
3: but skinny milk and skim milk is
2: when
3: okay.
2: When in doubt, have full cream milk. But if you can't do full cream milk, if lactose is something that worries your tummy like I think it does for Das, I think you've got to find another milk. Almond milk's very good for you. Oat milk's very good. It doesn't taste as good as milk, obviously.
0: Okay.
2: The other one is Butter. There's a bad rap for butter. If you get butter and it is 100% butter, then that is the best thing you can have on your spread. You don't want the butters in the tubs. You want the one that's actually in the foil. So Western Star butter. Look at the label.
0: But remember when we were growing 100% up?
2: 100% butter.
0: Remember when we were growing up and it was like, oh, no, you better have margarine. It's better for you.
2: Meadow Lea, flora, that is as bad for you as anything.
3: You've
2: Meadow
3: got me onto Lea, that, Brownie. We've been rolling with that for about a year now, and it's been a good advent to our household.
2: Much better for you, butter. Like, again, moderation. You don't have too much butter, but having butter on your toast in the morning, absolutely. If you're going to make a steak at night and you want to put a little bit of butter in the side to just zhuzh it all up you cook the steak and then you put the butter on the side and you might get some tarragon, put the tarragon in the butter.
3: Rosemary.
2: All of a sudden you've got a tarragon butter that you spoon over the steak.
0: Sounds nice. I like this, mate.
4: One thing you left out.
2: What?
4: Important to have Diet Coke. Very important that everyone has their share of Diet Coke.
2: Yep.
4: It's very good for
2: you. When they cut you open, when you eventually cark it because of too much Diet Coke, that, I don't think you'll have insides left, Chief. I think you might like the Tin Man.
4: You know what, though?
2: Well,
4: I've lasted a long time on it, because I drink it religiously, Nate.
0: Friday Huddle, goodbye, Noodle, Triple M.
1: Triple M's Friday Huddle, back soon.
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0: I can't.
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6: 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Oh, what a feeling, Toyota. In Unley, reports of a crash on Greenhill Road at King William Road. In Tuzmore, a crash on Portrush Road near Grant Avenue. It's down to one lane for outbound, so expect heavy delays there. Check your speed, Wamma Road, Penfield. 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That's the latest traffic on Adelaide's 104.7 Triple M.
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19: I'm going to need your help with this one. What's that one song that when you hear the first note, you have to sing the whole thing as loud as you can? You got it? You know the feeling? That's how you feel at Adelaide's only piano bar, Piano on Hindley. It's not your ordinary piano bar. Sing along to your song, all night, every Saturday. A live piano player's on the keys and the whole room's on vocals. 8 till 8 at Piano on Hindley at the Black Bull Hotel.
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0: We've been blessed on this show on a Friday to be given access to clubs playing in enormous games of football. Nathan, I would say off the top of my head, the two clubs that have looked after us the best and have been wonderful to deal with are the Brisbane Lions, we'll be speaking to Dane Zorko, and the Sydney Swans. Tommy Chadwick always provides someone.
2: Absolutely he does.
0: And not only has he provided someone on the eve of a massive preliminary final only a few hours away, the coach of the Sydney Swans, and it's a privilege to chat with him, Dean Cox joins on the line. Mark Howard here, Dean. We appreciate your time. How are you?
20: Howie, I'm good, thanks. You, thank you. And Tommy Chadwick would be happy with that.
0: Well, he's done a great job. We'll get to the football, but Chief and I rolled off at the airport. It's 23 degrees. We're used to seeing these recovery shots of Coogee and blokes in boardies. Like, how long has this been going on in this part? The SCG looks spectacular. You've moved to a nice part of the world.
20: Yeah, I have. And, really excited about the opportunity tonight. But the weather in Sydney is spectacular, as you mentioned. And one thing the boys love doing is getting down the beach and recovering or going for a dip, and they've done that this morning, and they're ready to go.
4: Dean, you had an amazing win in the first qualifying final that you played in. It was full of emotion. It's not always easy to ride that emotion week after week. It's been a couple of weeks' break. How are your nerves heading into this one, not quite knowing what's going to come?
20: Obviously all the players and certainly staff and myself included are nervous about tonight. I think preliminary finals, they're the hardest games, first of all, to get to and then to win. So, we're under no illusion of the task at hand tonight, but really excited about it. And, the emotion after the game against Brisbane, we sort of had a couple of days to recover and brought the players back in and trained over the weekend. And, they've been doing everything they possibly can to get ready, and they look fresh, they look sharp, and hopefully it shows tonight.
2: Coxie, you've had a few players go out, but Justin McInerney coming back into the side. He had a wonderful first 12 or 13 weeks. Will he play as much as he normally does, or is it somewhere he's going to come in and play 60 or 70%?
20: No, he won't be on any restricted minutes. I think if we had played last week, he would have played as well. So, it's always been a plan to get him back for probably the second final. And having the extra week gave him another couple of weeks of full training, and he's ready to go. So, obviously, he's spent a fair bit of time out, but we think the calibre of player and the leadership that he has, it's worth bringing him back into the team for this game.
3: Dean, you've obviously, as a footy club and as an individual, dealt with a lot of emotions and reactions to what's happened in the past month. And then you get the footy heartache one with what happened to Callum Mills in the first final you played this year. How have you gone with that? How's he gone with it? And how is the club with the fact that the man standing as captain and the man who helped alongside yourself and others at the club lead the club through that messy period going back 3 weeks to now not be there for what lies ahead?
20: Yeah, Dome, I think footy is a cruel game at times, and the way Callum's led all the way, ever since he's been at the football club, and, you know, the 9 years I've been here, I couldn't speak highly enough of the person he is and the player and the leader he is. So, yeah, it's devastating for him and the football club. But, you know, I think the testament to him was as soon as he did get injured, half-time was about, all right, what can I do to help the team? I want to speak to them. Can I speak to them at three-quarter time? You know, and he'll be there tonight, so it's just going to be really exciting to see him there. He had surgery on Wednesday, and I went to see him in hospital Wednesday night. And, yeah, he's just all about what can I do to help the team. And it's an amazing mindset to have, knowing that you are missing this finals campaign and part of next year as well.
4: Coxie, the other change is a really interesting one too. Not many people would consider Harry Cunningham a household name, and maybe they don't sort of spark up as much talking about him as they do some of the other players that have been in or out, but he's played a really important role for you as that run with lockdown defender that's got speed. I mean, Melican's a really good player, but it does change the balance a bit down back, doesn't it?
20: Yeah, it does. I think, Jase, I think the ability for Harry, it was one of his best games I've seen him play. Against Brisbane, and his ability, his experience behind the ball. Lewis has played a fair bit of footy behind the ball for us as well, and with a lot of these players. But yeah, you mentioned Harry and the ability to be able to cut out some of the small forwards and the dangerous high half forwards, which Fremantle have. And, you know, it was an unfortunate event on Wednesday when he leaves the track early, and we're thinking, okay, hopefully it's only precautionary and he'll be right. But yeah, unfortunately it wasn't to be. And yeah, he was exactly the same as Callum. All right, well, what can I do? I spoke to him on the phone. What can I do to help the team? And, yeah, he'll be there tonight as well, and hopefully we can get the result we're after.
2: Brisbane just don't lose when they have over 100 marks. You took that away from them 2 weeks ago. What is something you need to take away from Fremantle tonight that's going to get the job done?
20: Oh, I think certainly around the ball. It's going to be really important to try and get some territory, especially at the SCG. And I think you saw what they were able to do at centre bounce. They won 23-13. They kicked 7-3 from those 23 clearance wins, and their ability to come out the front of stoppages is really crucial. That's probably where they got us at the back end of the game in Perth. And, you know, it's something we need to look at because they're the number one scoring team efficiency wise inside 50. So we need to really restrict that. And, it's going to play a huge role in us winning the game. And, yeah, from there, trying to get the field position to our forward line, which we think can be dangerous as well.
3: Dean, the replacement of Callum Mills as captain for whatever lies ahead in 2026, it went to Dane Rampey. There are other candidates, but it went to Dane Rampey. Just the amazing servant that he is in season number 15, officially listed as a rookie on the 2026 books, and the man who's been a captain for 5 seasons prior and is still at this late stage of an AFL career, about to lead this club out. It's an amazing story, isn't it?
20: Oh, it is. And I think what he's delivered to the football club and, you know, the leader he's been for a long period of time is the reason why, you know, I wanted to go down this path. And, you know, I think we've got some amazing young leaders, but, you know, Dane's been through this experience before. Some of the other players, you know, they're just in really good form, and I wanted to keep that as well. So, yeah, no, he's been an unbelievable servant. He won't change the way he leads, just like the other younger leaders. They'll do what they have to do for the team at the right time. And, yeah, Ramps is just a great story. He competes as hard as I've seen anyone on a football field, and he'll need to again tonight to get us over the line.
0: Coxie, just sitting above the SCG here in the Triple M commentary box, it's the first thing you notice is the 50-metre arcs are probably a metre and a half away from the centre square. Obviously, you play all your football here. Geelong have a tremendous advantage with that skinnier approach down at GMHBA. Does a ground like this where opposition don't play that often in the likes of Fremantle, can you provide an advantage to your team out of the unique nature of the ground?
20: Oh, I think we have a lot of belief when we do play at home. You know, we've won every game bar one against Adelaide, and we were right in that game in the last quarter, kicked the last couple of goals. So, it's an opportunity to the ground shape is different, and it was probably something that I didn't realise as much until I did come over here and spend a lot of time here. So we're fortunate we get to train here a couple of times a week. The players know it really well, and hopefully the crowd make it a really hostile environment.
0: The other thing that you know really well is obviously the ruck combination. So you're coming up against one of the hottest hands in the competition in Luke Jackson, but you have a unique insight into that. It's not like Sam Mitchell can give Lloyd Meek too many tips, but obviously you work pretty hand-in-hand with your ruckman. What do they need to do tonight to stop Jackson, who's been incredible?
20: Oh, yeah, you're not wrong. I think he's one of the form players in the competition, and watching him, certainly his ruck work still probably is understated. I see that as a real strength, but you know, for what he can do, but his follow-up work and around the scramble and when the ball does leave that contest to be able to provide some ground-level presence. And, you know, we've got to make sure that Brody can take his space. He can put him into positions where he can't follow up as well, because once you allow him to be that extra midfielder at ground level, it creates 2v1s and their handball game out of stoppage. So, yeah, we're there to really nullify his influence. Obviously, drifting forward, he's kicked by 20 goals, I think, for the year, and the opportunity to be able to be really disciplined in that act as well. And, yeah, it's a massive job for Brody and Hayden, but, you know, I think a lot of people forget how good Brody is going as well. So, yeah, it'll be a great battle.
0: Can't wait. As I said at the start, we really appreciate you joining us on such a special and important night for the footy club. Good luck to you and your team, and thanks for joining us on the Friday Huddle, Coach.
20: No problem. Thanks for having me, guys. Appreciate it.
0: Nice to speak to the coach, not too far away from getting things underway. Chief, you got a song for us?
4: Yeah, looking forward to this. The SCG is going to be rocking tonight, and the Clash, well, they rock the Casbah.
0: Oh, Friday Huddle. Triple M. Nice segue, Chiefy.

0: Friday Huddle, Triple M, preliminary final weekend, Chief. It is always a magnificent occasion, but if you support one of the four teams, it's becoming obvious to me as I get older, people get weird, Noodle, around football. And
1: what do you mean?
0: Well, how they watch football. You know, you've all got that mate that you watch the footy with and he'll just strafe his own team. Or like my father, for example, the Eagle, he's been a long-time Hawthorn supporter. So Jeannie Pop will put the Hawks on. So tomorrow afternoon, Jeannie Pop will put the Hawks on and the Eagle will go into the study, put headphones on and avoid the entire game. He will never look at it, Chief, if they lose. If they win, straight after siren, he puts it on, loves watching the footy.
2: Really? That's weird stuff.
0: There's people, a mate of mine.
1: What do they call him, the Eagle?
0: Well, because he grew up in New Norfolk and their football team is called the Eagles.
3: Oh. And Jeannie Pop?
0: Jeannie Pop, because her name's Jean, and I don't know, that's just the way she rolls. Oh, Jeannie Pop, we like a nickname in our house. So another mate of mine, Cam Don, massive Carlton supporter, his family, hello to Cam, they're all the Blues, right?
1: Donny.
0: So he'll sit there and watch the pre-game, and then a minute before the bounce, he pours himself a glass of red wine, goes into his room and watches cooking shows because he can't handle the stress of watching
2: What's
0: football.
2: What's wrong with these people?
0: No, because for some people, there's too much anxiety. People
4: Well, then don't barrack for them.
0: But some people, like Chief, you strike me, Chief. You strike me as your negative supporter. Now, would you agree with that? If the Hawks are playing, you two have experienced
1: this. You're travelling in a car with him.
0: How do you approach it?
3: I wouldn't say negative.
0: Yes, Chief.
3: I tend to just lower my expectations, which lessens the disappointment should things not pan out the way you want them to.
0: You catastrophise it, Chief. Hawthorn could be 15 goals up with 4 minutes to play, and you'll say they've got no hope. They're going to get rolled over here.
3: No, not quite.
5: Yeah. Chief, as a North Melbourne supporter, I've learnt to lower my expectations, unlike a Hawthorn supporter. You may as well just think loftily every time you play.
3: No.
0: How do you go, Damo? When you're watching the Kangas,
1: the Roo Boys.
0: Yeah, like how do you go?
1: Joining the chorus, Damo.
0: Do you sit there and watch? Do you get edgy? Do you yell at it? Are you calm? What are you?
5: I like the fact that I still do. And with my youngest of the two sons, I've got. And when I say young, he's 20. We still occasionally have a situation where we do watch a North game, and I do like it when I get angry that they don't win. And I thought I'd lost that ability at some stage of this 20-year rut of poor form. But, I do ride the bumps, Powie, but I don't ever walk away from the action.
2: I don't like talking when I watch the footy. I like to watch the football and I like to soak it in. So when I've got Jude on one side, I might have Florence on the other. And just question after question, it gets me down. And like Jude will come up with a question and go, who's got the biggest kick ever? Like, mate, I don't want to talk about that right now. I want to look at the football. And just question after question like that. And then Christina's got no idea about football. She'll ask a question like, well, why do they wave the flags? What's that for? Like, just let me watch the footy.
0: See, it's a whole thing. And people will experience this. Like, people say to me, like, I'm privileged to be here tonight on Fox calling Fremantle versus Sydney. To me, it's easier calling a Hawthorn game because I'm focused on the game so I don't get tense. Whereas watching at home tomorrow on the telly, Chief, I'll get a little bit tense. But when you call in the game, you don't have time to think. It could be Port Melbourne versus Footscray. I don't know how you go when you're calling. Are you a dog or Blues?
1: Really, don't really care.
0: Right. Whereas how do you go when you're working on a Hawks game, Chief?
3: I try not to be biased. I make sure I'm not biased. I go the other way.
0: I was going to say, would you say you go the other way, Chief?
3: Some people have said that.
1: Is there anyone who is biased in the media world, do you think?
3: Ooh. Mm. Who's biased?
5: I think there's some commentators who maybe broadcast pending their wages on some games. Brownie?
0: Ooh, that's a whole other topic. Yeah. Anyway, if it's your team, my advice, you just got to nuts it out and watch a game of football. There's no point doing an Eagle and coming in and taking the chocolates after the game has been won and run. Footy next, Media Wars, Trades, Michael Voss, James Hurd, all still avoided to join us. Friday Huddle, Triple M.
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8: 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Look out for a crash this afternoon at Tusmore on Portrush Road at Grant Avenue. It's down to one lane for outbound. Expect delays there. Check your speed, Pratt Avenue, Paraka. JB Hi-Fi's got the new iPhone 18 Pro out now. 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That's the latest traffic on Adelaide's 104.7 Triple M.
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0: Triple M's Friday Huddle.
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7: And yes, this is still a rip-off of Have You Been Paying Attention?
0: Now, here's your host, Jason Dunstall.
10: That's the final quiz on the final huddle, and we said after doing Melbourne moments last week, we do one on Sydney this week. Oh, we're up in Sydney.
2: Oh, good, yes, Jeff. Good.
10: Prelim tonight. Now, we have some buzzers. Nate, you'll be in the Magoos.
2: In the Magoos.
10: Because apparently you got dropped on at Triple M.
26: that Damo, might come up in Media Wars, by the way.
10: Damo, you'll be Cash's King because they reckon Evel Knievel couldn't jump over the pile of cash. You've just been scoring the last couple of weeks.
2: Actually, tell the H-Row, Damo.
5: Cash's King.
10: Cash's King.
26: All right, Chiefy.
10: You are the master lagger.
26: Oh, it's a bit rough. The master lagger. Jonesy told me that story.
10: No, Jonesy won't be happy.
2: She's happy. The master lagger. That's a tough one to say, too.
26: The master lagger. Wait, so Sydney. Right, Sydney. Let's go.
10: Here we go.
26: Opera House.
10: Question one. Sydney Harbour is the more common name of what large...
26: Master lagger.
10: Mark.
26: Port Jackson.
10: Correct.
5: That's a good get.
10: Wow. He's off to a flyer again.
26: Oh, unusually cheap.
2: Might be Port Trump soon.
10: To the nearest half million, what is the estimated population of Greater... Lucas. Nathan.
2: 4.5.
10: Incorrect. Damo.
5: 5.5.
10: Correct. It's 5.64. Far out. The nearest half. Five and a half million.
2: No, that's just luck, Damien.
5: I'm glad you went early.
10: On the nut.
26: Well done, Damo.
10: You're only over a million out, Nate, but that's okay. Question three. What is Sydney's main zoo called?
26: Master Lager.
10: I think Nate got that one.
26: Oh, please.
2: The major zoo here.
26: Master Lager.
5: Cashy's King is second.
10: Four.
26: Master Lager.
10: Three.
5: I definitely got in second.
10: Two.
5: Zoo. Cashy's King.
10: What?
26: Sydney Zoo. Who was it?
10: Howie.
26: Taronga.
10: Oh, correct.
2: Sydney Zoo.
5: I reckon it was me.
10: Sydney Zoo. What's the score, please?
26: Howie 2, Damo 1, and as per all year, Nathan is yet to trouble the scorers. Yeah. And
2: I've won about three or four.
5: No, you haven't.
26: Oh, yeah, when I was...
10: Question 4, which current NRL team is the only...
26: Ooh, this is ambitious.
2: I'm going to go with Canterbury.
10: Incorrect.
2: Shit.
10: Which current NRL team is the only club to have played in every season at the elite level since 1908?
5: Cashy's King.
26: Master Lager.
10: Yes, Damo.
5: We're going to go with the team currently referred to as the Roosters.
10: That is correct. The Sydney Roosters.
26: Damo, what? You're not part of the royal family. Why do you go, we are going to go? You're going to go.
5: Okay, I'm going to go with the Roosters.
26: Okay, come on.
10: Well done.
26: Two apiece, Damo.
10: Who were formed in 1908, the same time as the Rabbitohs.
26: Okay.
10: The Rabbitohs got rubbed out.
5: They did for a couple of years.
26: Right.
5: Yep.
10: Okay. All right, we're up to question 5. What iconic annual race begins in
26: the Master Lager?
5: City to Surf.
2: Magoos.
10: Incorrect.
26: Master Lagos.
10: You got in before, Nate. What? He said it the same.
2: No, he just did
26: the
2: not.
26: Sydney to Hobart.
2: That is correct. Crap.
26: Thank you. Oh. Don't get testy, Noodle. Thank you.
10: Score, please.
26: Howie 3, Damo 2, and...
2: I should have got one.
26: Nathan has got, let me check, 1, 2, 3, 4, 5, 0.
10: 0. Okay. Question 6. Which he's getting dirty. Which rugby team playing home games at the Sydney
26: the
10: Football Stadium? Howie.
26: The Waratahs.
10: That is correct. Competes in the Super Rugby Pacific competition.
26: Yep. It's going well, isn't it?
5: Oh, yeah.
10: Man, what's happening off sport? The face
26: Flying.
10: Of the unfortunately, because it's a great sport.
5: Which
10: famous Sydney landmark was officially opened in
26: the Master Lager?
10: Howie.
5: Cashy's King.
26: Sydney Opera House.
10: Incorrect.
26: Oh.
10: Nathan.
2: I'm going to go the Oval out the other side of town.
26: Frickin' bridge, Nathan.
2: Blacktown.
10: Damo?
5: No, I can have the rest of the question.
10: No, you also used your buzzer, mate, so you have to...
26: oh, he's dropped a mate on you.
5: Well, Homebush Stadium.
10: Nope. Which famous Sydney landmark was officially opened in 1932?
26: How could you blokes not go the bridge?
10: Sydney Harbour Bridge. Exactly right.
26: Like, if it's
10: you've got two main landmarks here.
26: And what did you go? More Park?
10: The Oval, yes. the oval out the back from where
26: you're
10: we are.
26: Just a dummy.
10: All right. Score is 4-2.
26: Yeah, and Nathan's here, okay, with Moore Park or something.
10: Question 8. Yeah. And be clear with your buzzer.
26: Okay.
10: Excluding South Melbourne, how many flags have the Sydney Suns? Nathan.
2: They have one. Excluding South Melbourne, the Sydney Swans have
5: Keshi's
2: one.
5: King is second.
26: The Master Lager.
10: Incorrect, Damo.
5: Two.
10: That is correct.
5: How do you not know that, Brown?
10: How do you not know that?
5: You could have worked that out.
26: Paul Roos, John Longmire.
5: Here it is. It was number one.
10: Score check, please, Howie.
26: Howie's four, Damo is three, and Nate's one, two, three, four, five, six, zero.
10: Zero. Two questions left. Maybe you just stay out.
2: Not a bad day.
10: Located at Milsons Point in Sydney is which?
26: Master Lager. Lady Macquarie's chair.
10: Incorrect.
5: Cashy's king.
10: Oh, you're going early, Damo.
5: Oh, I don't need
26: Nate's
5: to, do
26: not
5: I?
26: Not going to get it.
2: Yeah, I might.
10: What is it, Damo?
5: The swimming pool.
10: Incorrect. I'll finish the question.
5: Oh, can I go again?
1: Just any old swimming
10: located,
1: pool.
10: Nathan, located at Milsons Point in Sydney is which heritage-listed amusement
5: can
10: park?
5: Can I go again?
1: Yeah. Magoo's.
10: Yes.
1: Luna Park.
10: Yeah. He's on the board.
26: Hold on, Nate. Last question,
2: you
26: is it?
2: Yeah. You keep that up.
26: Damo's three and
10: he's condescending then, wasn't he?
26: He's getting punchy. Right, so Damo can tie up, which you'll need an extra question for, but
10: questions
26: won't.
10: Three. Question 10. In Australian Crawls Reckless.
26: The Master Lager.
10: Howie.
5: Oh.
1: Magoo.
5: Keshi's King.
1: Magoo's.
10: Four.
1: Magoo.
10: Three.
26: Don't know.
1: Magoo.
26: Went a bit.
1: Nathan. Circular key.
10: Incorrect. I'll finish the question for you, Damo.
6: What?
10: Yep. In Australian Crawls Reckless, what iconic water transport vessel was referred to cutting its way to Circular Quay?
5: I can remember ferry.
10: Need more information.
5: Well, the ferry to Manly.
10: The Manly ferry.
26: No,
10: I will give you that.
26: Thank
10: you. He said the ferry to Manly, the Manly ferry. It's tied.
26: You need a tiebreaker.
10: I have a tiebreaker. Okay. Nathan, I'm you just in. Stay out. No, you're out.
5: I lived in Manly for a year, Chief.
8: Oh, did you? Well done.
5: Yeah.
26: He's punchy. He's real
5: funny. He's really out.
10: He's not.
5: He hasn't contributed in Manly at all this year.
8: I've got a muscle car.
10: He's getting so narky. All right.
5: I don't have it at the moment either.
10: When the first fleet landed in 1788.
5: Oh, this is not a good one for me.
10: Who was in charge of the first fleet?
26: The Master Lager.
10: Yes, Howie.
5: It's a good question, and it's one I should
26: Arthur.
5: Know.
26: Arthur.
10: Yes.
26: Was his first name?
10: It was too. Captain Arthur.
26: Philip.
10: And bang. Oh, Howie wins another.
5: Good
10: game, Howie. You're really poor again, mate.
26: Thanks, Chief. You got one.
10: Oh, that's condescending again.
26: You got one, Nathan.
10: He's getting so angry.
26: Well done. Quick break. We got all the trade news, Damo. We've got media wars involving one, including our man, that we need to step to his defence, Chief. I was unhappy with an article that was written about our man this week. We've got to talk about that as well. And joining us as well before Nate's top five, we've got James Heard and Michael Voss on the show. Looking forward to that. Friday Huddle. Well done, mate. Good job, buddy.
2: Shut up, Howard.
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12: 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That's the latest traffic on Adelaide's 104.7 Triple M.
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13: Hi there, I'm Amy Goggins. Emergency crews remain at the scene at Sorrento Beach north of Perth following a horror fatal shark attack. Witnesses say a man was in the water with a friend swimming when he was taken by the shark. An Australian man accused of murdering a Thai teenager will return to court in October. 45-year-old Simon Peter Carman has pleaded not guilty to all charges and told the court he had acted in self-defence. A fourth interest rate hike this year is looking increasingly possible with inflation pressures building again. RBA Governor Michelle Bullock says higher oil, food and technology costs are adding to inflation.
14: I think we're now in a very similar position to other countries in the sense that we've still got a bit of excess demand and now we've got this extra impetus from a prolonged

0: Middle East conflict.
1: And E-gates at Sydney, Brisbane and Melbourne international airports are back up and running after a tech issue earlier today caused lengthy delays.
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3: Triple M Adelaide. Sport.
1: Two big outs could test Sydney's depth with a grand final spot on the line tonight. Callum Mills and Harry Cunningham to miss the prelim against Fremantle. Footy great Matthew Richardson telling Seven their absence could be costly.
4: So there's two more experienced players going out of that team down back against a very powerful Fremantle forward line and midfield. And I think that's where it's going to be won. I just think Fremantle's midfield depth might just be a little bit too much for the Swans.
1: The Dockers go in unchanged.
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6: Sunny today for Adelaide, down to 12 tonight. Clear skies again tomorrow, a max of 25. Tonight, Triple M rocks the prelim with Sydney hosting Fremantle for a spot in the grand final. Catch all the action from 6:30 live and free on Listener or
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15: 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Chief, always a special weekend in the football calendar. I heard Sam Mitchell say the games are full of genuine supporters. You don't have that corporate. You have people coming to watch their team win or lose. We are at the SCG alongside Nate Damo's down in Melbourne. It is a cracking day here. The football world seems to feel that Fremantle will have too much.
16: They do, but I wouldn't underestimate the impact that the parochial crowd here is going to have. I mean, this SCG will be packed full of Sydney supporters. So if they can play off the emotion of the crowd, they'll give themselves every chance of knocking over the Dockers.
10: This game will be played in chaos, and the game will be, the ball will be on the ground a lot, and that's the way Sydney want to play it. They don't want to let the ball get outside. That Brisbane, they didn't allow them to take uncontested marks all around the ground. Tonight, they won't want easy handball receives to the Fremantle runners like Bolton, like Murphy Reid, these players who can do some damage. So I think they've come with a real plan tonight, Sydney. I think it'll be a lot closer than what people think. If I walk away tonight and Sydney's won this game, I wouldn't be surprised at all. I'm going to tip Fremantle, but Sydney, Fremantle, in the last 6 weeks of the season, when you get through their defence, they are very much easy to be opened up at the back end. And Sydney have got a very, very potent forward line. Nobody's come out of that forward line. Yes, they've lost some stars, but if they can get through that defence, they will score.
17: And then, Howie, you've got tomorrow's game, Hawthorn versus Brisbane Lions. And of all the rock stars that are part of the Brisbane Lions makeup, the one that's missing may be the biggest problem for them tomorrow night, that being Noah Answorth, Chief, who would have had the role, at least in some meaningful capacity, on Nick Watson and those other smaller Hawk forwards. And I know internally at the Brisbane Lions, it's a big loss for them.
16: He's underrated, Answorth. I think he's one of those that does a job, and you know, those players that can look after small forwards, that have the pace, they have the know-how, they have the game sense to cut off the angles and not let them get goal side, they're invaluable. And it's underrated having one of them in the side. And they're not the guys that get spoken about enough, I don't think.
10: Played on him the last two times, 187 minutes. Watson had 9 disposals, didn't kick a goal. Mm. So whoever gets that job, it's going to be massive.
15: Who is that? Is it your Ryan Lester type?
10: Well, I'm just not sure Leicester's got the wheels to go with him. I think
0: Wilmot?
10: Well, it could be Darcy Wilmot. He's done roles before, but...
16: Except they like Wilmot rebounding off halfback.
10: Well, they've got Zorko back now, but yeah, it is. It's going to be a big job for someone.
0: Brisbane or Hawthorne? I'm not going to ask you, Chief. I'll ask you, Damo.
17: I've got Brisbane, but there's no great confidence in that tip.
10: I'm going to tip the Hawks.
0: Okay.
10: I think they can get the job done. I think midfield, if they can match motors with their midfield, which is easier said than done because Brisbane have got some wonderful players through there, they've just got some weapons around the edges. And I think Hawthorn have got the weapons in the back half of the ground, battle to do the job, possibly on Logan Morris. I think that's a really good matchup. I wouldn't put Barras to Morris again. Didn't work that well last time. But expecting Barras to bounce back. He was embarrassed last time he played against this team.
0: You didn't mean it, did you?
10: No, I didn't mean it. But he had his poorest game I think I've ever seen him play, and he'd be very keen to bounce back.
17: Howie, we spoke earlier in the show today about the Zach Butters decision to want to go to Western Bulldogs, Toby Green, the desire to go to Geelong. The other rolling storyline at the moment is the North Melbourne Footy Club's search for a new coach. And as I said from the outset, and others have said it too, but there's a strong leaning for this next coach to be an untried coach of the Jamie Graham, of the Daniel G and Syracuse, of the Corey Enright type. They've got news during the course of the week that Adam Simpson, two-time premiership player at North, one-time premiership coach at West Coast, has withdrawn his candidacy for that particular position. We don't yet know, as we talk today, what John Longmire intends to do, nor do we know what Nathan Buckley intends to do. Whoever decides to put their hand up and go through the process, they will be treated as equals. There won't be any favouritism given to any of the candidates, including those who may have a premiership on their CV.
0: So, Damien, you're telling me if John Longmire rolls in there with everything he's done here at the Sydney Football Club, he's a premiership, he's taken them to five grand finals, you're telling me that's back to square one?
17: I'm believing the club, Howie, when they say that whoever wants to put their hand up, they will all be starting at the same marker on the racetrack, so to speak. And that's what the club has said from the outset. I believe it's why Adam Simpson has taken himself out of it. Not that he expected or wanted favouritism, but there was clearly a conversation had between Adam during the week with the footy club that had him make a decision to take himself out even before it started. So that's the decision he's made, and he's within his rights to do so. Equally, the club is as well. What they have seemingly done, though, Howie, is just remove Alistair Clarkson from the position as coach, and they're seemingly going to go into 2027 and beyond with a similar structure to what they've got, despite, in my eyes and others, and as you're about to hear, James Brayshaw's eyes, some holes potentially in other parts of the operations.
9: For North, yes, you've changed your senior coach. Yes, you've got to appoint another one. All of that's a given.
17: Yeah,
9: you've got to keep looking. How's the rest of your footy department?
17: Right.
9: I mean, how's your medical? How are your physios? Mm-hmm. How are your assistant coaches? How's your welfare? How's your development? I mean, there's so much more than just a senior coach attached to making your core business work.
17: Yeah.
9: So I just hope they're not finishing that review now that they've got a coach out and they want to bring one in, and they're going to continue to try and work out what the hell isn't working at that place.
17: I agree with Jim there, Howie, for what it's worth. And this is a man who did run the North Melbourne Footy Club, helped get it off the ground when the AFL wanted to send it to the Gold Coast, and helped get it back into a position of strength on and off field. And for him to have those views right now, I think it's a pretty pertinent part of the overall assessment of where North is at, that more needs to be done, not just removing Alistair Clarkson.
0: Nicely done, Damo. It is time for...
18: In footy, the battles aren't only fought on the field.
19: Just admit you don't like me.
20: I don't like you.
21: Please don't refer to him as my mate.
22: When you look like this pushing 50, come and see me, champ.
18: This is the Footy Media Wars.
0: I feel, Chief, one of ours was attacked this week in the media.
16: Yep.
0: And I think as a group,
16: agreed,
0: we need to stand up. So I open the page and I see the headline. I don't know who writes the headlines, but there was two...
17: Well, who wrote the article you're referring to?
0: Hey?
17: Who wrote the article you're referring to?
0: I think it was Jackie Epstein, but Jackie won't have written the headline. And the headline had two glaring errors in it. Because, firstly, it said big name. Now, I think when we find out who the big name was, I think that's a glaring error because I don't think it's a big name. The headline, though...
10: You're going to stick up for me here.
0: The headline says, big name sideline as Triple M reveals grand final calling team. Now, I've clicked on this, Chief, because I thought, oh, crikey. One of us has been given the punt for the grand final. Nathan Brown, who is the big name, has been sidelined, is the description here, Damo. Sidelined from the grand final call. but he won't be lost to Triple M for the day. Brown has been added to the expert commentary lineup alongside Isaac Smith and Kate McCarthy. So a cracking team there, Jack. Heaven will be calling. Nathan Brown has been sidelined from the grand final call. Damo, I think that was a harsh way to write. In other words, Nate's doing specials, not calling the game.
17: Oh, but why did you bother clicking on it, Howie?
0: Because I thought I'd been sacked, Damo. I thought I was a big name, to be fair. No, but like, seriously,
10: I don't need you to stand up for me. I'm still doing the grand final.
0: Well, that's
10: the
0: point.
10: I called one last year, had the pleasure to call it. And this year, Jack Heaven, who's with Channel 7, doing a fantastic job, and he deserves to call the game. Outstanding caller, and you've got it in your contract to call it. So I sit in the back row, and I have a great day.
17: There's the lead story. Howie's got
0: it
17: in his
0: contract. Yeah, that's what I've got, Damo.
17: Like Luke Darcy used to have Brownie.
0: I do not have that in my contract. That's what I've been told, Damo. But, Chief, the term sideline, there's an immediate negative connotation that Nate's been pushed to the side, which is false, false, and false.
16: It's very poor sensationalism, isn't it? Trying to make a story out of nothing. What it does mean, though, is you've got the easiest afternoon ever. Three of you doing comments, you'll only have a couple of words every now and then.
10: Yeah, just get a couple in, it'll be good.
16: But just enjoy the game.
10: Enjoy that. Damo, I haven't spoken to you this week, and I haven't been able to bring myself because
17: You have been quiet this week. We normally speak pretty much every day during the footy season.
10: We do. The midweek rub, when I was just getting a little bit of footy content, I'm still in the footy classified content
0: group. Ripping off someone's ideas.
10: And Daisy starts talking about the breaking bread of our man Damien Barrett, who's one of life's great haters, it must be said, and Kane Corns. They've been at war for the best part of 24 months.
17: Mm. Well, you
10: Kane
17: started
10: the war first of all with Das, and that didn't work out that well for Das, to be honest. And then
0: on this show,
10: him and Damo have been at war for the last 24 months. And
17: when you dropped that news, Brownie,
10: and I was disappointed they broke bread. He's one of the great haters, Damo, and I feel like he's getting a little bit soft. You need your hard edge out there, Damo. So put your glasses back on, put your hard hat on, and get back out.
0: What was the breaking of bread? I think it's good because you know I always encourage some peace, love, and harmony. Do you sit down and hug it out and drink a soy latte together? What'd you do?
17: Well, I've got no interest in telling this story, but Nathan has, so you keep going with your version of the whatever it is you're referring to.
10: You tell us your part.
17: What happened? I don't know what you're telling me happened.
10: Well, I believe you and Kane had a good chat. A little bit of kumbaya, is how
0: that's
10: he
0: good.
10: Said.
0: I like that.
10: And you had a hug at the end. See you later, buddy.
17: There wasn't a hug. There was a chat at the media night during the week, Howie.
0: That's good. It was okay. Did you spark one up in the car park together?
17: Like Leroy style.
10: Have you ever had a joint, Damo?
0: Oh, come on, you can't be talking about that type of stuff. There's more media
10: wars,
0: but we got to take a break.
17: We don't have to take a break.
0: Oh. You have to hold over your man from LA.
17: We're running a bit tight on time.
0: We'll get to Sean McVay, but James Heard and Michael Voss are both on the line to join us.
10: Are they Pauline?
0: They're on the line.
10: I'm Pauline Howard.
0: Lloyd Chopper.
10: I don't like it.
0: Triple M rock footy.
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26: 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In Findon, reports of a crash on Grange Road near Findon Road. In Williston, a burst water main on Redbanks Road near James Street. Speeds are at 40 there. And slow going in Parafield on Kings Road for outbound between Main North Road and the train line. Looking for the best of SA, great specials, cheap eats and live music? 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That's the latest traffic on Adelaide's 104.7 Triple M.
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0: 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Mark Howard, Nathan Brown and Jason Dunstall here in sunny Sydney. Damo is back in the studio. You know, we've started doing a segment about this is when you feel old.
10: Yes.
0: I'm about to throw to something that will make you feel old. This happened at the Brownlow 30 years ago.
41: Collingwood versus Brisbane. Collingwood, P. Williams, one vote. Collingwood, T. Francis, two votes. Collingwood, A. Shawbell, three votes. Essendon versus Footscray. Essendon, M. McCurry, one vote. Footscray, C. Grant, two votes. Essendon, Jay Hurd, three votes. I declare James Hurd and Michael Voss the joint winners of the 1996 Brownlow Medal.
0: Is that Ross Oakley?
10: Yes, that's Ross Oakley. That was good, wasn't it?
0: 30 years ago, Chieftain. Yep. Extraordinary. And as we do on this show, we don't have one of those gentlemen on. We have the joint winners.
10: Oh, that's good.
0: Welcome to the Friday Huddle, James Hurd and Michael Voss. How are you, men?
42: Well, thank you very much.
0: Yeah, very nice to hear both you, Hurdy. I was just looking back at the video, the tartan waistcoat. It still stacks up 30 years on.
42: It does, doesn't it? It does. I think, it's one of the highlights of the Brownlow
2: through the years is my tartan, my tartan waistcoat and bow tie. It was fashion at its best.
3: Now, Vossi, what happened in that last game, mate? You choked. No votes in the last round.
4: Yeah, from what I remember in that year, I think we got absolutely smashed in the last round by Collingwood. So I'd completely wasn't planning to get any votes whatsoever. So my eyes were firmly fixed on the Essendon-Western Bulldogs game, because I guess the theatre of all that was... Of course, watching Chris Grant and James Hird be effectively equally best on ground and finding out who would get the two and who would get the three.
10: Wow. Huh. Yeah. So after the night finished and the votes were counted, you got presented your Brownlows, did you spend some time together? Did you have a beer together after that?
2: I don't think we did that night. Oh. But the rest of the week we were inseparable, weren't we, Vossi? I just remember everywhere I went, you went, everywhere you went, I went. We sort of, I remember sitting... the grand final at half time, and we looked at each other and just said, thank God this is over. All we needed was some sleep.
4: Yeah, it was my first probably exposure of Melbourne football, and I remember watching Hurdy and sort of thinking what an absolute superstar he was and just how much everyone just idolised him. And that was sort of my first real exposure to what you'd say Victorian footy, Melbourne footy, and being sort of wrapped up in the week of grand final week.
6: It was an infamous night too, wasn't it? Because the poor old Corey McKernan wasn't able to share what you guys were able to share. How has that been a point of reflection for both of you? I'm assuming you've bumped into Corey over the years. You must feel for him.
4: I haven't thought about it, don't I?
10: Not one. Come on, Damo.
6: Well, Corey has. I speak regularly to Corey, and he should have got it. Because
4: who'd you say that was again, Damo?
6: Oh, come on, Bossy, you're not like that.
2: No, I speak to him regularly too, Damo, and he brings it up every time.
6: Yeah, I do feel sorry for him.
3: So, guys, what was the total number of votes you finished on, and how do you feel when you look at the totals that the winners get in recent years? How can you comprehend the number that they're getting?
2: Well, I can't remember. Obviously, I don't know. It was low 20s from memory. Is that right?
4: 21. So they get that at round 12 now. So I reckon we might be facing something similar this year, where I would imagine that Nick Dacos and... maybe even Isaac Keeney are well and truly past 21 by about round 12. So it's, mind you, it was a time for a time when we talk about playing the game a long time. It was, you know, you wore black boots, you weren't allowed to wear long sleeves. Any individuality was absolutely bashed out of you. There's no such thing as one twos. But it's certainly changed the game, that's for sure.
2: I don't know if you ever saw me play, Vossi, but I never wore a short sleeve in my life.
0: James, we'll start with you and then get Michael's reflections. You've both had so much success in the game, you know, storied figures in the game. It is an individual award, but when you get to this time of year or when you go back into these Brownlow functions, we'll start with you, James. What does it mean personally to be a Brownlow medalist and be involved in such an illustrious club of wonderful footballers?
2: Oh, well, it would be a good thing, but the AFL haven't invited me back since the start of now, so it's difficult to feel it. To be honest, it is great. It's great when you're in the room with all the ex-Brownlow medalists. Dipper is still the pest in the room. He still thinks he's a good chance to win it this year, I think, Dipper, the way he carries on. But no, it's great to be around great people, and I think Michael's the same. I never had a dream of winning a Brownlow. It wasn't something that was ever in my, you know, in my mind that I'd be possibly good enough to do it or would be a chance. But 3 years earlier, when Gavin Wanganeen won the Brownlow, I think we all thought, well, gee, if Gav can do it, maybe we can do it as well. But it really was a very special night, and it's a very special night, you know, even 30 years on.
4: Yeah, I think, Howie, having now... being in the fortunate position to be able to coach a Brownlow medalist. I think what I really underestimated by winning that award is that it feels like it's a club award, even though it's very much an individual award, and you feel very much part of that person's journey. And with Cripper winning it, the couple of times that he did, you sort of feel like it's more than just the individual award. You feel like everyone at the club's played a role within that. And it's probably a reason for a club to celebrate.
10: Hurdy, you mentioned the fact you haven't been invited back for a long time. Damien Barrett was obviously the man who broke the story. Have you been able to break bread with Damo at any point over the last few weeks? Because I heard that you might have gone to the same event together recently.
2: I actually walked into a Channel 9 makeup, start of last footy season, and Damo was sitting in the makeup chair with three girls around him having his hair blow-dried.
6: I haven't got much hair to get blow-dried.
2: Copious amounts of foundation put on his face. And it's the first time I've seen Damo since it happened, and we said g'day, and I think we've moved on from that point. So, yeah, definitely what's in the past, and, you know, we don't work on the same show, work on the same with the same people, and, yeah. Damo's doing a terrific job on Footy Classified every week and on the Sunday Footy Show.
6: And Brownie, I was actually very, very fully endorsing of James to return to Essendon in this most recent coaching vacancy, if you remember.
10: You were?
6: So we have moved on.
4: Well, it wouldn't be the first time that I've saved Damo from being bashed. Oh. So,
6: Go on. What year was that? 2000 and... I'm going to go with 16. Yeah, I'll go 16.
4: No, I'm not telling. But let's just say that a very good friend of mine was restrained from one particular night, and it's fair to say you've been able to live to tell the story, Damo. That's the most important thing.
6: Well, I think Jamie Charman got physical with the said person, as he just blocked him, and you may have taken me out of the danger zone for about 5 minutes just to ensure. Though there was a glass thrown that way too, wasn't there, at one stage? But yeah.
4: Well, I was just more concerned. I was going to get hit, to be fair, Damo. So I was in the striking zone, but luckily, disaster was averted, but no, they're great nights, the Brownlow nights. I mean, I've shared the story before, but talking about people who haven't been invited back, my dad definitely hasn't been invited back to any Brownlow function after his festivities and falling asleep, I think, in the disabled toilets and being locked inside. So, I think he's been well and truly banned from any other future Brownlow medal events, that's for sure.
6: That's what I recall, though. I think they found him about 3 o'clock, wasn't it, the night you won in those toilets. Hey, Vossi, Spies told me last week you're at an establishment, St Haven in Toorak, just having a quiet little spa by yourself, minding your own business, as I've been told you do, but three massive Americans managed to jump in the same spa as you. There was a running back, there was a tight end, and there was a wide receiver by the names of Deebo Samuel, George Kittle and Mike Evans, and I was told that you struck up a bit of a rapport with Mikey Evans.
4: Well, they were incredible, actually, conversing with the public and sort of talking about his experience. And it's sort of a bit of a space that I've learned not to bother people. So I didn't really want to bother him. But he mentioned that he played in a Super Bowl, and Mike Evans this is, and said, God, you might not know him, but he was my quarterback was Tom Brady. And I said, nah, mate, we might be in Australia, but we don't live under a rock. I think we know who he is. Conversed with them for probably a good half an hour, chatting about all things, what they were doing, and they were obviously very inquisitive about AFL football. So they seemed to really enjoy the experience from what I'm told, and certainly the staff at St Haven couldn't be speak of them highly about the way that they conducted themselves throughout that week.
6: And I heard you got that fanboy Nuffy-ish that you actually said to Mike Evans, you too have caught a ball off Tom Brady.
4: No, that's not... Well, some of it's true, but not completely quoted like that, but a bit of tongue-in-cheek, just having a bit of fun. But
6: He did throw you a ball, though, didn't he, Tom, at a corporate event at Crown Casino a couple of years ago?
4: Yeah, and thank Christ I didn't drop it, because I wouldn't have lived that back for forever and a day. But thank God I was up for the moment. But quite scary moment, and really one of those sort of little moments that you think about back later about how special that actually was. But to be able to have a chat to those guys over the course of the week, and it was just a great event that I'm sure we're all taken as Victorians about what that event want and what it meant. It was a great spectacle.
0: 30 years since James Hurd and Michael Voss won a Brownlow together. Privileged to have them together on the Friday Huddle. You're both obviously dominating on the media. We'll start again with you, James. In the future moving forward, do you think that's your extent of involvement in the game? Not sure where you're placed on it all.
2: Yeah, I think I'll come back and do some work with Channel 9 again. I've really enjoyed Footy Classified with Eddie and Cal and the crew, and then Footy Furnace on Wednesdays and Sundays with Jimmy has been a lot of fun. So, yeah, I think I'll be back there. Or I hope I am anyway, if the GMTV crew invite me to come on again.
0: What about yourself, Vossi?
42: No, just unemployed and looking to see what I do next. Just sort of taking that time to be able to work out what that does actually look like. Starting to get a bit more pointy end about what I'd like to do, but happy to sort of also take my time. Given the way the seasons are all play out, it's not really till October when people start lifting our eyes, both from a an off-field sense, but also within clubland. So we'll take that time.
3: We all make a lot of great relationships in football, some less cordial than others. How are you getting on with Joey Montagna, Vossie?
6: Oh, chief.
42: I heard he shared a story, but I didn't actually hear it. But given the fact I was in the room when he was talking about me, and he had no idea I was behind him, and I had a bit of a grin on my face. I think Jack Rearwalt was sitting there eyeballing him, almost like, "Hey, mate, stop now talking."
3: Yes.
42: The guy you're talking about standing right behind you. So what I will say was, he was very composed when I rebuked some of his particular statements he was actually making. And he seemed to handle it quite calmly. So well done under pressure to Joey.
3: Oh, he was terrified.
0: Vossie, I told the boys last week, it's the most excruciating moment I've been involved in 5 years. I was nearly vomiting in my own mouth. And when you said Joey was calm, I don't think he was calm. I think he was absolutely packing himself when you basically said from the back of the box, "Now, I'm not sure about some of those points, Joey."
42: Hey, I'm happy to concede some things, but I don't like BS. So, and there was a little bit of BS being spoken at the time. But anyway, he got corrected, and now he knows the actual facts.
3: He would have been like a duck on the pond. He was composed outside, but the fear inside when Vossie tagged him. Hey, guys, we'll start with you, Herdy. Two big games across the weekend. Who wins them?
2: I think Brisbane. I think I'll be going for this weekend.
42: Yeah, same. Frio Brizzy.
0: All right, gents, it's really nice of you to jump on. It's great to hear both your voices with obviously smiles on your faces. Enjoy the footy this weekend, and great to have a chat and reminisce about some of that Brownlow stuff. So enjoy the preliminary finals, and thanks for joining us on the Friday Huddle.
42: Thanks for the opportunity, gents. Take care.
3: Good guys.
0: Yeah.
3: And
10: it was good.
3: Very worthy winners. Incredibly worthy winners.
10: So does Herdy, I didn't get this question in, working now at Jam TV again next year at Channel 9 means he's not going to be at Essendon?
0: Oh, I think that was sort of reasonably obvious, Dame, as the newsbreaker. But, yeah, no, he didn't certainly say that he was signing up with the Bombers, did he?
10: Well, they want him to.
6: No, he's been very, very good on the media airwaves in the last 2 years. Very good.
3: Wasn't there also a little story recently where they were supposed to have a meeting and the meeting got cancelled and didn't happen? So you wouldn't think it's going
10: to
3: happen.
10: Good to know your mates with the Herdy again, though, Damer.
3: Yep.
6: Time heals a lot of things, Nathan, as you know.
0: Time now to be joined by our man from our sponsor at Ladbrokes, Nick Quinn. Q-Dog, enormous game of football tonight.
1: Thanks very much, Howie. Should be an absolute cracker, Sydney hosting Fremantle. The Swans at $2.50, Fremantle $1.53, the line 10.5 and the over-under 189.5. And then money for Brisbane against Hawthorn tomorrow night. The line's into $1.82. The Hawks now a $2.05 chance with the line 2.5 and the over under 189.5. The flag betting, Brisbane and Fremantle both 330, Hawthorn 350, the Swannies 650, while the North Smith, Will Ashcroft, a $15 favourite, then Luke Jackson and Jai Newcombe both 17. At $21, we've got Caleb Sarong, Zach Bailey, Errol Goulden and Nick Watson. 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
12: 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A few crashes about this afternoon. One in Woodville West on Port Road near Findon Road. Another in Ovingham on Park Terrace near Hawker Street. And another in Findon on Grange Road at Findon Road. 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That's the latest traffic on Adelaide's 104.7 Triple M.
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0: Brilliant final, not too far away. The first Sydney take on Fremantle here at the amazing SCG where we are. McDonald's, Ream, Hot Water, Triple M rocks footy. It is time for...
39: He's a self-proclaimed footy superstar.
26: I reckon I was probably the most influential player in the AFL.
39: He fears nothing. and no one.
1: This is all off-air stuff that you're not allowed to talk about on air, but I've gone with it anyway. Yeah.
39: And he sees the world a little differently.
1: Just watching a Komodo dragon eat a monkey.
39: This is Nathan Brown's Top 5.
1: I happen to be that very seat I'm sitting in right now. Top 5. It's the end of the season. This is our last show for 2026. We've done a great job. We've been number one all year. And I'm going to explain why we are number one with some of these clips. So at top five, Huddle 2026. But I will take you back for an honourable mention because I thought the Huddle 2025, we just needed to include this one because it was so good.
2: As I was running, a guy just, again, out of nowhere, came right next to me and basically dropped to the ground and started convulsing, seizing. I looked and quickly assessed the situation. I was the closest person there, so I went and did what I could do in that moment.
1: What did you do?
2: I just went over to him and said, what can I do here? And he goes, and he basically said, and then it's, immediately it started to feel a little bit awkward straight away. Can you sit on me?
1: Did you sit on him, Damo?
2: I put my knees on his back.
1: One of the great haters and one of the great sinners.
0: And the fake seizure guy. People to sit on him, didn't he? What was he, the fake seizure
3: guy? The
0: dude,
3: fake seizure guy who then went to court. That was the reason I had reason to recollect that story, unfortunately.
1: Did you get excited, Damo?
2: Brady, what did you... Just stop taking stuff down the wrong path, you idiot.
0: The last show,
1: But I did have another honourable mention, but we don't have a lot of time.
0: Yeah, go. We got time.
1: Yeah, we got time for it. Because Chief found out that using ChatGPT isn't always the best way.
4: Correct. Name the only male cricketer to have scored a triple century and taken 10 wickets in the same test.
0: My arms gun three.
2: Same test.
0: Wazim Akram.
4: Incorrect. Ian Botham.
0: Tunners, can you just jump on and see Ian Botham twice?
4: Don't tell the AIs, let me down.
0: Come on, Chief.
3: I don't think Beefy's made a 300, but anyway.
0: We'll get back to that.
4: I didn't even think he'd made a double century.
3: No. I don't think he has. Okay.
4: And he hadn't.
0: No. He'll be out this summer on Triple M Cricket.
4: Which made my prep work for the quizzes from that day on
0: a bit harder.
4: Twice as long because I had to double check everything.
1: All right, let's get into the top five in earnest. And I think one of the great additions to our program this year has been the great Herbalicious.
0: Oh, yes.
1: And this is some of her best work.
5: So I've done a lot of in real life
0: met
5: at
0: this.
5: Met at a concert.
3: Did you buy him a beer?
5: No, we actually just ran into each other after. Firstly, we booked in one, and then day of an hour before, he said there's been a bit of a family tragedy. And I said, okay, that's okay. We'll reschedule to the Sunday. We rescheduled. I'm waiting around at home, had a time booked in, was messaging in the morning, and then just didn't hear from him. And so the next day I received a text saying, sorry, I dropped my phone. My screen broke. Can only reply now.
0: So on the Friday, he lost an aunt.
1: That's a lie. On the Monday,
0: he dropped the phone.
4: So did he follow up then and ask you out again?
5: He goes, maybe we go again. And I said, I think that's where we leave a champ.
4: Oh, you champ!
1: So Herb came with some great dating advice this year, and she's been unlucky with a few men.
0: There's only so many times it can be unlucky, Nate.
1: But then you rolled in this, which I thought was disrespectful.
6: I've got a very respectful question for you, Herb, because I've got an enormous amount of time for you. You're having repeated failure.
5: Yeah.
6: So, she's told us, Chief, about all the flogs out there.
1: Well, you're not going to say what I think you're going to say.
6: You don't know what I'm going to say yet. Often we look externally.
1: I know what you're going to say. I wouldn't say it. I'd stop talking.
6: Have you analysed your own game?
5: You sound like Bill now.
6: It's a reasonably obvious question. You can only blame the rest of the world for so long.
5: Oh, no, I'm perfect. I'm doing great. Okay.
1: You can't ask Herb that.
3: Come on, Howie.
0: I think Herb reviewed it after that. Is it twisting your way, Herb, now?
5: I'm planning a big off-season to come back strong next year.
1: Coming in at number four, and when we go after, like, the term punching up is one that we use at Triple M. We don't want to punch down.
0: No.
1: So there's no one bigger than James Brayshaw. And if you're going to go after the bigger, you've got to be one of the biggest in the playpen.
0: Mm.
1: And that's our man, Chief.
0: Mm.
4: And Jim, give the close-ups a rest, mate. That face needs distance. Every time I see a close-up, I see your partner. And I'm not talking about your beautiful wife. I'm talking about old mate Moley that jumps out at us. I reckon it winked at me last time I saw him up close. Absolutely scary. It's got a life of its own. If you must do a close-up, Jim, then you have to take a leaf out of John Candy's book from Uncle Buck.
7: Take this quarter. Go downtown and have a rat gnaw that thing off your face.
4: Chief out.
2: Oh, wow.
4: Nathan.
1: Come on, Chieftain.
0: Nathan. I haven't heard that. Must have been when I was in Canada, was it?
1: Nasty.
0: That was a bit cutting.
4: Fueled by Nathan and Damo.
1: So Triple M, please. Sure. And our show and all the other shows, the Saturday Rub, the Sunday Rub, Thursday as well, a bit different. We don't always talk about hardball gets in one way, out the other, go to the fat side. Just we don't
2: meters
1: pull
2: gains.
1: Down meters gain and how many tackles, how many clearances. When we get AFL coaches on, like you hear from Howie here, we ask them the really important stuff.
0: Uh-oh.
6: Always nice to speak to a coach on the afternoon of a game of football. And this coach, Chief, his club is flying.
4: Yep.
6: It is Justin Longmuir from the Fremantle Football Club. Mark out here, coach. Good afternoon. How are you going?
8: G'day, lads. Thanks for having me on. I'm a keen listener of the show.
6: Are you? Do you listen to Nathan's health segment? And if so, have you taken much from it, coach?
8: Yeah, the players live avidly by it.
1: It's the reason why you're on top of the ladder.
4: He's come on genuinely taking the piss.
0: I'm hearing, Chief, I'm hearing if Fremantle make the grand final and hold up the cup, our man is being called in to present it because they've taken so much notice of his health.
2: The players live avidly by it, he said. How are you?
0: Yes.
1: Okay, so at number two, and this involves our man Damo again, this happened not on our program, but then we got a really good moment out of it on our program, but this is how it started.
2: But I'm going to tip the Cats, and my big call will be that Shannon Knoll kicks. Shannon Neal.
4: He'll be running out.
2: I've done that before, too. Not the first time I've done that.
4: What's Shannon Knoll going to do?
2: He's
6: going to be the crazy old
2: Shannon Neal.
1: So that happened with Daisy and Joey, and then we got Shannon Knoll on.
0: We did, yeah.
1: That's right. And you asked him to sing a little ditty.
0: Yeah.
6: You've dominated, mate. As we go into the break, now, you're never sure about asking artists this because I don't know if you need honey or something to drink beforehand. You're on your phone, but can you just give us a little bit of what about me as we go to the break?
9: Absolutely, mate.

0: Brilliant.
1: What up, Knowlesy? Thanks for having a chat with us on the Fryer Huddle.
2: Shannon Knoll.
3: That is talent to do.
2: Good talent.
3: Yeah.
2: Good voice. And coming in at number one, we've had a
3: this
2: long...
3: This is the biggest moment of our year, is it?
2: We've had a long history of asking questions of people that go a little bit astray. So there was...
3: Like you here.
2: Well, like Mr. Here, Pridham. Andrew Pridham. I asked him about the painting that was a fake painting and he wasn't overly happy. I asked Chris Fagan about... his age.
3: Yeah, that didn't go too well either.
2: Sometimes we get told things pre-show that shouldn't ask somebody.
4: This better not be.
2: And we told Chief something about Billy Frampton.
3: No! And this is also when I was away.
2: This wasn't even this year, really. One of the most awkward moments I've ever had on radio.
5: Just off-field, Billy, has your dog eaten any other pets or people of late?
6: That'd be rough. Who's giving you that mail?
5: Oh, well, there's a little story floating around that there may have been an incident between dogs. True or false?
6: Oh, that is rough, mate. it was an accidental incident, mind you. That's unbelievable. It was quite a sad moment, actually, so glad you're making light of it, mate.
5: Well, we have to at some stage, mate, don't we?
3: I also was away for that.
5: He did really well. He didn't know what to say. He was great.
3: Very nice. Very nice, Nate. It's been a fun year. That's always the funnest part of my week, Friday Huddle. We're going to wrap up next. We'll hopefully get to your man, Sean McVay, who's just been pasting Melbourne and Australia, Damo. We need to talk about that. That is all still to come. Well done, Noodle. 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
13: 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A few crashes about this afternoon, one in Woodville West on Port Road at Green Road, another in Ovingham on Park Terrace near Hawker Street, and another in Findon on Grange Road at Findon Road. Slow down for a speed camera, Gawler Road, Virginia. 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That's the latest traffic on Adelaide's 104.7 Triple M.
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3: We are leading up to a massive game of football here tonight at the SCG. The Dock is taking on the Swans. We'll be handing over to Jackie Everett, who'll be calling tonight and also calling the AFL Grand Final on the M's. Well done to that man from Macca's Marine Hot Water, Triple M Rocks Footy. Damo, you wanted to get your man from LAM Media Wars. We were tight for time. What's the coach over there of your team, the Rams, got himself involved in?
26: Well, as we know, Howie, this time last week, we were all still abuzz about what had just happened at the MCG, that being the San Francisco 49ers defeating the LA Rams in an officially sanctioned NFL season game of football at the famous stadium. And the whole narrative leading into the game and ultimately coming out of it was how the 49ers had been in town for a week prior to the game and how the Rams flew in and flew out all inside 36 hours and got humiliated in the game in which they started favourite. And then they get back to the States and they're preparing for week two action. And Sean McVay, who I've got a lot of time for as a genius, still young coach in the NFL system, went down this path today.
27: That game is so far, it's almost like he tried to do the Men in Black thing where he say, all right, hey, I don't remember what happened. That was so long ago. We're not playing in Australia ever again, I hope. All right. So, not because it wasn't a great atmosphere. That'll get taken out of context. But, you know, bottom line is I like the way that I feel of our preparation, eyes moving forward, chest out, chin up, eyes forward, and let's go be about it.
26: Nothing to take out of context there, Howie. He just bagged the state and the city and the venture of the NFL, of which the LA Rams are a teammate of and a partner of the Melbourne City. So that won't go down well with the NFL.
3: They rolled up 24 hours before. Well, they got flogged and they got sent back home. So I think the San Francisco operation certainly won over the city, you'll be fair to say, wouldn't it?
26: They did, in the space of a week, yeah.
2: And he's your man, Damo.
26: He is my man. He was 29 years old when they appointed him, whenever that was, Brownie, some years ago. He's both won and lost a Super Bowl. He's a genius coach, but he hasn't handled that trip to Melbourne last

0: in LA all that well.
1: No, that wasn't that sharp. We'll just basically quickly turn our attention to tonight's game. James Rowbottom, he seems to be the man that does the stopping, Chief. And Nate, if anyone, who are you sending him to tonight?
2: It's an interesting one because Caleb Sarong hasn't had the influence that he's had in previous years. You're probably not going to tag Brayshaw. It might be a Shea Bolton who's spending more and more time, and I wouldn't be surprised if Wicks, who's a nasty little operator as well, goes to Murphy Reid and picks him up as a high half forward. Won't go into the stoppages in the centre bounce, but I think Wicks will get Murphy Reid if he's forward of the ball.
3: I'd certainly put some time into Murphy Reid.
1: What are you doing with Errol? What's he averaging? 40-odd disposals, yep. 850 metres gained over his last 6 weeks. Chief, if you're Justin Longmuir, what are you doing with that one?
3: They don't really have that.
2: They don't?
3: I mean,
2: Corey Wagner's done it.
3: Or Johnson has played that role sometimes, run with
2: on ball. But it'd be something different. It'd be something different they haven't done for a long time. But you've got to say, he's the only player that can take it away from him. He's the only player in that Sydney midfield that can really take it away and just destroy them through that midfield. So I guess it's the old adage, don't be beaten by what you know.
0: And Brownie, what are you doing with the three tools in the forward line of the Dockers, and how are you distributing those roles from a Swans perspective?
2: Well, I don't think you can cover them if you get enough ball inside forward 50. If Sydney can get enough ball through that defensive press, I don't think you can stop those three players. So I think their first line of defence is their midfield and putting enough pressure on the ball carrier not to get there 60 to 65 times inside the arc.
1: All right, it's been a big year on the Friday huddle. It's always a pleasure to come and chat with you blokes on a Friday, so thanks
3: for that. Did we make mention that in his top five, his number one moment
0: was last
3: 2026
0: year.
3: Was from 2025. Yeah,
2: it was a bloody good moment, though.
1: But it was a good moment.
0: And so,
1: but,
0: too, was one of the commendable references, too.
2: I did
0: guy.
2: Say that, Dave.
1: It is the way we roll. Yeah. Thanks to Tunnus for putting the show together.
2: Herb Lishman,
1: who's been
2: a star. Yeah, Damien.
1: Maddie, who does all the audio. Eth, Jasper, and Beersy, who have done all the socials combined. So it's great to have the show going to air. Thanks to Ewan and Jones. You know, we've got that many bosses for letting us have another crack. Are we back next year or not?
2: Oh, I reckon we are.
1: Okay, let's hand over now to the Triple M McCall team led by Jack Heverin as we get ready for Sydney to take on the Dockers. 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

0: Triple M rocks the Sandful Grand Final with Sturt and Norwood facing off for the first time since 1978. Live from 2 p.m. this Sunday. And the team calling all the action, Brenton Yates.
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1: Everybody loves a fairy tale story in the finals, but even Walt Disney or Hans Christian Andersen could barely have written the script for the Western Bulldogs' incredible 2016 premiership. Having not even made a grand final since 1961, the Dogs started the run by stunning West Coast in Perth.
2: They have done what many thought was impossible.
1: Then knocking off three-time defending premiers Hawthorn.
2: And it's the Dogs through to a prelim final.
1: A rollercoaster victory over GWS.
2: Pandemonium!
1: And the Dogs are at the Triple MCG on the last Saturday in September, where they beat Sydney to claim their second premiership.
2: One of the great finals campaigns the game has ever seen.
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1: Hi, Sasha Barbagat with you. Welcome to The Briefing. A 70-second clip of a man and woman speaking on a couch has set the internet on fire.
2: I don't have anything to deceive you on. Of course I'm not deceiving you. I'm engaging with you as a human being. Hmm? Why would I deceive you? There's no reason for me to do that.
3: Okay. All right. Okay, good chat.
1: What you heard there was startup founder and now convicted fraudster Elizabeth Holmes speaking to Canadian comedian and director Nathan Fielder. It's from the first taste of upcoming documentary You Can See Everything, which follows Holmes in the 34 days before she reported to prison for a 10-year sentence back in 2023. Now, if you need a refresher, Elizabeth Holmes was the founder of a tech startup company called Theranos, which pioneered a test she claimed could detect diseases and medical conditions with just a single drop of blood. She moved up quickly in Silicon Valley and was even named the world's youngest self-made woman billionaire by Forbes in 2014. In the company's 11 years, Holmes raised almost $1 billion from investors. The only problem was the test and a bunch of the company's data was based on lies. In October 2015, a reporter from the Wall Street Journal exposed the company's cover-up with the help of whistleblowers who formerly worked there. John Carreyrou's article revealed that Elizabeth's machines, which were sitting in Walgreens stores, didn't work. The tests also led to some pretty inaccurate results. One woman was incorrectly told she had HIV. Another's test showed she had miscarried when in actual fact she was still pregnant. And a man filed a lawsuit against Theranos in 2016 after he suffered a heart attack and had two stents put in less than a month after his blood test showed normal results. He did later drop the claims as part of a broader class action. Elizabeth Holmes was indicted on federal fraud charges in 2018 and convicted on 4 counts of defrauding investors in 2022. A year later, she was reporting to serve her 10-year sentence, and that's when this incredible exchange, which has gone viral, was filmed. So why are we so captivated by Holmes and this clip? And why was this doco kept so under wraps? Writer and culture critic for Triple J's The Slop, Michael Sun, is here with me to discuss it. Michael, welcome to The Briefing. Look, Elizabeth Holmes was a massive name in Silicon Valley. She was worth $4.5 billion at the height of her, you know, success before that incredible downfall. How did the world react when it was revealed that she was a fraud?
4: Look, I feel like this was pretty much the biggest story at its time, right? So Holmes was the founder of a company called Theranos, and Theranos was a medical tech company which basically claimed that they were able to do a large range of diagnostic tests with just one pinprick of the finger, with just one drop of blood. That was kind of her claim to fame and how she got a lot of investment in her company. In 2015, it was, the Wall Street Journal kind of publishes this massive expose claiming that she's defrauded her investors, that she's really lied about these claims, and that instead of being able to do these tests with a pinprick of blood, her company's actually relying on, you know, existing technology. And basically, like, it's saying that the company was founded on a lie. So, to me, like, this really was one of the first instances where a scam really took over the world. Like, I remember being so invested in this story, and it just, like, kind of captured the public imagination for several reasons, I would say. Number one, because I think we're always fixated on a scammer, right? You know, there's, for lack of a better word, it kind of captivates our endless need for drama. It was quite a juicy story, you know, about a bunch of billionaires and billionaire investors is being defrauded as well. The second shade of it was Elizabeth Holmes' own public presentation. You know, she was always kind of considered an odd duck. one of her idols was Steve Jobs growing up, she said. And as a result, she really tried to mirror his presentation in public down to she was always seen in this kind of quite austere black turtleneck. There was the iconic red lip, blonde side fringe, you know, parts of her public persona are still like lingering in the public imagination. And more than anything, there was that voice, right? I mean, like every time she made an appearance in public or on the news or anything like that, she spoke in this what became quite an iconic baritone. People were saying that she was putting the voice on. You know, she was already very leaning into the performativity of being a founder, the performativity of being like perhaps a woman in tech playing in a very male-dominated field.
1: Yeah, she's a fascinating specimen to inspect. I think the world has kind of really enjoyed, like you just explained so well, picking apart her story and even down to the clothes she was wearing. I noticed like her posture was always like really kind of almost hunched over. She's a really fascinating person. Let's talk about this trailer. Now, the movie, it was kept top secret. It was filmed 3 years ago, and it was actually revealed to a group at a film festival, and apparently the cinema was full of gasps and, oh my goodnesses, in, you know, during the documentary. So then this trailer drops, right, and it goes absolutely viral so quickly. Why do you think there's been such a strong reaction to this clip? What is it about the clip that's got people talking?
4: I think because Elizabeth Holmes is just still capturing our attention and our imagination. And I think being able to see this very, very uneasy, very creepy glimpse of her in this trailer, it really is quite a masterful teaser trailer in the sense that there are just so many questions, right? First of all, the question of how was this even filmed? I think that's kind of a question that people have about so much of Nathan Fielder's works. So the documentary is co-directed by Nathan Fielder and Lance Oppenheim. Nathan Fielder, of course, one of our most prolific and most successful kind of like weird documentarians. So already you have this like documentarian slash comedian who's working at the peak of his powers, talking about fact and fiction, the blurred lines there. And then you match that with someone who is kind of a natural foil. Elizabeth Holmes is someone who has also been blurring the lines between fact and fiction, reality and artifice since the very beginning of her career. In this trailer, like you see Nathan Fielder question Elizabeth Holmes being like, you know, are you finally going to be real? And she goes, I'm always real.
3: You're being real right now?
2: I'm always being real.
4: It's just so creepy. And there's like so much lingering silence, so many sticky questions. You kind of see her like almost bobbing around in the frame. And then at the end of the trailer, it's revealed that she's, you know, soothing her baby with her leg in the like kind of just out of frame. Like, it's really, I would say, a trailer that shows just how much Elizabeth Holmes is still such a strange character in the public consciousness.
1: So we know that Fielder and Oppenheim went in to film this with Elizabeth in the days before she reported to prison to serve a 10-year sentence. Do we know how he came to be filming this story? Why did she even say yes to it? Do we know any of those details?
4: I think this is something that is only going to invite more questions rather than answers. But the only top line detail I've read so far is that Elizabeth Holmes herself actually invited Fielder and Oppenheim into her rented home in Southern California just before serving her prison sentence. So it was purportedly at her invitation that they came in. It really has ignited questions, in my mind at least, about what was she hoping to gain from this? Was she a fan of Fielder's work already, perhaps? Was she aware of, you know, someone like Lance Oppenheim, another kind of indie documentarian who's been gaining buzz around the scene for a few years? Was she trying to repatriate her image? Was she trying to, you know, deepen her own legacy? I guess we'll find out in the film itself. Also, there have been so many details floating around on the internet from people who attended the screening at Telluride Film Festival, which have very quickly ascended to the status almost of myth. You know, there are these like little details that have come out, like the fact that Fielder was visiting Elizabeth Holmes in prison throughout the course of the documentary. And because they obviously couldn't film those sequences, they've actually staged recreations with quote-unquote an A-list actress.
1: Wow.
4: So we'll see who that is. And I think the documentary also goes into Holmes's new marriage to her husband, Billy Holmes, who it's suspected might have perhaps an undue influence over the way that this documentary is taking place and over his wife's public persona currently.
1: So based on all of that, what do you think viewers of the doco can expect to get out of it once it is released, which I believe is happening next month?
4: Pure shock value. Like, I think I'm just so excited to sit down in the cinema and just gasp.
1: The project was kept under wraps as well for 3 years. So this started filming in 2023. As you said, they were also filming during, you know, I suppose what would be the early years of Elizabeth's incarceration. She is still behind bars. She can't be released until at least 2031. Why do you think viewers were kept in the dark on this project? Because even the screening at the film festival was top secret. People who were invited didn't know what they were going to see. Why the conspiracy?
4: I guess my own conspiracy theory is that conspiracy itself is a conduit to attention, right? And I think that had this project been rumored earlier or had details of this project come out earlier, I do think that perhaps it would have almost compromised the integrity of the project itself, because so much of this film, it seems, relies on the fact that there was this top secret interaction between Fielder and Holmes. You know, Nathan Fielder is someone who can really get under the skin of his subjects and make them reveal parts of themselves not previously known to the world. I suspect that Nathan Fielder would have also wanted this project to be kept under wraps in order to be able to get a more revealing portrait of who Elizabeth Holmes is and the circumstances surrounding her persona. You know, funnily enough, like, Elizabeth Holmes still maintains a very public image, right? Like, her Twitter is, you know, constantly posting. It's responding now to takes about the film. Her Twitter account posted about the film trailer when it came out, although, you know, she's obviously not running the Twitter account. She's currently in custody. You know, like, it's suspected that perhaps her husband is running the Twitter account. I think all of that contributes to the mystique behind Elizabeth Holmes as well, having this project under wraps.
1: Before we let you go, Michael, what is the public's perception of Elizabeth now, and how do you think that might shift in the wake of this viral trailer and eventually the doco?
4: I think she's really ascended to something like folk legend, and this documentary is only going to fuel that fire. There are so many scammers in the public consciousness. I'm thinking people like Anna Delvey, people like Carolyn Calloway. I think that there is just a massive public appetite for this level of like juicy reporting, a juicy scam. And Elizabeth Holmes, love her or hate her, I think she's an incredibly canny media personality. And that's why this documentary is only going to further that image and is going to be so successful, I think.
1: Michael Sun, thank you so much for joining us on The Briefing today.
4: Thank you for having me.
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1: Hi, Sasha Barbagat with you. Welcome to The Briefing. Climate change isn't just about things getting hotter. It's also about rising sea levels. And the scientific community is in consensus that we're already seeing the impacts of this, with low-lying coastal areas copping more high tide flooding, accelerated erosion, and property loss. And it's only going to get worse. We're being told right now that sea level rises are no longer a future projection. It's the current reality facing communities globally. Here in Australia, a quarter of a million properties are at risk of coastal flooding, along with 2 million hectares of land, which includes farms and critical infrastructure. So while we're being warned of the impacts, both happening and impending, no one in Australia has actually estimated how much this will cost us. Until now, the Climate Council has put out the Rising Seas, Rising Bills report, and Adjunct Professor Andrew Watkins from Monash University and the Climate Council joins me now to discuss it. Professor, welcome to The Briefing. Could you start by explaining to us why our seas are rising?
2: So our seas are basically rising because with the burning of coal, oil and gas, the increase in greenhouse emissions, trapping more heat. But many people don't realise more than 90% of that trapped heat actually goes into the oceans. And when the oceans get warm, they expand. They can't go sideways because the continents get in the way. They can't go down because of the bottom of the sea. They can only go up. And then the other big thing that's been happening more so in the last 50 years is the melting of ice sheets. So Antarctica, and particularly West Antarctic, and also Greenland as well, are melting at rates that we've never seen before, and that's going back millions of years. And of course, they're injecting huge amounts of fresh water into the ocean, which is this whole problem in itself. And so the melting of ice sheets and the warming up of the ocean have both led to an increase of about 22 centimetres in the global sea level over the past century.
1: So to someone, they take a ruler, they go, oh, just a little bit less than your standard ruler. I mean, how bad could that be? What does that actually mean and translate to in the real world?
2: The most simplest rule of thumb we have in coastal science is called the Brun rule, and basically it says that for every centimetre that you go up, you can go about a metre further inland and erode the way the coast. So 22 centimetres means that the beach's high tide mark is now 22 metres further up, which might be eroding the bottom of a cliff or eroding a dune, or as we're already seeing, eroding some people's backyards in the northern beaches of Sydney and collapsing pools into the sea.
1: So that's what we're seeing now. Can we expect it to get worse? And what do those challenges look like to coastal communities in particular?
2: Yeah, look, it absolutely will get worse, unfortunately. Pretty much all our different scenarios for the future in terms of how much greenhouse gases we emit keep us on exactly the same track for sea level out until the middle of the century. But of course, the middle of the century is only 2050, only 25 or less than 25 years away. And they all say that we'll get at least another 14 centimetres of sea level rise by 2050. And then as we go to the end of the century, it'll be somewhere between 30 centimetres and half a metre of extra sea level rise, depending upon the actions that we take and the emissions paths that we take. So, you know, half a metre by the end of the century is completely plausible. Some of our fears as climate scientists is that we don't actually fully understand how fast Greenland and particularly the West Antarctic are melting and also sliding off into the ocean. Worst case scenario there, we actually get 2 metres of sea level rise by the end of the century. So our report is actually quite conservative in terms of talking about half a metre by the end of the century. And for every 10 centimetres of sea level rise, the risk of a once in a 100-year type event in terms of coastal erosion triples. So if we're doing it 5 times that or as much as 20 times that, you start to understand the risks of these severe coastal extreme water level events that cause erosion and shoreline collapse, you know, goes up massively, exponentially.
1: So I think people would automatically think when they hear of rising sea levels, they'd go, okay, so erosion, it might impact the beach. Maybe it's going to hit a couple of rich people who have very nice houses right along the coastline. Maybe the floods will hit some low-lying areas along our coast, but it won't really impact me if I live further inland, not even that far. Is that the case? Is that all that it impacts?
2: Oh, look, it's incredibly complex. So, of course, these rising sea levels, when we add on high tide and a storm surge, say Tropical Cyclone Alfred that we saw last year doing huge damage to the Gold Coast, the problems that you also have is you have estuaries, rivers, creeks that come down to the sea. In the Gold Coast case, it's canals. The water can move up those estuaries and creeks and rivers, so it can actually impact some places inland. And the other thing, of course, is some of our local government areas are very large and you can be living quite far inland, but your rates and so on may well be going to disaster recovery from these sorts of events along the coast And ultimately, it really costs us all, even if the Commonwealth has to step in as an insurer of last resort and pay for things. And ultimately, us as taxpayers, no matter where we live, will be paying for that as well. Ultimately, the impacts upon insurance, upon, you know, council rates and so on, and indeed our tax is going to be affected by the disasters we have in the future, no matter where we are.
1: Yeah, well, let's get to that, because that's what we're kind of talking to you about today, is this rising seas, rising bills report that the Climate Council has put out. So the figure that was crunched by the Climate Council is a cost of $855 billion in Australia alone by 2100. So what else has your research found in terms of that cost? What is that made up of? Who's footing the bill?
2: This is basically the damages and loss in value to not just housing, but coastal infrastructure, also to businesses. And so it's land value. It's also, business costs and, of course, housing costs and housing prices and so forth. But yeah, there's lots of flow on effects through the economy. Say, you know, lost hours of work and fewer jobs and so on around these coast regions that we haven't included in the report. So we feel that $855 billion, so, you know, approaching $1 trillion in cost to Australia by the end of the century is fairly conservative. We're also using a fairly conservative projection, greenhouse gas projections, a middle of the road scenario that's roughly on track. I'd say a little underneath actually on track of where we are by the end of the century. So it's still talking about around 2.5 degrees of global warming by the end of the century, even though it's a fairly conservative scenario. So we're kind of saying this is probably a base level to get the conversation started, that overall we're going to have to lose or find almost $900 million, $1 billion by the end of the century.
1: And that's not just the government either. That's also coming out of our pockets, like you said, when it comes to things like council rates, but also insurance, right?
2: To some degree, insurance. I think a lot of people don't realise that actions of the sea are not covered in most home insurance policies. So unfortunately, when you do see these images of houses being impacted by storms and so on, they don't necessarily have insurance to cover that. So that then gets borne by the person that owns the place, and of course puts greater pressure on the house prices in those regions. You know, everyone doesn't want to lose value in their assets, but unfortunately, at some coastal locations, that is almost inevitable. So we need to have an intelligent conversation about how we deal with those sorts of things, how we deal with insurance, and how we deal in some places with just simply having to move away from a particular region because it's too vulnerable. And on the flip side, not building in those areas that are highly vulnerable either, and unfortunately, you know, kicking the can down the road to an owner in 30 or 40 years' time.
1: Let's talk about how to address this issue. We know the world has failed to keep global warming to below 1.5 degrees, as was agreed to in Paris in 2015. Is Australia currently doing its fair share to lower emissions and to try their best to meet this target, or at least make sure it doesn't go much higher than 1.5 degrees?
2: Well, certainly we have targets for net zero and so forth, which is talked about a lot. But is that really enough? I mean, the reality is the current government has approved over 35 new coal, oil and gas projects since it's come into power. And each one of those is doing quite a lot of damage, of course. In our national carbon accounts, we talk about the amount of carbon dioxide that Australia emits itself, but we don't talk about the amount that gets emitted when our coal or our gas is burnt somewhere else on the planet. That amount is quite massive, to be perfectly honest. And those greenhouse gases from Australian coal, from Australian gas being burnt elsewhere, actually come back to bite us really hard in terms of sea level rise and warming the planet. At the moment, in terms of mitigation, of reducing our greenhouse gases, there's a lot more we can do. It's great we're making a start, but there certainly is a hell of a lot more we can do there, and certainly stopping new coal and gas projects is a big start. On the adaptation side, as you said, we've already got 1.5 degrees pretty much locked in. I mean, we'll hit that barrier or hit that threshold probably by 2030 or around 2030. Now, that means we've got at least 22 centimetres plus, you know, at least probably another 14 locked in. We are going to have to work out ways to adapt to that. Could be seawalls, could be beach nourishment, could be moving locations, but we certainly need to have the conversation with coastal communities and all of us, really, about how we adapt to these changes that are locked in. So we do need a better national adaptation plan, probably also a better risk assessment around the coasts, because we haven't so far really delved back into the geomorphology. You know, sandy and muddy coasts are far more vulnerable than rocky and solid coasts. And also those areas that are higher, of course, are less vulnerable. But those areas that are at sea level, highly vulnerable.
1: Mm. Look, how can a person listening make a difference in this space? Because I think with climate stories, you hear the doom and the gloom and it's thoroughly depressing. And most ordinary people agree with the fact that climate change is real and that it's man-made and that we should be doing more. But at the end of the day, we're not sitting in Parliament making those policy decisions. So what is the best way for someone listening who might be listening to this going, oh my goodness, I have to do something? How can they help? How can they make a difference?
2: One of the big ways, I think, is listen to your kids. Now, some recent work done at Monash University, the Youth Barometer, said that young people, their third biggest concern in the world is climate change. And that's more than 40%, around 45% of young people under the age of 25 think of housing as the worst and getting a job as sort of second. And third is climate change. Being perfectly honest, yeah, you know, save electricity at home and all that sort of stuff. But the biggest thing you can do is talk and with friends.

0: and make it clear that this is something that's really important to you and really important to your kids. And ultimately, we're really only going to solve this problem at the ballot box when people are convinced that change is urgent and needed. And also educating yourself, because the more intelligence and understanding you have generally reduces the fear and anxiety when you actually understand the problem better, but also feel that you can contribute to a solution by, you know, asking for our leaders to do better.
1: Andrew Watkins, thanks so much for joining us on The Briefing today. Much appreciated.
0: It's a pleasure, and it's an intelligent conversation we all need to have.
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4: 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A length and a half in the series. Gold Trip is going to win the Lexus Williams Cup. 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
5: Lyles is starting to dig in. They're across the track. Jacobs finishing fast as well. Thompson driving and out wide. Lyles. Thompson or Lyles. It is going to be a photo finish.
6: Pressured by Oliver. Still pressured by Oliver. Taps it forward. Gave Chandler a chance. Langdon. Pickett. They need him to fire. They need him to line up. He does light them up with another one.
3: The broadcasting episodes of the podcast we have released have massive cut-through big download numbers. It seems like many of you like hearing the stories of the voices who bring sport into your lives. And Matty Hill, oh, he brings all sorts of sport to the people. As you'll hear, there's not much Matty hasn't called. Loved by the horse racing fraternity, Matt is now dominating AFL football commentary on Fox Footy, who are lucky to have him. I am also lucky to work with Hilly on Thursday Night Footy on Fox. As an aside, Tommy, our Howie Games EP, produces Thursday Night Footy. So working with Matty every week, I see up close the love the people have for him. I've thought about this a bit, and I think in many ways his calling is a bit of a throwback to those he listened to commentating footy when he grew up. He uses old school terms. He calls the goals the big sticks, very much like they did in the 80s. Those in trouble on the field, they're always in a pickle, which always makes me smile. Players are footballers. What a great footballer that man is. I'm not sure, but I think this connects with many in the audience as it takes them back to their youth. Also, Matty's no fuss, he's no ego, he's no complaints, he just rolls in, has a laugh, bang, and absolutely nails the call.
4: Over his head, but he was able to gather the wizard. 49 metres out, goes for goal. A little bit of abracadabra, a little bit of showtime on a Thursday night.
3: Righto, let's get to it. Enjoy the story of Matt Hill, a man who gives weight to the theory that dreams can come true.
2: So when you search and then you find and know just where to go and thoughts that once you

0: tread with me. We want to reach Mount Zion.
1: Well, this man wanders into the studio. I have the delight of spending that entire day with him because it is a Thursday. So later on, we'll be calling Melbourne and Richmond together. We'll probably be sick of each other by halftime. But this man is a star of broadcasting. He is much loved. His name is Matt Hill. Hilly, welcome to the Howie Games. Great,
2: it's
1: man.
2: It's outstanding to be here, Howie. And of all the list of people that you've interviewed of all the times, it's very, very nice to be here.
1: We're calling the footy tonight, Anzac Eve, which is always a privilege. How much work and what type of work right off the top goes into you getting ready for tonight's broadcast on Fox? What do you do, mate?
2: I reckon any game of football or any horse race or any Olympic games, anything you prepare for, you're always preparing for it because you're listening to things on the television, in the news, you're reading the paper all the time. So you're always taking note of little things. But then when you get a match where you've got to concentrate on two teams, Melbourne and Richmond, I've seen them a couple of times, both teams, before tonight, so I've written up some notes already through the year, so they'll be with me tonight, and then a lot of it is just reading up on narratives of players leading in, because as you know, like as far as our role, we've got six commentators on our team. Two of us are play-by-play. So our role fundamentally is to call the game as accurate as we can and possibly give some sort of a narrative of what's going on. And then it's up to the other guys who are the ex-players to explain what you're seeing. So as long as you prepare as far as the players are concerned, what they look like, who they are, what their stories are, I think you're ready to go.
1: Do you have a couple of players, and I'm blessed now because these two don't look anything like each other, and now they're at separate clubs. When they're at Port Adelaide, Houston and Amon, they don't even look like each other. I could never pick them. So whenever one of them had the ball, I would call them warily. Now Carl's at Hawthorn, Dan's at Collingwood. Do you have certain players where you second guess yourself?
2: I think every caller would admit that they have a player out there sometimes that they just can't quite get a handle on. And it's for no reason. It might just be their pronunciation of the name. It could be what they look like. It just doesn't sink in. And that happens to me with racehorses as well. There'll be a set of colours or a horse's name that just doesn't sink in. And you're forever looking. I always find with GWS, even though I know them so well, Toby Green and Tom Green, you're just double checking which ones it's Toby or Tom, and Toby or Tom, Tom, Toby. Like, you're always just double checking before you say their name. Because as you know, on television, there's nowhere to hide. You have to call the right player.
1: You do.
2: Radio, if you've called the wrong player, a passage of play before, you can get away with it because no one's seen it. But, you need to double check all the time. So there are players that you do have a little glance, just to double check you get it right. I find there's probably teams too that are a little bit more difficult than others.
1: Yeah, the Ashcroft brothers for me, 8 and 10 at Brisbane, both blonde, both long hair. They can be spinning out of a pack in a hurry if you can't see the number. You have that. Your popularity is something I want to ask you about. I'm going to ask you a very difficult question in a moment for you to answer as to why you're popular. But Fox Footy put out 2 weeks ago, Matt Hill's Gather Round, which was Wednesday, call 8 races at Sandown in Melbourne. Thursday, fly to Adelaide and call Thursday night footy. Friday, fly back to Melbourne, prepare for Saturday races. Saturday, drive 2 hours to Bendigo, call 10 races, drive back to Melbourne. Sunday, fly to Adelaide, call Sunday, Arvo Footy, Saints versus GWS, fly back to Melbourne. Big schedule, which we'll talk about. But what I wanted to talk to you, I looked at some of the comments. Now, social media can be a wonderful place and it can be a brutal, brutal place, Hilly. I'm just going to read you right off the top. Well, I've called you, the first reply is actually me, which I'll explain in a moment. I've called you the Ravi Shastri of Altona and tagged Jack Rewald, which I'll explain in a moment. But then, Patterson Entertainment, Matt Hill is a wonderful commentator. TV Willie's wing official, what a legend, from a different time, a better time, and his voice comforts me. He's a magician. Big Daddy Cameron soothes my ears every time I hear him. This is not in order. These are the first replies. Nick Macko 7, best in the business by a long way. Hagen's 11, best footy caller by the length of the Fleming Strait. Vince Mataferi, got the most luxurious voice. Mitchell Searle 25, I love you, Matt. Bill Morgan, absolute legend. Danny Lackgrave, pay him all the money that you give to, I'm not going to put whose name is there. Aussie Chalet 2021, best caller in Aussie sports. I go on, you couldn't love him anymore, etc., etc. We're 4 rounds down and I'm yet to hear, I'll leave that name out, absolutely brilliant by Fox Footy to Snare Hill. He's the best in the business. Best caller in the land. Top one. Number one. Iconic. There's a picture of a goat here. Can we clone him and have him on every broadcast? So I haven't filtered out the negative ones because at this point, and then Jez has said, how's the comments? With a big love heart next to it.
2: Well, so, that's very kind.
1: Before we get to the Rafi Shastri of Altona, why do you think in a negative world where anyone in sports commentary receives positive feedback, but a lot of negative feedback, why do you think there is so much love for you?
2: I don't know, because I am not that sort of person. You know, I'm not on social media, so I don't.
1: Well,
2: really...
1: you bloody should be, Guru. You would be flying.
2: It's so nice that people are, but a lot of that, you know, is really lovely, and it's nice that. It's rewarding that you work hard on something and people, you know, enjoy it, which is fantastic. And you're right, it is a negative world. I mean, I probably read some social media stuff very early on when Twitter first started, and it sort of scared me off it, really. I'm probably a bit of a sensitive soul. And I'm always very aware, too, of just what the human race is like. If you build someone up too much, then there'll be the naysayers. There'll be, you know, I get very embarrassed when people say nice things because there'll be 400 people behind them trying to knock you down, you know.
1: Well, so, apparently there's not.
2: Oh, there will be. You know, you can, you know what the world's like. So I try and keep it pretty neutral. The answer to why, the only thing I can think of is that, I think because I've come from a broadcasting perspective where I'm a broadcaster who loves football, whereas probably in the last 20 years, a lot of the producers or high up of networks, etc., have concentrated on footballers calling.
1: Ex-athletes
2: going into calling every sport,
1: yep.
2: Really. You can name them from all different sports. So maybe that's... because I've come in as a broadcaster already of a set sport like
1: horse
2: racing.
1: But that can bring hate itself. That can bring, what would he know? He's never played the game.
2: True, true.
1: What would he know? He's never ridden a horse. Although you may have. I don't know if you've ridden a horse.
2: Never ridden a horse. Never. Well, I have once, and it wasn't a great experience for me. Or the horse, for that matter. So, yeah, that's the only thing I can... And I know what you're saying. I mean, I think I come from a genuine place that I love watching football and love it. So maybe that comes across. And I think also the fact that I've been one to say that if I'm sitting next to Dermot Brereton, and we've had lovely experiences, we've got a lift home from the football from the greatest of all time, and Lee Matthews the other night, and these guys are superstars. So why is the boy from Altona going to come in and give an opinion? I mean, I just play my role, you know, and it's not about the commentators. It sort of embarrasses me when they do things like that because, and I know they've got to promote and things, but at the end of the day, it's what's going on out there. It's the game. It's our job is just to give it some context and some excitement when required. But really, they're the guys that are providing the excitement. We're just a soundtrack, you know. And I'm aware of that. I don't do it to be well known. I don't do it for that reason. So maybe that comes across.
1: You mentioned we got a lift home with Lee Matthews. just take people behind the scenes. So. We're in Brisbane. That's yourself, myself, Nathan Buckley and Lee Matthews. First game I've ever called with Lee Matthews. I'm beside myself. As a Hawthorn fan, I'm like, wow. And you walk in there and he's like, hey, Howie, how are you? And you're still, you're like, you're just pumped.
2: Your credit, you know, I know you pretty well now. We've called a bit of footy together. I never knew you were a Hawthorn supporter. Well, I never knew that.
1: Well, that's good. That's good. I did my best with that cracking game of football. Let's get back to that at some point, sure. About biasing calls. Remind me to get us back to that. But we were meant to be getting an Uber home, myself, yourself, and Nathan. And the three of us were discussing how difficult it was going to be to get an Uber out of the Gabba. You should pick up the story here. What did Lee say?
2: Well, I think what had happened was, I think Lee, just because he's such a great man, said, oh, well, where have you got to go? thinking that we'd be 5 minutes up the road and being very generous to say, well, I can give you a lift. And within 2 seconds, we went, fantastic, thanks, Lee. And I think he thought, oh, I'm regretting this now.
1: He thought we were going to say, no, mate, we'll be right. but no. So he just carved his way through the gap of the back parts.
2: It was magnificent to watch, wasn't it? It was just, he knew every, he just flew past all the corporate boxes, and within 2 seconds, everybody who was half dislocated outside of they were looking at him going, that was Lee Matthews.
1: But he was too quick by the time they realised.
2: Too fast.
1: And just tell the good people, you and me are sitting in the back talking about the game. It was a cracking game of football, Brisbane Collingwood. Tell the people about Nathan's directions and how one of the greatest, if not the greatest of all time, was dealing with that.
2: Well, of course, we're heading to Fortitude Valley where we were staying, and I don't think Bucks' directions were too good. So there was a little bit of frustration from the champ, from Lethal Lee, who's a legend, over to the champ, Buckley, who was getting a little bit frosty himself, and it was entertaining, wasn't
1: Nathan,
2: it?
1: Nathan, do we have to turn left or right? This is like being in the car with my parents.
2: But what I loved about that day, because you told us a story for this very podcast, interviewing the great Wally Lewis
1: that
2: on
1: morning,
2: the day.
1: Yeah.
2: So you've interviewed Wally Lewis and then sat in a car driven by Lee Matthews with Nathan Buckley. I mean, that's pretty surreal, isn't it?
1: And saw them debating which was the best way to Fortitude Valley. For the benefit of dropping another name, I had to do an article leading into Gather Round. And Fox Publicity got in touch and said, listen, we just want to promote you and Hilly calling the footy together, and we'd just like to relate your experience of what it's like calling with Hilly, and, you know, talk about him as a caller and how you're trying to establish a relationship on air, etc. And I had just read the Gather Round feedback from you that I just read then, with all these positive comments. And I told the journo with a smile on my face, knowing as I said it that this would lead the article, I said, I have never seen a man as popular as Matt Hill with the punters, the people, the fans, except for possibly when you go to India and you work with Ravi Shastri. Everybody loves him. So immediately the article starts along the lines of, as popular as Ravi Shastri is in Mumbai is how popular Matt Hill is in Australia. So I introduce you every Thursday night. I started night one with the people's caller, Matt Hill. And I got some feedback from a Triple M man that taught me to commentate football by the name of Barry Denner, who operates as the people's caller. He immediately messaged me, said, hey, he might be good, but he's not the people's caller. That's me. So then night two, which I've stuck with, I've gone with, now we introduce the most popular sports broadcaster in Australia, Matt Hill. And I see you shiver every time I say it, which makes you do it more. And to get you underway, Australia's favourite sports broadcaster calls it all. Matt Hill's ready to go on a Thursday night.
2: Oh, how lovely to be here. What a magnificent occasion.
1: But Jack Revolt is very keen for me to go off the back of that article, which he read. And now we're joined by the Ravi Shastri of Altona, Matt Hill. But I haven't had the nuts to do it on Thursday night footy yet. How do you think it'll go over?
2: You've got another 13 weeks to go. So, the nicest thing is, I think, the way you and I both call football, is we're just fans, and literally we feel like we're in the outer getting this great opportunity to call our great game, you know, and that's the way I go about it. I actually genuinely love being there and, you know, love the romance of driving into the MCG and watching these guys play football. So I think that comes across, you know, and I think you're in the same boat. So, I mean, I think half the time we look at each other and think, we're getting paid to do this, you know.
1: Well, on nights like tonight, we're going to Anzac Eve and, you know, there'll be that amazing celebration before. And are you calling Anzac Day on the radio tomorrow?
2: No, I'm calling racing.
1: Oh, so you're doing racing
2: Anzac
1: tomorrow.
2: Day.
1: I'm there with Triple M tomorrow. And I think it's days like that. It's enormous privilege. But what I found working on Thursday nights this year with you, mate, is that every time you go to the footy, it's a blockbuster. So there's, you know, there's 70 or 80,000 people there. So the background of your job is there to take you right up in the excitement level. So it's, you know, it's a lot different calling 1:45 on Saturday afternoon between two bottom placed sides with 20,000 people there to being at the MCG with 90,000 people there.
2: But then in another sphere, those smaller guys, I genuinely enjoy those as well, because it's such a great sport, AFL. It's become so unpredictable that you can get your cliffhanger on a Sunday afternoon at 1 o'clock, can't you? You know, you can get your cliffhanger. You've called plenty of cliffhangers on a Saturday afternoon, I'm sure.
1: Absolutely.
2: You know? And they become the game, the talking point of the round, don't they? So I just think that to be there is just a joy, and because I've come from the background of calling horses, I'm stuck in a box for 7 hours on my own. It's a very lonely place calling a horse race. You know, if there's a horse 5 lengths in front and you don't know what it is, you're on your own, mate. You know, or if they hit the line lock together and you go for the wrong photo, you feel crap after it because you just know that you've left the punters down, you know. Whereas at least with a game of football, you've got an army of people playing their role. And I think overall, when we walk out after 3 hours as a team, we go, gee, I reckon we did pretty well there, you know, bringing it to life, you know. And it's been great fun building those relationships and that synergy. And it's an interesting, it's probably a longer conversation, but you talk about synergy of commentary. You know, I think if you put, and whoever people think that they are, we've all got different opinions, who the top AFL commentators of all time have been, if you put them together, maybe they wouldn't have worked.
1: Yeah,
2: you know, it's all about a chemistry thing.
1: And you have to build it. I think from where I sit looking next to you, I've only seen you make one glaring mistake in the first 6 rounds, and that was round 2 when you decided an hour and a half before the game to tuck into the Befriending.
2: Yes.
1: Provided by the MCG, and I looked at you
2: glaring
1: and I thought,
2: mistake.
1: This is not a good move, and I looked at Jack Riewoldt, he's doing the same thing, and by half time, you boys were regretting the Befriending in a fairly major way.
2: I think Jack was regretting it the next day.
1: The Rendang,
2: yeah,
1: got him!
2: Because there's so many things you get taught, don't you? You know, you don't drink milk, you don't have cake. I watched Dwayne Russell very closely.
1: Tell people what he does.
2: Well, the thing about, see, Coca-Cola obviously makes you burp, doesn't it? So I love Coca-Cola, but I have to have it in small doses. Otherwise, you'd just be through the whole thing. Whereas Dwayne has 6 of them. And 2 Red Bulls and
1: a couple of blocks of chocolate.
2: And of course, the other thing is chocolate's bad for your throat. It sits in there, but he breaks all the rules, you know,
1: which I love. The Befriending was for you, my friend.
2: No, the Befriending was no good. So we've dead set put a barring on that. But look, I honestly think that if you put, look at Bruce and Dennis. They were 2 completely different commentators,
1: yep,
2: but both brilliant in their own way, and they worked, you know. And I think that I'm fascinated by the fact that those guys that called Gridiron, like the L. Michaels and Chris Collingsworth, that they just gelled, you know.
1: Yep.
2: And, you know, I think we've got something going, are we?
1: Well, it's funny, isn't it, because you're judged against, like when we started doing the cricket at 10, you're judged against Richie and Tony.
2: Oh, of course.
1: And Bill and Ian Chappell. And they've been doing it for 30 years, and you're judged week one against their 30 years. Mm. So I think it takes time to build any form of chemistry, but I think we're starting in the right direction.
2: The hardest part about what we do too is that where I've found this is that I grew up idolising broadcasters, and all of a sudden you're sitting with them.
1: And that's when it becomes really difficult.
2: That's really interesting, you know, because you become a part of the brethren, and you're still a junior, you know, still learning off these people, you know.
1: So who have you sat next to? To me, I've talked about this before, when I sit next to Alan Border, it's genuine awe. I still pinch myself when I sit next to probably Derm or Jason Dunstall, because I grew up idolising them both. And I think to myself, with them, it's more, I laugh the fact that I'm sitting next to him and I can't believe this. With Alan Border, who was my original sporting hero, I look at him and think, I shouldn't actually be in the box next to him. Like, who do you sit next to and think? Because a lot of your basis would be racing, but as you say, you call racing by yourself, which we'll get to racing in a moment. But who do you look aside and think, oh, my gee?
2: Mm. Well, in a football sense, Dermot Brereton, absolutely. He was massive when I was young. So Dermot Brereton is just, and of course he, as time went on, became quite a big prominent face in football commentary as well, you know. But I even pinched myself to sit there and think that Tim Lane's in the box next door. You know, I listened to him all my life. You know, and commentators that are still floating around, like even Anthony Hudson. I was brought up listening to Hutto, you know, and now calling games with him is fantastic. As far as ex-football, I mean, Lee Matthews, I don't think we could have got much bigger than that.
1: And
2: you just don't want to say anything out of place. And of course, and the great thing about the special comments guys is that they're working on their craft as well. So the guys like Jason Dunstall and David King and Young Jack, you know, they've got a craft that they're working on. So I, I enjoy watching those guys as well and working with those guys and learning off them. I love walking into the football and asking Jack a question about what's it like to do this, because us mere mortals will never,
1: do it. And I think that's the great key of the special comments. Like, I did a game with Gary Lyon a couple of weeks ago, and I used to sit on the boundary for year after year on Triple M when he was in the box, and I found it then, but now I find it, as you know, you're consumed with calling the game, so you're aware what's happening, but it's in the background. But I find Gary, and probably David King, has the ability to say something in 15 words that me as a punter that doesn't understand the intricacies of the game can understand while I'm calling the game and think, oh, he's watching a different game to me. I didn't see that, but I can understand what he's saying. I think he's unbelievably good at it. Short, succinct, but able to be identified by the normal punter as to what's going on.
2: And I think that's our challenge as commentators as well, that how many times can you say the ball's been marked inside 50, or how many times can you say the ball's been kicked through the corridor? I mean, there's got to be 30 different ways you can say it. I mean,
1: yes.
2: But there isn't. You know, it's quite a repetitive game to call in many respects, so you don't want to repeat yourself either.
1: So do you try and, like, Kelly Underwood explained it to me once, that she's got like a file in her head, and every word you use a lot, kick, hand pass, mark, tackle, she tries to have 20 different ways of saying he kicks down the wing, it's a long ball down the wing, it's a short drop punt to the wing, the ball spins. Like, I went through a period of trying to maybe almost practice on the radio putting a different word in so you can build up that vocabulary, or do you just go with what comes naturally?
2: I do try and build it up, and you're always listening in to other commentators as well. But the one thing I do is I can try and stop myself on the run. So if I've realised in 5 minutes I've said the same thing twice or three times, you stop, you know. And
1: you don't always know that.
2: Someone came up to me very early on and said in round one, I said, the ball, kick and hope. Someone's kicked and hoped it four times in a quarter. So I got rid of that, you know. And sometimes
1: someone doesn't
2: it's
1: tell
2: just,
1: you. Someone said to me earlier on last year, goes for home.
2: Yeah.
1: And it's like, right, so you immediately put that thing.
2: Yeah.
1: You don't
2: the only problem is with things like that is then goes for home, you probably haven't used it since.
1: Yeah.
2: You've probably got rid of it completely.
1: No one's going for home. So before we start your journey, I'm going to put you on the spot now. So don't feel obligated with those you work with. You can cross broadcasters. You can cross different radio stations. Who do you think, because it's so subjective, who is your favourite ball-by-ball caller of football, and who is your favourite special comments operator in football? They might be at Fox. They don't have to be at Fox. They might be at SEN. They might be at Triple M. You can have some thinking music if you want.
2: Yeah.
1: Because it's subjective. This doesn't mean they're the best. It's just when you're sitting at home, like I have people I like listening to.
2: Sure. Yeah. Well, I was always, when I was brought up, I was a Bruce McAvaney fan.
1: Yes.
2: I think a lot of people are, I was a massive Bruce fan. So my heroes in life were a guy like Bruce McAvaney, Greg Miles calling the races, a guy called Jim McGrath in England who I idolised. They were people I wanted to be, So Bruce for me had this way when he called the football, he would get a really good amount of excitement to want you to be interested.
1: Yes.
2: He got you interested. And then when a goal went through at a big moment, he got you really interested and really pumped up about it. So in a way, he did his job, but then I very much enjoyed, as time's gone on, those guys that called football that were able to use words without that hysteria, like a Tim Lane or a Dennis Committee, to a bit like the American style where, an event's happened and it's been broadcast, but the commentator's almost been sort of on the side, And I think the American commentators do that very well. You don't hear at the end of a Super Bowl a lot of yelling or, it's very understated. So I probably those three come to mind. and that's what I liked listening to. But then as a kid, I mean, my father would always listen to Rex Hunt.
1: Really?
2: Always. And he was a fisherman as well, so he used to listen to Rex for all different reasons. But,
1: and
2: obviously we were very entertained, completely
1: because
2: different
1: Rex
2: opposite.
1: Rex was bigger than the game.
2: Yes.
1: And I used to listen to Rex all the time growing up in the country, and I loved it.
2: Yes. And in fact, I was probably too young to understand a lot of his entendres as well, and now I listen back and go, oh, that's pretty funny, you know.
1: I still use the word on Triple M when it gets one-sided, it's a destroyation.
2: Destroyation, Jared Healy does
1: it's
2: too.
1: It's a destroyation, and it's paying homage. It's like on the cricket now, all of us defer to the other one, but when it's 2 for 222, we all look at each other.
2: Yeah.
1: And I prefer, I love Michael Vaughan. I love hearing Michael Vaughan say it, or Brian Lara say it, or Wasim Akram. Everyone knows it, but when you hear Richie, but in Brian Lara's accent, I think that's wonderful. So I think it's good to pay homage to those.
2: Definitely.
1: In that respect.
2: So I'll occasionally say the umpire crosses himself, which was a Rex Huntism.
1: Right.
2: And that's definitely he's the only one that used to say it. And there'll be times where you say something and you think, oh, gee, that sounded like Bruce, or that sounded. And so I think those little influences do come through. I think I always found, and football's exactly the same as race calling, in that I find we're like musicians. You know, when you look at a musician's page and it'll say their influences.
1: Yep.
2: So they'll have five or six different influences, you know, and they've taken samples from those people, and we're exactly the same. It's an art form, and we've listened, taken little samples, and then put it into our stuff, and then we've put ourselves in there, and that's what you get. And so, you know, like what you said, it's subjective. So as a result, the fans either going to like you or lump you, not even knowing who you are. They're just not going to like your style, or they're going to love your style. It's just the way it is. But I think we are very much an art form, and the greatest thing about it is you never get it right. So it makes you coming, for some reason, we want to come back the next week and do it and try and get it right. We never will. We'll never get the perfect call.
1: More of Matt Shawley next up on the show. We are bringing to you the Big Dizwar. He of the magnificent mullet, the double ton, and some cracking stories about his life in cricket, Jason Gillespie.
3: Right. Beautiful bombing.
4: It's 4 runs. He's got 200. He's got 200. Jason Gillespie is running all the way down. He's enjoying himself. Well played, Jason Gillespie. 201 not out. Everybody's laughing.
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1: Let's get back to Matt. You mentioned your dad. Tell me a little bit about your family and your upbringing before we get into the delicious fact that this is something you've wanted to do from a very young age, which is cool.
2: Well, I was just, like everyone, loved sport. So I was lucky in a way.
1: You grew up in Melbourne?
2: So I'm an Altona Meadows boy.
1: I should say the Ravi Shastri of Altona Meadows. It's just Altona then.
2: So okay. No, Western Suburbs boy. And, mum and dad separated when I was younger, and mum fought hard to buy a house in Altona Meadows. And
1: how old were you?
2: I would have been about 7 or 8.
1: And pretty tough, I would have thought.
2: Yeah, and I think you, and as a result, I became very close to mum, but the thing was, we had the best upbringing, really, because my brother and I, Tim, we were like street urchins back then, and kids in the 80s weren't they?
1: Yes, they were.
2: They were out on the street, we'd put tennis lines out on the road, and then when a car would come past, we'd stop serving, and then we'd start again, and, playing cricket with the kids next door, and, kids would then come from afar, because there's a massive cricket tournament on, and just what kids did, and then I would paint little advertising signs on bike ramps and ride my bike over it pretending it was a jumps race, that I was a jumps jockey, and I'd have a little racetrack in the lounge room, pencils end to end with horses going around, and I think the Melbourne Cup start at Flemington was just outside my bedroom, and I did a lap around the kitchen.
1: So
2: and,
1: how would you physically, what would you do to do the lap?
2: So I'd literally have a pencils end to end from the lounge room into the kitchen.
1: Yep.
2: And then the straight six at Flemington was the hallway. So I'd have horses going up the inside and up the outside.
1: How were the horses? Or you were just calling them?
2: Little toy horses.
1: Right.
2: Little toy horses. I had little toy horses and they'd go. And then the big cabinet was the grandstand, and a little picture frame was the winning post. And then I'd literally cut out little advertisements out of the paper and stick it onto the winning post for advertisements. And brilliant. The ruler was the semaphore board because it had numbers on it, you know, and then had little steeplechase races. And so I just, and
1: so
2: I
1: were you calling as
2: yeah,
1: you went?
2: Yeah, as they went around commentating it all.
1: And how old are you at this stage?
2: Oh, I've been 10, right. You know, so and I was, and then, and you're in the same boat. We're lucky because we came from the era where you had to listen to things. You had to listen to the footy. You had to listen to the races. So I'd be stuck in my bedroom just listening to the radio and just spellbound by it, listening to the goals getting kicked. And it would be so exciting when there was a sellout because Channel 7 had put the game on live, you know, and
1: yes.
2: back in that era. And so, you know, even though I wouldn't say we didn't go without, but we didn't have an affluent upbringing, but at the same time, you know, Grandma loved Footscray. So we went to every Footscray game. We'd get in the bus Western to Waverley Oval. Park, Western Oval.
1: So tell me about a day. So what years are we talking? We're talking the
2: 80s. So we're going, you know, late 80s to say mid 90s.
1: With
2: so
1: your grandma?
2: My grandma's best friend is a lady named Hazel. And they'd have to park at the Footscray YMCA because, of course, Witten Oval, the parking was pretty ordinary. And we'd park at the Footscray YMCA and we'd walk. We'd walk about five blocks.
1: Whose number would be on your back?
2: Probably Dougie's, I reckon.
1: Okay, Dougie Hawkins, yep.
2: But we were walking along and you'd always have the little sellers of the records on the street corners, you know, because there's no car parking. And then by the time you got to the gate, the one thing I did love about the football, the little memories from those grounds, was you always knew the people you stood around.
1: Yes.
2: In that you didn't know their names, or you maybe knew their names, but you only knew them from the football.
1: It still happens in the West.
2: Sure.
1: So if you're a Fremantle Docker member, you sit in the same seat
2: yes.
1: and you've got the same person next to you. A little bit at Geelong too, because the people come down from the Western districts.
2: Yes.
1: But for general footy supporters, you don't have that, do you?
2: So my grandma would say, for instance, at a shopping centre, oh, that's Joan. Now I go to the football with her. So what that meant was Joan sees her at halftime with the fruitcake and she sits a couple of seats down, you know, in the forward pocket at Witten Oval. But then, of course, what would happen is you'd only be three or four levels from the fence. So on the other side of the ground, all you knew that there was something going on. The crowd were going ape droppings on the other side of the ground. You couldn't see what was going on, you know. But that was footy. That's how we knew it. Then, of course, going to the MCG was a big deal. And Waverley
1: would have been a big deal.
2: I loved Waverley. I loved it, getting in the bus with Gran. But then the alternative was to go to the races with Grandad, who loved a punt. So
1: what was your Grandad's name?
2: His name was Norman. He was a barber.
1: Norman. So did he introduce you to the...
2: No. So Mum and Dad separated a few years later.
1: Still keep in touch with your dad or not?
2: Yeah, absolutely. Okay. He lives in Queensland, but my mum dated a horse trainer for a while, Jack Dalton, who's still around. He's got a few horses in Bacchus Marsh.
1: Jackie Dalton.
2: And, we'd go to the races with his horses. He had a small group of horses, Mort Lake Dunkeld, in the back of the horse float, and I hated it. I thought, these stinky animals, what are we doing this on a weekend for?
1: So this was you and your mum?
2: Yeah, we're all together. I'm thinking, I just want to watch the footy replay at 6 o'clock. What are we doing this for?
1: Got to get back for Sandy on the Drew Morford.
2: Exactly. Like, you know, we joined Bruce McAvaney at Princes Park halfway through the second quarter, and your commentator's Bruce McAvaney and Peter McKenna, you know.
1: These are back in the days, kids, where you say, what is he talking about? When they go round the grounds.
2: That's right.
1: And they'd be broadcasting one game, there'd be five other ones on, so you had to listen and you'd leave it. Oh, and let's go out to, you know,
2: Ian Robertson
1: at Waverley. The Hawks are down by 3 points. There's 10 minutes to go in the third quarter, and you wouldn't hear for another 15 minutes. And it's like, has Dunn still kicked any? Are we back in front? It was a freaking nightmare.
2: And what about the days of, well, they were the days when there would have been games that weren't broadcast or replayed.
1: Yes.
2: So on Sports World on the Sunday, they'd show the video of, say, Footscray v Fitzroy, and it was like some home video had taken it, you know, which, of course, when Fox came along.
1: And people complain now, there's not enough footage. Yeah. Like, what do you want? Every game in 4K, like, come on.
2: It's so true. But that was the footy, wasn't it, back then? But then Grandad, so Norman was a barber.
1: Right.
2: Normie was a barber. And when I started to like racing, so I remember Jack had a horse at Flemington one day and Mum had the race book, and I can remember pinching the race book out of her hand, and I can remember the race times for every race, and I was obsessed, absolutely obsessed by it.
1: Were you able to bet on the horses, or betting wasn't part of it?
2: Mum put the bets on for me, but of course.
1: What a legend.
2: Oh, of course.
1: What's your mum's name?
2: Sue.
1: Oh, good on you, Sue.
2: Yeah, but, you know, as I say, it was the imagery. It was everything about it. It was the track. It was the movement. It was the Greg Miles' voice over the PA. It was the colour. It was at the football. It was the cheer squad, the sire and the scoreboard. It was just all, you know. So I think, you know, as a 12-year-old, 11-year-old kid going, what an upbringing, you know, and that imagery, you know, and taking in all of the commentary. And so I was obsessed to do it, really.
1: So typically when there's athletes sitting here, I ask the question at this point, okay, at what stage X did you think being a cricketer, footballer, tennis player, soccer player could be a profession? So at what age or stage? Because there's some cracking videos.
16: As a youngster, 9 or 10 years of age, looking at the important men up in the box, high up in the stand with the best view in the house, yeah, it's like a passion.
18: That passion led to Hill winning a race broadcasting scholarship and along the way, some coaching from veteran caller Brian Martin.
20: Just keeping another eye on horses that might be challenging.
1: But at what stage prior to that did you think, oh, hang on, because it's not, being a horse race caller is not a, you know, when you're in year 7 at school, it's not a typical profession to be aiming for.
2: No. Do you know what? When it's interesting you've asked me that question, because in my mind, remembering, it was always going to be what I did.
1: I was determined. You were around the lounge room, just determined. Toy horses.
2: Well, I was just determined. So when I was 15, I was going to school, and
1: what were you like at school?
2: I was okay. Yeah, I was okay. I liked English and things. I wasn't an absolute superstar, but I wasn't bad at it. Okay. You know, I was middle of the road. And I liked things like economics and accounting and stuff. But Mum said, what do you want for your birthday, 15th birthday? I said, oh, I loved race books. I love the race books you get. You don't sort of get them much anymore at the tracks every day nowadays, but I used to collect them. And I said, I want the Melbourne Cup race book, you know, because I didn't go to the Melbourne Cup. But she goes, what do you want that for? You know, I can't get you a trampoline or something, you know. Anyway, so unbeknownst to me, she rung up the Victoria Racing Club, and a man by the name of Grant Birrell, said, you know, what does your son want to do? And she said, oh, he loves Greg Miles. He wants to be a race caller. And my birthday happened to fall on a Flemington race meeting, and they organised me to sit in the box with Greg on my 15th birthday.
1: Well, that's a fantastic piece of work from that person at Flemington.
2: Yeah, for sure.
1: That's
2: for
1: going
2: sure.
1: Above and beyond.
2: Oh, for sure. And so I rocked up in my little suit and tie and sat, and I was mesmerised for 3 races, didn't say a word. Greg actually.
1: Well, you sat up there in the.
2: In the box, right there, in the chair right next to Greg, in the box I use today.
1: Same box,
2: and the chair is still sitting there waiting for a young buck to come and watch me.
1: Right, yeah. Well, there's a lot of young people listening, mate. You're going to have to line up literally down the Flemington Straight, come to Cup Carnival
2: but
1: now.
2: Greg always, you know, was very funny about people in the box, you know, don't move, don't say anything, don't, you know, because we've got to concentrate. He said I sat there just as quiet as a church mouse, just, in fact, he had to make me talk, you know, I was mesmerised by what he was doing. And I remember walking out that day, and I got quite emotional with my mum. She said, do you want to be a race caller now? I said, oh, bloody oath, I'm obsessed now, you know. And so from that point on, I remember I got to the end of, I did my year 12, and I could have gone into university, but there were a few little jobs. I worked as a race caller lackey at RSN, you know, basically putting the cords into the microphones for Greg on a Sunday and making his coffee for him. I think I got paid $45 or something to do that. I worked at the Meadows Greyhounds. As the dogs come out, I'd introduce the dogs to the crowd. I think I got paid $51 every Monday.
1: So you're on the
2: Monday,
1: microphone at that point?
2: On the microphone, dressed up to the nines, you know. Number
1: dressed
2: one
1: up
2: is,
1: to the nine at the Meadows.
2: Yeah, number one is Awesome Assassin, trained by Mark Howard, last art winner here. Number two is, you know, Matt Hill. And I would do that for $51. And I remember the Kilmore Trotting Trials. You know, Mum would drive me to the Kilmore Trotting Trials. It'd be 21 trials and we'd get paid $40. It wasn't even worth the petrol, but, you know. So all that sort of stuff I did. And when I was 18, after I finished school, that wasn't enough. So I actually applied for the Dole for like 12 months. Because I was, as they would say in the movie world, or I was an out of work race caller, you know, trying to get that off, that one break, you know.
1: And are you sitting in front of the TV and practicing? Or
2: yes, I was going to the races, trots every Saturday night, Flemington races every time.
1: And what would you do?
2: Call into a tape recorder, into a dictaphone back then. We didn't have mobile phones.
1: Like in a little box?
2: Yeah,
1: or?
2: So I'd use a spare box. There's still spare boxes at the races now. In fact, there's 5 spare boxes at every racetrack in Melbourne.
1: And you just sit up there?
2: Sitting there with my dictaphone, call every race into a tape recorder, give it to the race callers to critique.
1: Do you have any of those tapes?
2: I do.
1: Tommy. we need to play one of those.
2: Oh yeah, I'll give
1: just
2: Tommy
1: press a play on something, record on your phone, and send it to us.
2: Yeah,
1: because I want to know about what
2: the only thing is.
1: Made. Yes,
2: in this wonderful high tech world, do you have a tape recorder?
1: Tommy will sort something out. He's a very, very industrious young man.
0: Moving up well here for the second at the Valley. Now it settles. They're set to go now. They're ready. Set. Strands release. Away they go. And Adamus was the best out after all. That hop, skip, and jump. Has now handed up to Chestervale Spur. And on the outside, moving up, Twinkle Camilla, the favourite. Who's galloped? The odds on favourites gallop, Twinkle Camilla. Or if you're a favourite punter at the moment, you'd be chewing your fingernails at the moment. It's back down into a pace, but it's third. Hop, skip and jump for Alford. Got 3 metres in front of first or best. Adamus from behind the leader still can't get a run. Trying to get through Charming Raider, but hop, skip and jump. Hop, skip and jump from Go To Woe wins. Poking through there, Adamus has got second there. And the judge has called for a photo. Judge has called for the Kodak, waiting on the number. Eight's got it. Our Jekyll has got up out deeper and has pinched it away from number 12, Producer Tross, who looked a certain winner with about 50 to go. And 11 has come third. 8, 12, 11 in the last at the Valley.
1: So you would practice?
2: Yep. Practice. And I'd go home and I'd listen to them and I'd think, yeah, you know, maybe 4 out of the 8 calls, I could have that someone listen to that, the other 4 tape over them, and the next Saturday rock up and do it over and over again. And there was always at Moonee Valley, there was one spare box. So there were 5 race callers' boxes, but one spare box. So we'd all the young callers would fight to get there. And some of us would get there at Sparrows at like 7 a.m. to get the full day's experience. And if 4 people rocked up, we'd have to divvy it off. But the guy that got there first called the big race, got to practice the big race.
1: Right.
2: Yeah.
1: So you'd get there at the start of the day.
2: Like 7 a.m.
1: Even earlier than we get there at Fox Footy on Thursday night.
2: Yeah. We would get there just so I could. So, and of course, it was always that big disappointment. You've revved up, you know, call 8 races, practice, and you walk in and some other bugger's set up there. And
1: Early bird
2: beat me, you know. So, but the thing is, I was always destined to want to do it. And the loveliest thing is I had buy-in from, you know, from my mum and my grandparents. They lived the dream with me. And then when I was 19, Sky Racing put out a scholarship for young race callers and I won it.
1: So what was involved in the process?
2: So that
1: of
2: was
1: that?
2: Literally applying, sending a race call, having an interview in Sydney. And, Tapp scholarship.
1: How do you find out that you're the recipient? Take me back.
2: I got a phone call. Got a phone call from John Tapp. God bless Tapp.
1: Himself.
2: From himself. Matt, I'm very happy to tell you that you're the recipient of the John Tapp Scholarship. And for me, it was high excitement, but also nervousness because at 19, I had to, who was very wet behind the ears, I can tell you, moved to Sydney. Uh-huh. And so I packed my Ford Telstra. with my life.
1: Drove up the Hume
2: and, I thought, oh, geez, I'm homesick as hell. I'll see the year scholarship out and we'll see what happens after that. I was there for 16 years. I was at Sky for 16 years.
1: And what's the scholarship entail?
2: Like what? Everything. So I even learned, I had a day in makeup to learn how to tie a tie.
1: I missed that day. I still need that day.
2: But, day of, learning production, learning to interview. We had days on air. And then days at the track calling 1 or 2 races here and there to the dogs trots and the thoroughbreds. And then after that year, I was given full-time employment and, was, I suppose, technically the number 3 race caller for thoroughbreds at that point and ended up taking over Ian Craig's role, who was the main caller for Sky in 2009 and, did that for 6 years. So I got to call some of the, those great Sydney races.
1: Absolutely.
2: Like the Doncaster and Golden Slipper.
21: And Sacred Choice is going to win the Doncaster. Sacred Choice won it well. It's heading towards the outside fence, but it's going to win it. Crystal Lily from Decision Time, a photo for 30. More Joyous at the 100 with Yosei. More Joyous clear. Sydney's favourite girl won the big mile. More Joyous from Shootout. Third of photo.
1: So to take it one step back from that, what is the first official race in your mind that you called?
2: First official race was a 2-horse race at the Healesville Picnics.
1: Two horses. Well, that's got to make it easier.
2: Makes it harder because you've got nothing else to say.
1: Right, but at least you know who the two are.
2: That's true. That is true. You wouldn't want to get it wrong. But
1: so it was the Healesville.
2: Healesville Picnics. I think I was 16. And my first ever meeting was a place called Poonkerry, which was this little town at a 400 population.
1: So mum had to take you there?
2: Mum drove me there. Where all the way. It's 2 hours above Mildura.
1: Oh, so it's a long way from Altona Meadows for Ravi Shastri.
2: No, absolutely. I was a long way from home. But the reality was the year before, the whole thing was a debacle because the caller didn't show up and the publican thought, I'll have a go at this.
1: I'll
2: know from the pub. Well, someone's got to have a crack, you know. They're all shoulders to the wheel because it's the local race meeting, you know, and they get a good crowd and the farmers flying in their little aeroplanes.
1: And he didn't bring the sizzle.
2: First race was a bit of a debacle, and it turned into race caller karaoke for the day. I'll have a go. So the whole thing was an absolute cluster. And they thought, well, we can't get Greg Miles to come up or, you know, Bill Collins. Well, who do we get? So they rang RSN, you know, and I was putting tapes in, and the program manager said, well, why don't you give this kid a chance, you know? And that was my first meeting, and I was on my way. And
1: were you edgy?
2: I loved it. I loved it. And yeah, of course, you're over a public address for the first time. And when you're calling meetings like that, Howie, when you're on a scaffolding and the crowd's literally there, because you get some pretty quick instant feedback if you've stuffed it up.
1: Not as positive as the gram that we went through earlier.
2: At least at Moonee Valley, I'm on the roof. I don't get much feedback up there because I'm nowhere near anyone. But everyone has always been very polite though. And I call meetings. I went to a place called the Lang Lang Greyhounds where they'd have 100 races, the two dog races up the straight, and literally call on the top of the cafeteria. If I banged my leg too hard, my left leg would have gone into the cafeteria with the poor old lady selling the hot dogs, you know. And, you know, you'd do it for $25 and, you know, and mum, I remember the Lang Lang dogs, mum would drive me. Granddad
1: wanted
2: Lang Lang's near Cranbourne, past Cranbourne.
1: Oh, okay.
2: And it's a little dog track, and granddad had worked the bar just for give him something to do, and he'd puff out his chest, my grandson's the race caller, you know. Oh, they were great days.
1: What a
2: good fun. You think back at it. My mum always said to me, isn't it sad that your granddad never heard you call the Melbourne Cup? But he was from a town called Nil, which is halfway from Melbourne to Adelaide, and I called a Nil Cup, and he couldn't have been more proud. I was about 18. So he heard me do that, which would have been more important than the Melbourne Cup to him anyway.
1: So I've asked you these questions. I ran through your schedule before, but when we started doing the footy, so typically at the moment you're doing the races on a Wednesday.
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23: So watching what's going on in the middle of the MCG as the umpire holds the ball aloft. We're about to get underway.
24: Here we go, Matty. Start rolling those eyes, mate.
1: Then on a Saturday, there's the city meeting.
2: Yep.
25: Race 4, number 1, Dillinger, is a late scratching at Caulfield ahead of the second. Here's Matt Hill.
2: John, thank you, and also Amy Yagi, thank you.
1: And then on the Sunday, you're back on Fox.
2: Yep.
1: And so Monday, Tuesday is yours.
2: Monday's just about a write-off.
1: Right.
2: Monday's sleep.
1: Right. You're a big lunch man, though, aren't you?
2: Oh, I like going to... I like lunches. I find
1: you're
2: them enjoyable.
1: You're a long lunch man. You're a bit of a throwback.
2: I do find them enjoyable.
1: When you're racing cronies,
2: how good is it, though, when you've got nothing else on and you can go to lunch?
1: I've got kids. I don't know. I don't relate to that statement, mate. I just don't.
2: Well, I do have a little bit of a throwback.
1: Lunches, yeah?
2: Yeah, I do like a lunch. I was probably taught by the best. You know, a few of those guys, like Greg Miles, a race caller, loves a lunch. I think it's a bit of a Melbourne thing too, a bit of a long lunch in the sports.
1: So where do you go into
2: there'd be some nice restaurants or a pub.
1: Okay.
2: Yeah.
1: Okay.
2: Yeah.
1: And do you sit there and watch races at the pub?
2: Oh, no, God, no.
1: Okay.
2: No. We solve the problems of the world. Okay.

0: in a game of football, of which there are only 40 odd, and you've seen most of them. Take me through, because I thought it was all done in the pre, but you explained to me it wasn't. So take me through, not a carnival event, a day's racing at Flemington on a Saturday. Tell me about your day, what it entails, and how you get ready to know the horses in the race. Because for those of us that don't do it, it seems inconceivable that you would. So on a typical metropolitan meeting, how many horses race?
1: About 120.
0: So to me, I immediately think, right, that's 120 different horses I have to identify. How the hell would I do that? Do you have a photographic memory or not?
1: It's all about photographic memory, the lot of it. So race callers, we fly by the seat of our pants. It's edgier seat stuff. But at the same time, we're trained to learn and forget. So when I started back in those days, when I was 15, 16. Not really.
0: Okay,
1: no,
0: sorry, go on.
1: No, 15, 16, it was literally sit there between races, learn.
0: Was that 40 minutes between a race?
1: Yeah, 40 minutes between a race.
0: But what are you learning?
1: The colour and the name.
0: Of the
1: jockey.
0: But the horse's names.
1: Yeah, so as soon as you say a horse's name that's running on the weekend, I could tell you, you know, blue, white sash, yellow cap. You know, they get ingrained in your brain. And the most important time for a race caller is when the jockey mounts up. So
0: have you done anything before your Flemington meeting on a Saturday? Have you looked at fields?
1: Yes.
0: So take it back. You start looking at fields?
1: So we do the form first. Well, I do the form first. So I have a look at the it's an old kickback from, the 3DB radio days of the 50s, you know, that the race caller tips. All race callers have to tip. So
0: you do tips?
1: We do that. Get our selections for every race that gets sent to the TAB and to racing.com, etc.
0: So I hear this. I'll give you an example of my lack of horse knowledge just so we can establish how simply you're going to have to talk to me. Back in the days at Channel 7, they had the Cox Plate and Sunline, read by Greg Childs,
1: was going for
0: a third Cox Plate?
1: Yep, that'd be right.
0: Right. So one,
1: she won two.
0: Well, she is the very important term you've used here, because I was sent out as a young man at 7 to interview Greg Childs what it would mean to win a third Cox Plate. And very first question, what is it about him that makes this horse so good? And Greg Childs replied, well, for a start, he is a she. That was my introduction to racing. And I took the tape back to the boss. He said, how'd it go? I said, well, the interview went well because he got so emotional that he cried. He said, oh, it's great. I said, but you're going to have to edit the start because I called the great race horse a he rather than a she. So that's the entry level of where we're coming into this, Hilly. So
1: okay.
0: When you are studying the form, I hear this. What does that mean? What are you doing?
1: That means, like we would do, get the narrative of footballer. It's the narrative of the horse, isn't it? So it's who trains it, where they sit in the run, are they favourite, are they not favourite, who's riding.
0: And you're
1: him
0: doing
1: or
0: this
1: her.
0: For 100 horses?
1: Yep, for the whole meeting.
0: How long does that take?
1: So that takes a good 2 or 3 hours to do a form for
0: like
1: a race
0: that
1: meeting.
0: Do you like hate it with a passion?
1: I enjoy trying to work out who's going to win the race. So doing the form, you're not doing it just to, you know, you're getting a result by trying to work out who you think's going to win the race. And that makes it even more interesting because you've got a vested interest then.
0: Are you allowed to bet on the race?
1: Yeah.
0: Is it your call?
1: Yeah, okay. We're allowed to bet. I'm not a great gambler, but I do enjoy a bet.
0: Okay.
1: You know, if you said to me, when's the last time you had a bet? It was probably a month ago, but I do generally like to
0: Give those horses a bit of extra fizz in the call?
1: Oh, not really. No,
0: you might
1: kind of look for it a little bit more,
0: right.
1: but you do. So you work out the whole narrative of the race, but then as you are learning them, you're learning the colours at the same time. But the most important thing, I print the colours out the day before, have a sieve through those. But then on the Saturday, and it might be like Anzac Day, we've got racing as well. You know, you'll have two meetings in a row sometimes, but it's when the jockeys are walking out into the yard and they get on their horses, that's when you cement them. So you just really learn them, and you probably learn them for 5 minutes. I've got to a stage, and the race callers that have done it for a long time.
0: So you're looking through the binoculars at them?
1: Looking through the binoculars at them in the mounting yard.
0: At the colour of the silks?
1: Colour of the silks.
0: So not that the horse has got a white patch on it.
1: A grey horse helps. Because when they're a long way away, a grey horse. But you remember the racetrack, you know, those horses are a kilometre away.
0: Yeah.
1: And you're looking through binoculars the whole time. So you have to look at the colours.

0: And it sounds arrogant to say it, but the more you do it, the easier it becomes.
1: I can relate to that.
0: Because you've done it for like 20 years, you know.
1: Yeah.
0: So it, by the time the jockeys have mounted up, by the time they've got from the mounting yard to the barriers, they're in my brain. And then I can talk. And then that work that I've done earlier on about the narrative of the race, that's when that comes out as they're moving into the stalls.
1: So I can only relate it to, it doesn't relate to cricket to me, it relates to football. So if you're calling football on the radio, there's certain things you need to do reasonably often, almost as a template, which you would understand, people listening would understand if they thought about it, but mention the score as often as you can.
0: Yep.
1: Who's got the ball? Where is the ball? That's basically the three
0: things.
1: The
0: score is the number one rule, because there's so many times you turn the radio on and you can't hear the score.
1: It doesn't hit him when it's 5 minutes later.
0: And the problem is, as a caller, you feel you're saying it too much, but you can't say it.
1: But
0: too
1: no
0: much.
1: One has ever said, oh, you mentioned the score.
0: That's right. That's true.
1: So that's the score. That's who's got the ball. That's where the ball is on the ground. Are there certain things in a race call that are just part of the fabric of what you need to do?
0: Yeah.
1: Like, do you have to call every horse?
0: You do. Yeah. Yeah. Well, you want to. Yeah. Because everyone's had a bet on that horse or has an interest in that horse.
1: Yeah.
0: And different countries have different ways of doing it. Australia have always set the standard of how to call a horse race, but you always have to say where they are. So it's similar to the geography of the ball. And race calling's probably changed a little bit because TV's taken over now, but it's still broadcast on radio. So you still have to say that they're at the 900, they're at the 400.
1: So what you're calling is on TV and radio at the same time?
0: It's on the same time.
1: Okay.
0: You know, so it's a set call. And the difference between, I suppose, a sports caller and maybe a race caller is when the gates open to the winning post, it is just a flat-out call. You are calling a race. So, yeah, there are things like, and you can throw in a few little different things like the Dean Street side at Moonee Valley or the clock tower at Flemington, maybe mix it up a little bit. But the difference between a horse race and, say, a footy game is we're calling, we get our little spurts of calling, but then there's also those opportunities to weave a narrative through. We don't get that in a horse race because you've got 16 runners in a minute and a half. You've just got to call what you see, you know.
1: And what happens if partway through you make a slight error or a fumble? Like, how quickly do you have to put it behind you and gather yourself up?
0: Keep going.
1: Right, you just plow on.
0: And this is something I know you and I have discussed this, you know, once it's out there, it's out there. Sometimes in a race call, I'll correct myself because it makes me feel better.
1: Yep.
0: You know, if you've a name, you might have called something, you know, Michael's Lass instead of Michael's Miss or something like
1: just
0: that.
1: Such
0: you know,
1: an easy thing to do with 100 different options for the day. I can't
0: but
1: get
0: it
1: my
0: happens.
1: Head around it.
0: It happens, and I genuinely think Australian race callers have made it look quite easy to the extent where people don't realise. In fact, I had someone come up into the box one day and thought that the names would just come up on a screen for us to talk. Like, and of course that doesn't happen. In fact, race calling hasn't changed in 100 years.
1: So how often do you have to look down at the record, so to speak, when you see the red horse?
0: No,
1: and you don't.
0: Very rarely. Yeah, very rarely. But race calling hasn't changed. Like, it's literally a bench with a set of binoculars, a steel swivel, and do your best. And it's very raw. It's the rawest form of sports broadcasting.
1: And you're there. That's the thing that freaked me out. You're there by yourself all day.
0: Yep.
1: So no one comes up and says g'day. Or
0: we're also the radio caller. And we have to, you know, do crosses to the radio all day. You know, I do a couple of pre-recorded Channel 7 pieces for the day, racing.com pieces as well. We're the course broadcaster. So what we call the lost kids announcements, you know, there's a young boy's presented at the secretary's office here, wherever his parents do all of that.
1: So how many invoices do you put in one day?
0: None.
1: Oh, it's all
0: no.
1: Well, that's
0: used to be like that. Used to be like
1: right.
0: that. It's all.
1: It's
0: no,
1: all
0: no, I think race
1: centralized.
0: Used to live off the old four invoice day.
1: Okay. That is the end of Matt Hill Part A. In Part B, Matty tells us about a near-death experience in China, and he produces an absolutely on-the-spot, no-warning call for the ages.
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1: You are listening to episode 239 of the Howie Games Part B, featuring sports broadcaster Matt Hill. On we go, Tommy. So what was the first Melbourne Cup you called?
0: 2017, was okay. Rekindling.
1: We'll get Tommy to pull up in a moment. We'll have a listen to it. But
0: and as you can see, compared to the tone of the voice in the previous tape that we played, thank God the plums dropped because I was like Chipmunk City earlier on.
1: Cometti has a magnificent voice. Like, I hear my voice and think, well, that's not the voice you would choose for sports broadcasting. But you have a voice that I think you would choose for sports broadcasting.
0: Yeah,
1: is
0: and
1: it
0: I don't
1: something
0: know
1: you
0: how.
1: Worked on or it's no. just you? Because you sound like that when you talk.
0: Yeah, no, it's nothing that's just developed. But voices are interesting because I think you're lucky because your voice has got a boyish enthusiasm that naturally whatever you say sounds like you're just into it.
1: Well, thank you.
0: You know, you could call frogs crawling up a wall, and it sounds like, geez, Howie's really into this.
1: Because
0: you've got this voice that's got like a love for sport, you know, and it's a great thing.
1: But in the 70s or 80s, in that more stylized, English-based, rounded voice, there's no way I would have got a job in sports commentary, but I think things have certainly changed now, yeah. So before we play some of this, and we don't need to listen to the full 3200, Tommy, we might bring it sort of round to the straight, but before we get to that, what is the... you've called a thousand races at this stage, but your first Melbourne Cup, so this is now... You get the Melbourne Cup wrong, you may call 25,000 races in your career, Matthew, and you've still got many Melbourne Cups ahead of you. And it's not a nice thing to say, but let's be honest. If you call your 23rd Melbourne Cup and butcher it, that is what you'll be remembered.
0: Oh, for sure. And the one thing you'll note is the owner, Lloyd Williams, had six runners in it. So he had the same set of silks with a different coloured cap.
1: He's the dark blue and white, isn't he? So what type of – how are you feeling – the day of the Melbourne Cup and 5 minutes before the Melbourne Cup. Is it another race is there some tension involved?
0: The thing about the Melbourne Cup is that we don't do anything differently to any other race. Could be 24 runners in the middle of June and we do exactly the same thing.
1: The only thing is
0: the audience is enormous. And people say, the estimated audience is 20 million or whatever it is. But you could probably quadruple that because it gets watched over and over and over again as well.
1: Yes.
0: So you've got to be almost word perfect. But isn't it amazing when something's so important? Race calling's a concentration game. So as soon as those barriers open, I could have someone trying to, push me over or hit me with a bat or something, and I wouldn't know they were there. My concentration is just, zeroed right in, over 100%. It's just concentrate. And I think with the Melbourne Cup, my first one, I didn't know what to expect because I dreamed of doing it. It was something, I'm literally living the dream. And I remember walking onto the day and Simon Marshall, champion ex-jockey, said, how do you feel? I said, 50% of me is really proud, but now 50% of me is I've got a job to do now and I'm the man for it. So I've just got to get it done,
1: Is there nerves before your first Melbourne Cup call?
0: I'm nervous before every Melbourne Cup. In fact, I get quite, about 10 minutes before I get quite wound up.
1: Well, how does that manifest?
0: usually does it, because I love the Melbourne Cup as well. It's usually the national anthem. It's usually the chairman holds the cup up. So I get a bit teary when that happens. And then I just try and think, I'm calling it to one person. And I try and say, I'm locked in a box. Because if you start thinking about the crowd.
1: Yes.
0: You'd never do it.
1: No.
0: You'd never do it.
1: You wouldn't.
0: So I just imagine Mum driving over the Westgate Bridge and I'm telling her what's going on. One person, and so that's what I try and do. And it's one of those things that, it's like anything. People would probably say it when they get married or these big life events, the build-up. I get to a stage on Melbourne Cup that's like, can we just get on with it?
1: Yeah.
0: There's 10 races, but I just can't wait to get behind the microphone because I'm sick of talking about it. I do about 40 radio interviews the 2 days before to all places around the country, and I'm thinking, I have talked about this race over and over again. Can we just get on with it? And that's what it feels like now.
1: Let's get on with it. And I love that you're calling to your mum. Let's have a listen to the last 400 probably here.
19: Marmello straightened for home, approaching the 400 metres. Johannes Vermeer moves up with Tiberian. Max Dynamite then rekindling, followed by Big Duke. Johannes Vermeer takes the lead. 200 metres to go. Johannes Vermeer in front, but here comes rekindling. Johannes Vermeer rekindling. Max Dynamite back to the inside at the 100. Johannes Vermeer rekindling, wearing it down. Johannes Vermeer and rekindling. Stride for stride, Rekindling has won the Emirates Melbourne Cup. From in second place, Johannes Vermeer, third, Max Dynamite. Then came Big Duke, next Nikita Wicklow, Brave Marco.
1: So when I listen to that, I immediately think Johannes Vermeer. Not words we're familiar with. They probably are to you because you know the horse well. But I immediately hear that and think, I could trip over that. Johannes Vermeer. And if I trip over it with 100 to go, I'm still gathering up when Reed Kinley crosses the line. So how do you feel about your first Melbourne Cup call listening back?
0: Well, I think it was one of those, I actually was happy with it because I felt like I was in control the whole way.
1: Okay.
0: I didn't get away from you. I didn't think that I'd run out of breath or that I was sounding nervous or anything like that. I think I just got it done. But what was really interesting about the race was that you noticed the two Lloyd Williams horses finished together. So a lot of the time you're just thinking in the back of your head, well, I hope I've got the right cap here, you know. I hope I've got the right horses, you know.
1: And she's a fairly major cock up if you haven't. Heavens above.
0: So, you know, you're always just, and of course, the other thing about the race is you're taking it in like everybody else. You've got expectations. You've got thoughts that might happen, you know, and when two Lloyd Williams horses go stride for stride, I think, I wasn't really expecting that. So, you're taking it all in at the same time. So, no, I've been happy with the Melbourne Cups, and I think it's one of those, events that you just zero in on so much.
1: Yep.
0: I'm very proud of them because it's like my grand final every year. I find that going to the races on a Wednesday at Sandown when it's 5 degrees and they're bad horses and you're travelling to Sale and Mornington and things and you've got a prize at the end of the year to reward you. You get a call the Melbourne Cup, you know.
1: Let's have a look at last year's Melbourne Cup, Tommy, because I want to ask you about calling photos. We had a brief discussion about this the other day, and I was just listening back to your Melbourne Cup call. So,
0: photo finishes, they're the bane of our existence as a race caller.
1: Well, let's have a look, listen, and then I want to ask you about why that is the case. All right, so this is last year's. This is the 2024 Melbourne Cup, called by the Ravi Shastri of our Tony Meadows.
20: Zargo's yelling away on the inside, wearing it down. Akita Sushi grabbed by Zargo.
1: So the thing that I loved about that, Knight's Choice is coming through at any old price. So to me, that knows nothing about racing, I'm like, oh, right, this is a long shot. This is cool.
0: Sure.
1: You called it and then you said, let's just hear that last 50 metres again there, Tommy. I just want to hear again exactly what Hilly said.
20: Knight's Choice, warp speed, they hit the line. It's a photo finish. Knight's Choice, I reckon, won from warp speed.
1: So you've gone Knight's Choice, I reckon. So to me, I want to talk about photos, but to me, when you've said I reckon, if I've said I reckon in a call, it means I'm pretty sure, but I'm not 100% sure. Mm. Is that what I reckon means to you?
0: And
1: what's it like waiting for the photo of the Melbourne Cup when you've declared the winner?
0: I always say I reckon because I think my job is to sort of give an opinion of what I've seen,
1: okay,
0: you know. And if it was a the biggest is, so have a look at the headgear on the horse on the outside.
1: Yep.
0: This big yellow blinkers.
1: Yeah.
0: So it almost
1: your eyes are drawn to it.
0: Your eyes are drawn to it in a finish like that. And our job is to very quickly go, well, who's won the race?
1: You know? Are you directly across the line or not?
0: So this is the thing. So the photo finishes. So I've always said there are three options as a race caller. You have so say I got that wrong.
1: Yes.
0: Oh, they would have, oh God.
1: What would have happened?
0: Ah, they would have been written up in newspapers and climbed over me, and everyone that ran into in 6 months would have said, you got that fan name wrong. They would have just been at me, and every punter in the world thinks Matt Hill's the worst caller in the world. And, oh no, it would have been a disaster, right? So that's your option. You get it wrong.
1: So you go for it, but you get it wrong.
0: Get it wrong. You're the worst in the world, right?
1: Right.
0: Second option is, like in that race, they hit the line. Photo, leave it out. Leave it to the
1: just
0: judge.
1: Just leave it the photo.
0: 500,000 people go, what race are you looking at? The one on the fence has won, you know.
1: He's an idiot. He didn't declare it.
0: He's an idiot. He just didn't declare. I mean, I could say that I'm lounging, you know, in Gympie that horse has won, right? Or you go to get a photo right where the margin's that and I get no blowback at all.
1: Nothing.
0: No.
1: So occasionally
0: someone might say, oh, good call, yeah.
1: That's Melbourne Cup there, how long between you've said Knight's Choice, I reckon, till it's confirmed? How long is that?
0: 20 seconds.
1: And
0: they put the photo straight up.
1: What's that 20
0: usually.
1: Seconds like?
0: Well, usually you run through the rest of the field. I thought he'd won. I was pretty sure he'd won. The thing that was the I reckon was those bloody yellow blinkers,
1: yes,
0: you know. But the thing about photo finishes, again, what race callers don't ever get a chance to say, is that I don't actually care where I call the race from because we're near the line. But what we were just watching then is not what I saw.
1: So you see a completely different angle.
0: Because I'm three broadcast boxes down.
1: From the camera.
0: I always laugh when it comes to, you know, what you might be calling tennis or AFL or whatever sport it is. The commentators have got a monitor there in front of them that they're watching live pictures as well. We make sure it's live so we can see what the punter is seeing. Racing's different. I could name seven racetracks where the camera is nowhere near me.
1: So you're looking live through the binoculars on one angle.
0: Yeah.
1: And I'm at home watching on a completely different
0: angle.
1: You're
0: at home, but 20 million people are at home as well watching what you're watching. So it's never going to change. That's the way racetracks are built and that's the way it is. But I think when it comes to those scenarios where, oh, what's he talking about? You know, the outside's one for sure. I might not have seen what they're seeing.
1: Got you.
0: You know, unfortunately, it's an opinion game and we're going to get smashed either way. And you just have to put up with it because you just know. And the other thing, Howie, is, it's still the main sport that is run by the fact that people punt on it.
1: Yes.
0: So you're affecting their hip pocket. You come and say Howard's won for sure and it hasn't. People feel blighted by that.
1: Yes.
0: And I get it, you know.
1: So one more question on racing. Tell me about a race that in your mind you've made a mess of and how you deal with that when the next race is 40 minutes down the pike going to come.
0: There'll be races, it wouldn't even be a race I've made a mess of. Any race that I thought I didn't call well, I've made a meal of in some respects.
1: Have you had any monumentals or not?
0: When I was younger, I had like a mental block in a race. That was the worst thing ever. Horse called Bascarba, six lengths in front, had no idea what it was.
1: So what'd you do?
0: Just padded and got it on the line.
1: Better start Googling Mascara.
0: You know, but see, things will go on in a race call that even, you know, I might have missed a horse in the run or misnamed it or a photo finish wrong or, you know, there are always little things that I've always said this. Bruce McAvaney once said, and I think it probably sums up how much energy we put into it. He said, you'll never leave a broadcast box happy. And very rarely do I throw the keys in the car at the end of a footy game or a race and think, oh, geez, that was perfect. I never do. I'm always thinking about the one thing you've done wrong. It's like the turd in the corner of a 50-metre swimming pool. The swimming pool might be glistening blue, but you're worried about the little turd in the corner. And that's how my mind works. I mean, I'll be the first to tell you after a footy tonight, I'll say, oh, mate, I miscued with him or I've called him the wrong name. I'd be the first to tell you.
1: Yep.
0: After I've called 400 players, fine. You know, it's just human nature.
1: So you took over the main race calling gig in Melbourne from...
0: From Greg Miles, who was the record-holding Melbourne Cup caller. He called 36 of them.
1: Yep.
0: But, geez, we've had some great callers, like Bill Collins, I mean.
1: The accurate one,
0: you know. I mean, he...
1: this is what we're talking about, though.
0: Yeah.
1: I know nothing about racing. Yeah. All I know is he said Kingston Town can't win.
2: A length and a half, Lawman. Kingston Town can't win.
1: And that's what I'm saying in your caper.
0: That's right.
1: Like, 9,999 perfect ones. Oh. One goat, my friend. And that's what you get pulled
0: and
1: up
0: if
1: for.
0: And if we pulled up Kingston Town's race, honestly, you wouldn't have to know much about racing to watch that race go, well, it can't win. It's battling. You can tell. You know? And it was just like the horse heard him. As soon as he said it, Kingston Town's gone, no, stuff you. And he's gone.
1: Away.
0: But how Bill was so clever was if you watch that race back, as Kingston Town's flying up the straight, his words were, thinking about the quick recovery, thinking about, oh, my God, what have I just said?
1: Yeah.
0: He goes, he might win yet the champ.
2: Grosvenor coming down the outside is after them, my X-Men in front. Grosvenor and Kingston Town flashing, he might win yet the champ. Grosvenor took the lead off, Kingston Town swatting them. What a run, Kingston Town wins it and Hector Grosvenor, my X-Men third.
0: And it's like...
1: Which adds
0: well
1: to it.
0: Well done, you.
1: Well, I think it adds to it.
0: Of course it does.
1: For want of a better term, error, for a man that was known as the accurate one, you immediately think, right, the horse must have been absolutely cooked.
0: For sure. That's so he point. Was, you know, he was a dynamo. And Bill Collins was a bit of everything. He actually called the first ever grand final on television.
21: September 1956, and Melbourne was gearing itself for the Olympic Games. Just a few miles from the MCG, HSV7 was preparing for a trial telecast of the grand final. The man sent to cover the match, race caller Bill Collins.
22: I remember parking myself up beside the smoker stand there and having a copy of The Sun in front of me with all the names on it and going away to my heart's content on the grand final. I can remember Melbourne winning the game very, very easily.
0: You know, he called the Moscow Olympic Games in 1980. and inspired a young boy from Adelaide to call athletics. You know, he was his hero, and you know, we know what's become of Bruce. So, you know, Bill was a dynamo. Bert Bryant, those that don't remember Bert, was an entertainer. He'd crack jokes halfway through a race.
3: That's the thing I like.
0: He was just sensational. Some of the stuff he'd get away with, you just wouldn't do it now. You just couldn't do it. It's too serious now. We've become too serious.
1: We have, unfortunately.
0: And maybe that's a good thing, because I don't know if I'd crack jokes between races anyway.
1: That's why every time I see you on a Thursday night, you, Jack and King, the first thing I say is, tonight, boys, we have to bring the...
0: Bring the sizzle!
1: That's right.
0: Bring
1: the because sizzle. We are in the entertainment
0: Well, we are
1: business.
0: In it. And it's funny how a few people don't like that. But we are in the entertainment game, and if it's 50 points the difference, what do you want us to do, you know?
1: And that's where, when I asked you who you love listening to, like, on the radio, I used to love listening to Rex. I love listening to James Brayshaw, because they bring the sizzle. I'm watching it to be entertained.
0: Yes.
1: But other people are watching it purely to be informed. So, yeah, I get that. I asked you to do this. I now need you to list off every sport you have commentated, and then we're going to move on to your Olympic journey.
0: Okay, well, the thing about this is I think a few of them might not be sports, but we'll have a look here. So
1: just roll through the list.
0: Interestingly, there's a couple that I'd like to call, but I've never done it. So horse racing, harness racing, greyhound racing, AFL, equestrian, athletics, rowing, curling, speed skating, alpine skiing, luge, badminton, tennis, modern pentathlon, floorball, billiards.
1: Hang on, what's floorball?
0: Floorball's a Scandinavian indoor hockey.
1: What were you doing?
0: Yeah, world championships.
1: You were in Scandinavia?
0: In Latvia.
1: Gosh, you were. Sorry, go on from floorball.
0: We can play that later if
1: Righto.
0: You want.
1: Righto.
0: Yeah, billiards, soccer, volleyball, beach volleyball, ice hockey, hockey, triathlon, Paralympic cycling, Paralympic goalball, Paralympic basketball, Paralympic rugby, canoe sprint, and dragon boat racing.
1: Where'd you do dragon boat racing?
0: At Moomba, when I was like 16. Does camel racing? I forgot about that. Camel racing was at Moonee Valley one day. I did that, and for a function, I did mouse racing. Does that count?
1: We were talking the other day, and I said to you, 2028 LA. They were talking about playing the cricket in New York, and it's just been announced they're going to play it in LA. First time cricket's been at the Olympics, and it's a 16 T20 comp. And I said to you, Matty, that's my aim down the track. I want to call the T20 at the Olympics. And you were saying, well, this is the bloke you need to get hold of. And then, like anything, you were explaining to me that the hardest thing about these gigs is getting on them. And once you get on them, you can't get off them. And it made me laugh. I went home and told Erica that you were telling me that you got to an Olympics at one point and your man said, well, you've got to do equestrian because you know about horses because you call horse racing.
0: Yeah.
1: I was like...
0: So I was stuck doing 14 days of dressage.
1: Because you call the horse racing.
0: Because I call races. Apparently I know something about a piaf and an extended trot. I mean, seriously. But that's what it's like. I mean, there's been some great stories about, I think, the weather girl commentated the archery on 2UE at the Sydney Olympics because they had no one else. And they said, well, have a crack at it, you know. And there was a great story. George Grulovich was a race caller from Perth. He was an AFL caller, a bit of everything in West Australia. And he got asked for the radio network. No one was calling equestrian. I think the horse was Kyber TikTok that was going to win a gold for Australia. And on the final show jumping round, he had a crack at it. And it was one of the great calls of all time, you know. So sometimes you just get the hot hand pass. And I got a hot hand pass in Rio to call beach volleyball within 5 minutes.
1: 5 minutes?
0: 5 minutes.
1: How does that happen, that it can be 5 minutes prior?
0: Someone was sick and got thrown in. And
1: are you at the venue?
0: No.
1: Or tube?
0: No, just off tube. And
1: so you're quickly looking through the nuts about who's rolling out.
0: So the only thing really in that scenario, and I did judo.
1: You didn't put that on the list.
0: The funniest thing about judo was I got asked to do it. An Australian was competing in judo in London 2012, and I did his commentary very short notice, and it was very short notice. And the fight went for 21 seconds. He got flung over this bloke's shoulders, and that was the end of it. I think it was called a triple ippon or something, which means he's gone, right? And 2 days later, Dan Lonigan from the ABC walked in and said, mate, I've got to call this judo fight, and apparently you're the man that knows something about judo. I said, I don't know anything about judo. So that's how you get the hot hand pass. But you've got to just make sure, if you're doing any different sport, you just got to know the terminology. So I got onto the old Google about beach volleyball, you know, and I only had 5 minutes, so you just got to know that the line at the end's not a baseline, it's an end line and things like that. And then the rest...
1: you can quickly be a fraud in front of an audience that loves that sport. So, they love beach volleyball like we love footy.
0: So this is the thing about the Olympic Games. This is the real hard challenge for any sports broadcaster or even an executive producer of an Olympics. They're a fascinating broadcast. There are certain sports, and I reckon the two that are the real, pardon the expression, curly ones are curling and equestrian, because 99.5% of the audience don't know what they're looking at. They haven't got the faintest, but the 0.5 that do are obsessed with it.
1: Oh, there'd be a big curling community that want to smack you on the online if you get the curling wrong.
0: No doubt. And they do, you know. But the thing is, we're not sort of catering for them, you know. So it's very difficult, you know. And that's where the Olympics, I find the Olympics fascinating away from just that, because I find them, I find where, how relevant they're, where their relevancy is now. I find that interesting. Yeah. I find amongst the youngsters, I mean, I find the Olympics interesting. They're every 4 years. I think that's brutal. I think athletes mentally, it's brutal on
1: one
0: them.
1: One chance, isn't it?
0: One chance, sometimes two. They get spat out after they've competed at an Olympics and they don't know where to go from there. It's a very, it's, and we sell a dream. The TV broadcast
1: and
0: sell
1: silver,
0: a dream.
1: Silver, you might get a LVA, you might get mentioned with some pictures in the background. I still go back to Magnussen in 2012, the missile, when he got beaten by Nathan Adrian by 1/100th of a second.
0: And he was he the Frenchman?
1: I think he was American.
0: Yeah.
1: But Magnussen was a favourite, and his silver was badged as a failure. He's got an Olympic silver medal in the blue ribbon swimming event by 1/100th of a second, and our country took it as a failure. I understand what you're saying about the Olympics. More of Matt in a moment. I mentioned in the intro to Hilly, our sports broadcasters have been very, very popular episodes. Go back and check some of them out. You may have missed them. Episode 31, The Voice of Cycling, Phil Liggett. Episode 33, The Special One, Bruce McAvaney. Episode 93, Mr. Formula One, Martin Brundle. Episode 111, Mr. Football, Martin Tyler. And episode 128, There's a Pig at Full Forward, the great man Sandy Roberts. Also, Mr. Masters, the hugely popular Jim Nance on episode 154. And the very first episode recorded, which actually was released as episode 5, the great man Dennis Cometti. Well, it's a great pleasure to come to a very nice hotel in Melbourne to sit opposite you, Dan. How are you?
3: I'm good, Howie.
1: Welcome,
3: very good.
1: Welcome to the Howie Games. I was struggling to come up with a name.
3: Howie Games.
1: The Howie Games. Well, I was sitting on the surfboard yesterday thinking, wow, I've got to present a name here, and you being first cab off the rank. So it's the Howie Games.
3: I like it.
1: With Mark Howard.
3: Okay.
1: Sort of half Hunger Games, half the Olympic Games.
3: Half War Games.
1: Half War Games. That's Dennis Cometti, released on the 23rd of September 2016. My gosh, we're getting old. Way back on episode 5 of the show.
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1: Let's get back to Matt. The great Josh Kay, who's been a wonderful researcher for Seven for a long, long, long time. He was Bruce's right-hand man alongside Shawnee.
0: Yeah, Shawnee. Had Shawnee in the broadcast box.
1: He's a great
0: many
1: man, Shawnee. As is Josh Kay. He said, you need to ask Matt Hill. He was the one that said, you've got to get Matt Hill on the podcast. And he said, you need to ask him about what happened to him in Beijing, of which I know nothing. So that's a very open-ended question. What happened to you in Beijing?
0: So I was calling the Olympics, first Olympics, very excited.
1: So 08.
0: So this 08. Is 08.
1: Yeah.
0: With Ray Hadley.
1: Oh, yeah.
0: And 2GB. And get there, all happy, raring to go. And I called rowing for a couple of days. I was there for a week, opening ceremony, all that stuff. And reporting for duty one morning and felt shocking, like a bus had hit me. Just really, I couldn't do anything, you know. And I remember saying to the young producer, they're coming to me for an equestrian update. I don't know if I can do this. And next thing I'm on the floor, I'm gone. And Bile reports I seizured.
1: Oh.
0: So I get picked up in it. And there's one memory, a man you would have worked with very closely, Neil Kearney.
1: It taught me everything I know about putting together a television sports report.
0: So Neil Kearney,
1: a truly great man.
0: Lovely, lovely man, had done earlier a report before the Olympics started on Taekwondo, some Taekwondo athlete, and decided to get in the ring with him and broke his arm.
1: I do remember this.
0: So
1: I remember this.
0: As I'm getting lifted out of the studio, I've got Neil Kearney standing at the door going, you'll be right, mate. You'll be right, mate, with his arm.
1: And
0: he still remembers it. Yeah. So I get to the hospital in Beijing and we're thinking pneumonia maybe. Anyway, it was pneumonia, but it got worse and worse and worse. And to the extent where I can't remember much after that. But little things I do remember was the Chinese doctors saying that you've got pneumonia, you've got double pneumonia, and it's kicking in, it's spreading. Then team doctors came.
1: Australian team doctors.
0: Australian team doctors. Ray Hadley had rung John Coates, who said, "We need help." The two team doctors came, and I remember the last words from the male doctor was that you're going to be in a coma. We're going to induce you into a coma, and I'm sitting there going, "Thank God!" You know, I couldn't breathe. I was in pain, all that. But before we do that, we just need to tell you that your mum loves you. So, okay, this is pretty serious stuff. Little did I know, she was told at the same time that if Matt makes the AirVac flight from Beijing, they're going to take me to Hong Kong, put me in a plane to Hong Kong. If I make the flight, I'll live. I woke up with my brother and my dad looking over my bedside a few days later.
1: Where?
0: And I was in Hong Kong. I made the flight and I was intubated, so I couldn't speak. And it took them, I was on, apparently what had happened was when I got in there, I was under a professor, two professors, but one in particular who looked after SARS. And he just said, look, give him four sets of antibiotics and absolutely smash him with it. But there's this other new antibiotic. Let's give him that as well. We might as well. Bang. I started to slowly, slowly improve.
1: Huh.
0: I was in ICU. Slowly, slowly, slowly, slowly, slowly. And the only thing was, as I was getting better, they could not work out what I had. And this man, who was a professor, sat next to me every night. How are you going, Matt? And I've got the tube in my mouth. He said, have you been around bats lately? No. Next night he'd rock up. Have you been around too many racehorses or have you been with horses? No. Next night, have you been living in a cave? No, because he couldn't work it out. He'd be going home every night looking at his book, going,
1: yep.
0: Well, this is not making any. How's this kid getting better? So anyway, as I was getting a lot better, before I left the hospital in Hong Kong, he came in celebrating. Hooray, we've found out what you've had. It was from a swab taken in China when you were going down. He said you had malloidosis.
1: Which is
0: a airborne, I breathed it in somehow. 95% death rate of acute malloidosis. I got an odds-on favourite, well and truly beaten.
1: Wow.
0: What had happened was the fifth antibiotic saved my life, but it masked what I had.
1: The experimental one, the new one. And yeah. How prevalent is this thing? Not very.
0: No, it's Southeast Asia. It's prevalent. Sometimes in Northern Australia.
1: How long from when you collapsed in the box to when?
0: A week.
1: Till you're back up and running.
0: Oh, sorry. It was a week from arrival in Beijing.
1: Right.
0: So,
1: okay. Yeah. And how long from when you collapsed in the box to when you were getting put on a flight?
0: Like a day.
1: So
0: two days.
1: Just bang.
0: Yeah.
1: Just went whack.
0: Yeah. Yeah.
1: So the cliched question, did this near death experience change your perspectives at all?
0: It did for a while.
1: Yeah.
0: You know, putting the bins out meant nothing, you know. But I think growing up does that too. I tell you what it did do though. It made me grow a lot mentally and psychologically. I came out of those Olympics thinking I'd failed. I honestly thought, fancy that happening to me. I'm a failure, you know. But the whole thing was, the whole near-death thing wasn't worrying me. It was more, why didn't I finish the Olympic Games? So it made me, which was silly, but it made me more resilient, and I just want to do 30 of them now, so I'm up to 8. I just want to do, you know, I count the Winter Olympics as an Olympics,
1: okay,
0: because
1: I always
0: do that.
1: You're going to have to be 136. so of all the Olympic events, I imagine has the most people watching and has the most interest is the men's 100-metre athletics final. You called it. At the last Olympics.
0: Ironically, a photo finish.
1: We'll have a listen to it in a moment. Tommy found it, but what's, like you talked about the anticipation of calling a Melbourne Cup. Now, this was on the radio, so it wasn't the television.
0: No.
1: So it's not as much the call of record, for want of a better term, but it's It's a.
0: I was happy to do one though. Do you know what I mean?
1: Yeah. Well, what a privilege! Like, it's probably seen as the biggest sporting event on the planet every 4 years.
0: Well, thing about the 100 final, and the thing about athletics in general, there's not much to it. As long as you, well, some people don't run with shoes, but as long as you've got a pair of shoes on, you're the fastest person, aren't you? So, and the human race, we've all run. Yeah. We've all tried to run.
1: There's no barrier entry.
0: No. So that person that wins is the fastest person on earth.
1: Yes.
0: You know.
1: Which is extraordinary.
0: Yeah.
1: Of the 7.5 billion.
0: So, you know, for a pure sporting event and occasion, I can see why the Globe stops for it. But you talk about the anticipation, you know, before it.
1: Yeah.
0: There is another story about the 100 final that a lot of people don't know about, is that they decide, because you might have noticed with these sporting events now, they try and build them up even more, and they turn the lights off and the people put their mobile phone lights on, and there's fireworks, and they come out with LED screen. Bit of sizzle.
1: That's
0: bit of sizzle.
1: Right. They're listening.
0: So Paris at 100 metre final, they've come out and they've done the sizzle. And they're at the start, and they're
1: they
0: at the start.
1: They forever, didn't they?
0: And the heartbeat went round the stadium. Boom, boom, boom, boom, boom, boom. I thought, gee, this is... And I was starting to get, oh, for heaven's sake, can we get this up? You know, I mean, can we get this over and done? There's only 8 seconds, but can we get over and done? Anyway, boom, boom. And this went on and on and on. And I had Jane Fleming with me as co-commentator, and I even said in the call, I think, to Jane, I said, I think we should get on with this now, you know. And Jane went, this is going on a long time. More for the athletes. I felt so sorry for the athletes. I reckon it went 5 minutes.
1: Right.
0: Anyway, sure enough, they get onto the blocks, the lights turn on, light, bang, off they go. Great race, photo finish, closest finish of all time, etc.
1: Let's have a listen.
0: But there was a reason why they held them for so long.
1: Okay, let's have a listen to the race and then we'll chat about that.
2: Who will be the fastest man on the planet? The men's 100 final. Ready. Benarek fidgety in lane two. Absolute silence across the stadium. Ready. And away. Thompson away fairly. Seville out fast. Lyles is starting to dig in. They're across the track. Jacobs finishing fast as well. Thompson driving and out wide. Lyles. Thompson or Lyles. It is going to be a photo finish. A photo finish. Thompson from Jamaica and Lyles, the two fastest this year, have hit it locked together. They look up at the big screen and it's a photo finish. It's going down to the judge and it's a photo across about six or seven athletes.
12: It's a photo finish for seven lanes. And Noah Lyles.
2: Lyles is going to do it. Lyles has been given it. The new global superstar from the USA has just won the men's 100 and has pinched it off Kashane Thompson, who looks at the big screen and can't quite believe it.
1: Well done. Good call.
0: Well, the thing was, it was a bit of a 50-50. A few commentators called the other.
1: They did.
0: The other runner. And where I was calling from, I would never have had a go. We weren't really near the line. So it would have been a death trap to have a go at it. But, the reason why they held them was so long, they couldn't turn the lights back on.
1: Ah.
0: It was a bit of a debacle. So, there was so much theatre around that race that night. But, I mean, the actual still photos of that finish are remarkable. Amazing. I think the athlete that finished sixth was beaten 0.4 of a second or something. It was ridiculous.
1: So of all those sports listed, is there a sport you haven't done yet? So we're talking about the Olympics. I mentioned I'd love to go to do the cricket, but I've obviously broadcast cricket. I look back at the Big Darryl Eastlake call on the weightlifting, and I love that.
0: Because Darryl was so loud that they had to build a special commentary box for him because he was disturbing the commentary.
1: I do remember that, but I love the way Dave Colbert calls the field events. Like he does it like the way I, in my mind, love it and would like to do it. You know, here comes the big pole. He wanders out here and look at him flexing the arms and he starts swinging the hammer. Like, I love it.
2: Attempt six for Matthew Denny. On its way. Gives it everything. Gives it a roar. It's going to be out there. It's going to be out there. He loves it. It's been a barrage in Birmingham for Matthew Denny.
13: This is going to be really close to that previous throw of 67-24 doesn't really matter because he's already got the gold medal. But if you can throw back-to-back personal best to win the gold, why wouldn't you?
1: And I would love to have a crack at weightlifting. And
0: weightlifting, okay.
1: I've spoke to Brad
0: Johnson. Technical sport,
1: yeah,
0: too.
1: But yeah, but I don't think it's the big man from Bulgaria. He's got it above their head. Like, I would love the way Daryl did it. I'm not going technical because my audience doesn't understand technical.
0: I think if there's another commentator out there than Daryl that can go full puffer valve,
1: I think it'd be
0: just like just veins coming out, it'd be you, I reckon.
1: That, and I'd love to call a Formula One race. But for you, who listed 30 different sports, what there's not many left, but if you could do one sport and then one actual event, what would they be?
0: It's a great question. The two sports that I've, and it's for no real reason, I just haven't been asked, or, you know, I just haven't been in a position to. And I must say the athletics does really interest me. I really do love the athletics, but I've never done swimming, and right. That would suit my wheelhouse, you know, of what I do. So I, you know, especially an Aussie rampage in the pool would be fantastic, but I've never really been given the chance. The other sport that I do really enjoy watching, I do like the MotoGPs. I do like motorsport.
1: Do you?
0: Yeah, I do really enjoy it. That would suit my wheelhouse. So I think, you know, I'd be very happy to go and call a Grand Prix with Bagnaia and, you know, Marquez and all that. I think that would be fun.
1: He's back in business, Marquez.
0: He is. So, you know, those sort of sports, an event. I've always thought if you're going to be a sports commentator, the pure event to commentate on would be Wimbledon.
1: Mm.
0: I just think that would be fantastic. And I love my tennis. Or even those Grand Slams, the US or the French. In horse racing, a Kentucky Derby.
1: So Kentucky Derby is the one. But that's something that could happen in your...
0: Possibly. I mean, the thing is...
1: You've called horse races in America and in the UK.
0: And England, you know, Royal Ascot and the Grand National have done those. But I think the Kentucky Derby is... The thing about the Kentucky Derby is that even if you're a non-racing person, you know what the Kentucky Derby is. You know, it's an iconic, an American sporting event. So I think that would be great. Away from that, from racing, I don't know... Indianapolis 500?
1: Yeah. Wow.
0: Something like that.
1: That would be good. Scotty McLaughlin.
0: That would be good.
1: Called by
0: it?
1: So. Bloody Matty Hill. Well, you're taking Lee Diffie's job, who has been on this show before.
0: Has he been?
1: Yeah.
0: So he was a lot higher than 293. Rightly so.
1: Yeah, no, he was in a touch earlier. But you've been just as good. I just, before we finish, we always finish the same way, but just, this is more for my benefit. We mentioned it right at the start about, people thinking you're biased in a call. It doesn't happen in cricket, really. I can call the World Cup final in Ahmedabad, Australia-India, and yes, I would prefer Australia wins that game of cricket. But you don't really get feedback from Indian supporters saying, are you biased against Australia? It doesn't really seem to happen in cricket. But in footy, I can do a game of footy between Fremantle and Adelaide, and I'll get messages saying, I can't believe how much you favour Fremantle. And on the same game, I'll get supporters saying, I can't believe how much you favour Adelaide.
0: It's a little bit like covering an election, isn't it? You just can't get it right.
1: It is. And I support the Hawks, and I called with you Geelong Hawthorn.
0: Yeah.
1: And for anyone listening, I don't know how you view it. I go to Geelong and Hawthorn. All I want at any game of football is it comes down to the last minute. I don't care who wins.
0: Nope.
1: I just want it to come down to the last minute, because that is, for the crowd, the best result. And for a commentator, when you've done years of trying to get better at calling the footy, if you get the last minute, like we did the other day between Hawthorn and Geelong, that's when the job is at its funnest.
0: Of course. Yep.
1: So for anyone listening, we don't go favouring a team. We if a team gets 30 points down, that's when you can become a little bit hoping the other team comes back. But it doesn't matter who the team is, because you still just want that last-minute result.
0: No. Look, I hope that when we call, if I can speak of all the commentators, that you're trying to be so accurate that you are – if you do have a team that's four goals behind but you feel there's still a chance – that's not being biased.
1: No.
0: That's just sort of seeing it the way you feel, you know. But I mean, honestly – every time I go to the football, I reckon 99.8% of my body couldn't care less who wins.
1: No.
0: Honestly, I couldn't. And it's about doing the job right, you know. And, I mean, we all have our teams. I mean, I was unabashed Western Bulldogs.
1: The big dog man.
0: Yeah, you know. But when I call a Bulldogs game, I half forget they're the Bulldogs. I'm doing what I do, you know. And I can't speak for the special comments guys because obviously they've had more experience playing for those teams.
1: Yeah.
0: So they would have – that would be hard for them as well. But and maybe a few of them overcompensate too, you know, maybe negative against their team to try. And I know Braddy Johnson, who, you know, he's a star, he hates calling Bulldogs games because he'll be pinned for that reason.
1: But the Chief wouldn't mind me saying, Jason Dunstall definitely goes harder on the Hawks than he would any other side.

0: might be two goals behind and it's becoming exciting.
1: Yes.
0: That the team that's in front believe the commentators are being biased.
1: Well, you're barracking for the result.
0: Yeah. We want a good game. We want a close
1: game.
0: That's
1: exactly right.
0: And if we ever sound deflated, it's probably because we're just a bit disappointed that it's not close, you know. But no,
1: When we went to Brisbane Collingwood a couple of weeks ago, we were talking about Lee Matthews.
0: Yes.
1: You're expecting a cracking game of footy.
0: Well, it was a humdinger for a half.
1: It was a brilliant game, but Collingwood won by 10 goals. That's not what you're after as a commentator.
0: No, no.
1: You want Nick Dacos having a shot or Josh Dunkley having a shot after the side, to decide the game,
0: that's
1: don't you?
0: Right. Well,
1: so for anybody that sends you messages saying you're biased against the team, no. We're putting this to bed right now, Hilly.
0: Well, we are at least.
1: We are.
0: Because the thing is, I feel so, the special comments guys, it's harder because they've been aligned to a team for so long.
1: Yes.
0: Some of them are living legends, you know, that have been aligned to a team. So, you know, in a case of, and I can see where Brad's coming from, like he was obviously a Bulldog living legend. So if he's calling a Bulldogs game, there's no win for him, you know. So I get that, you know. But I think because we get excited about just the game, if someone kicks something really exciting, a goal, we're going to get excited about it.
1: Absolutely.
0: That's the reality of it, you know.
1: If that overhead from Jeremy Cameron had hit the post, if that had gone through.
0: No, you would have gone full puff of valve.
1: You would have lost your mind.
0: In fact, to be honest, there would have been veins popping out of places that we didn't even
1: know. David Parkin.
0: You were almost there and it hit the top of the post. It was like a Jackie Chan kind of Ronaldo.
1: I think we got Ronaldo
0: operation.
1: In there somewhere, and it just hit the
0: But that's the
1: post,
0: fun of it. I mean, it's just too much bloody fun, isn't it? You know, and
1: it is. It is. I don't know how you view it. I don't. I've never met anyone apart from an Australian cricketer that has a better job than we do. In my mind, anyway. Like, there's no job I would take apart from batting number three for Australia than what we get to do and what we'll get to do tonight.
0: And that's the reminder I think we all have to give ourselves. You know, we have, like everyone else, you have a good day, a bad day, you get a bit tired, but you remind yourself, hey, it's a game of footy at the MCG, how lucky we are, you know. And and I think a lot of sometimes social media negativity is probably because there's a bit of jealousy in there as well. You know, so I think as you say, we work on it though. We work bloody hard on it, but at the same time, you wouldn't want to be anywhere else, even if it's the middle of June, it's pouring down rain at the MCG. I know where I'd like to be.
1: Yeah, absolutely.
0: And it's not the Bahamas.
1: No, it's a great way. And we always finish this podcast the same way, Hilly. I use always different examples. We have a lot of kids listen to this show. We're privileged a lot of people listen to this show. And people out there that want to achieve something in their life, whether it be the next Matt Hill as a race caller, whether it be the next Lewis Hamilton as a Formula One driver, or the next concert pianist, that you've had tremendous success in your field. And I love that you identified, as long as you can remember, that this is what you wanted to do and now you've achieved that. So massive kudos to you. What advice would you give to those out there that are similarly passionate about a field as to how to achieve success in it?
0: Well, I think you just keep chipping away. Just dream hard, work hard, and the rewards will come your way. And there's no easy fix. You just keep going. And if your dream's big enough and your work ethic's hard enough, you'll get there. There's nothing physically in your way that can stop you.
1: I love that answer. What Billy Brownless mentioned to me that he's seen you out and about and he just barreled up and asked you to do race calls to entertain.
0: He did do that, yes.
1: So if I was to give you our Thursday night Fox commentary team, which is yourself, myself, Jack Riewoldt,
0: Kingy,
1: Eddie Betts, and Brad Johnson, and we've got 200 metres to go at Flemington for the Melbourne Cup.
0: Yep.
1: Is that something you can just roll out?
0: Yeah, probably.
1: Well,
0: if we were doing Fox footy on a Thursday night, like leading the way, it'd be Sarah Jones. She's leading from the front, the young filly. She's three lengths in front. But then, of course, Howie and Matt are there sneaking ground on the inside. The young buck, Jack Riewoldt, storming over the top of them. The young colt, the Caulfield Guineas winner. Jones grabbed by Riewoldt. Howard and Hill just behind them. Kingy with the big opinions right down the outside. It's going to be 100 to go. Johnson and Betts are on the outside because they're nowhere near us. 100 metres to go. Howard and Hill, stride for stride, working hitting hard. Kingy coming at them with the big opinion over the top. Then the Colt Rewalt. They go to the line. They hit it. Howie's leading the team. He just wins. And then, of course, it's a triple dead heat. We're just following your direction, young man, on Fox Footy on a Thursday night.
1: There is the talent of the man you have been listening to, which is why he's known as the Ravi Shastri.

0: Not at
1: about
0: all.
1: Toner.
0: Not at all.
1: Hilly, an absolute pleasure.
0: Thank you, mate. It's been a pleasure.
1: Talk about Captain Versatile. How good is Matt Hill? He could be making a fortune on Cameo of made-up race calls if he wished. An absolute fortune. Thanks to Matty for coming on. What a jet. I hope you loved the episode as I did. Spread the word with your crew about the pod so we can continue to grow. Until next time, with Jason Gillespie, peace and love. And we can

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6: Hey everyone, relax. This is Willosophy with Will Anderson. I'm Will Anderson from the title of the podcast. And today's guest, Rofe. What a cracking episode I imagine it'll be. I'm doing this introduction before we've actually recorded, but I've known Rofe for 30 years. The entire time I've been doing comedy, we met very early on in our comedy careers and have known each other that entire time. He's 10 days older than I am. Like, we have shared a vintage in a world and in a universe, and it is so exciting to actually have him on the podcast. I've been loving this era of Rove's career. Like, he's brilliant on Taskmaster Australia. If you have not watched this most recent series of Taskmaster, he's been touring a live show that's all about his old TV show, Rove Live, which I absolutely adored and loved. And I've been seeing him do stand up and make guest appearances in shows and just be generally funny all over the joint. And I imagine we'll talk about those things. I know he's going to tour his show, more, in the months and years to come. So make sure that you check out all the details at comedy.com.au or just Google Rove for all the information I bet we're going to talk about in this podcast. Hey, speaking of live shows. I'm going to take a bit of a break from doing live touring, but before I do that, there are some shows, some commitments that I have that I am absolutely going to fulfill and go out in style. So I have 2 weeks in at Brisbane doing my improvised show, What You Talking About, Will. These are my last Brisbane shows for a while. So if you're in Brisbane and you want to come out, these are absolutely fun shows, my favorite shows to do. So 2 weeks in Brisbane, What You Talking About, Will, and then Canberra, my rescheduled shows from earlier on in the year. It's been a bit of a rough year and I've had to reschedule a bunch of shows. So these Canberra shows are the final lot of the rescheduled shows. And then I'll be taking a substantial break from touring. I don't know like how long, but definitely a decent break. So if you want to come out and see me live, this is the last opportunity to do that for a little while. So please come out to the shows, What You Talking About, Will, in Brisbane and Canberra. There will be a link to those shows in the show notes for this, and enjoy this episode, as I'm sure I did, with Rove McManus. Everyone relax, this is Willosophy with Will Anderson. I'm Will Anderson from the title of the podcast, and this is how my show begins. I ask my guests who they are. So who are you?
7: Hello, I'm Rove.
6: Hello, Rove. Thanks for doing my show. You are the kind of... I mean, you've done shows here at Everyone Relax. You have done shows in this feed.
7: Yes.
6: Like in the last couple of weeks, really.
7: Yes,
6: I mean,
7: yes.
6: So it's not like you have actually been missing from this world and you've been a big part of TOEFOP and other like shows that we've done. You've done things like as part of our world, right? But you've never done Willosophy.
7: No, I have not.
6: And I've always
7: long-time listener, first-time caller.
6: Always wanted to have you on the show, but it just for so many different reasons over the years just didn't work. And so it's so nice to have you here. I've already done the intro. I already said it was good.
7: Oh, fantastic.
6: So I better be. I had some spare time. I was like, you know what? I can lock in. This will be fine.
7: I think I know where we're headed with this.
6: This will be okay.
7: It was like, oh, and watching his eyes light up talking about animals. It's just amazing. It's just amazing.
6: Do you have a life philosophy? So this is where this show started originally. It was like,
7: yeah.
6: Do you have a life philosophy?
7: And it's interesting because I know the show well and I've often thought about what mine would be. And I don't know. I'm trying to work out how to distill it down. I was raised Catholic. And there's one of the things that they try to press upon you is the idea of treat your neighbor as you would like to be treated yourself, which a lot of them have since forgotten.
6: Mm-hmm.
7: But I feel there's something in that. I like to just define it myself as don't be a dick. That's pretty much what it is for me. The idea of, well, if you behave a certain way to someone that's, you know, particularly negative, would you like it if that came back at you? No. So then just don't be that person. Be a nice person. Be a positive person. Be someone who engages with people and then listens and gives a shit. So I just put that down to not being a dick.
6: So what I'm glad I disagree. No, I disagree. This is awful. I'm going to have to re-record the intro.
7: I'm glad.
6: I'm doing an outro. Incorrect. No, what I was going to say is I'm glad that we are having this conversation now.
7: Oh, yeah.
6: Because I do think that you've always believed that to be true, but it feels to me, just in my outside observance, that you are wearing with a comfort where you are in your life.
7: Yes.
6: More so than I have perceived externally for years. Is that fair?
7: That is very, very fair. And I've noticed it myself. And I still get it a lot from people about, you know, the nice guy label. And I don't know whether it's because I'm older and more established in the same way that whatever comes my way professionally, like criticism or negativity, I find it's very easy to brush off because, you know, if I was starting out and someone said, you're not very good or not very funny, you would probably take it to heart more. Mm-hmm. Whereas now I go, eh.
6: Yeah.
7: Strong disagree. I've been pretty successful and I have a lot of shiny awards that would say otherwise and just success. And I know in myself enough that that doesn't bother me. And I feel that that's come my way as well with the idea of, oh, geez, he's really nice. Like for a while, that was something I probably tried to rally against in some way because it seemed like it was almost a negative mm-hmm. statement for people to make about me. But now I find it easy. It's very easy to do. And I find it very comforting and very calming to live my day to day like that. And I have found as I'm getting older, and I don't know whether it's because I'm a parent, because I'm a man of a certain age, and I'm very self-aware of my position in the world as a white cis male, that I've had it pretty good. I still get it pretty good. And so I find it very comforting to be able to just spend my day to day like that. And yeah, it's something I've even become very self-aware of in the last couple of years in particular, that I am more actively embracing that side of myself and trying to pay it forward as best I can.
6: So I've been loving, like, I've seen a lot of your work recently. You know, I saw your live show,
7: mm-hmm.
6: Which was, and the name of it now is just
7: Tonight's Guest.
6: Tonight's Guest.
7: Colon, Rove McManus.
6: Yeah, okay. So it's Reflections on Rove Live, your talk show. And it's so beautifully nostalgic, like, you know, in a genuine, like, takes us back to not just a time in your life, which is a show like that could be like, I'm going back to a time in my life. But it's not really about that. It's about taking us back to a time in the world where things felt a little different to they feel now. Like,
7: yeah.
6: And I don't mean this in a, you can't say anything anymore. You know that you understand. I don't mean that. But would a show that had the tone of your Tonight Show exist in today's like entertainment?
7: No, I don't know that. Well, I think the tone could. I think there's so much more to it that needs to exist as well.
6: Yeah.
7: I think you need the support of the people making it. The fact that we were on 40 weeks of the year, the fact that we were allowed to grow, because when we started, taking aside the year we did at Channel 9, our first year, 11 o'clock at night, a weird sort of hybrid show that was part Tonight Show, part sketch comedy, we would break out into us playing ourselves in scripted pieces. Other times it was funny wigs and mustaches. And then you'd just be a host welcoming a guest and talking to them as yourself. So putting that to one side, when we moved to Channel 10 on our second year, I think people who hadn't seen that show heard good things about it after the fact. We were nominated for 2 Logies after 10 weeks on air. And I think people came in with very high expectations of this show that would change their life with this guy who's the next big thing. And then they just kind of went, no, it's fine. And so what helped is that we had a network who were like, no, no, we believe in this show and we believe in you. And you find your feet and we'll be here to catch you if you fall for the first probably 12 months of that show. I cannot see another show like that being allowed to exist and grow in that sort of nurturing way nowadays. And the fact that the idea of being okay is just almost not acceptable anymore. There's so much on offer. To break through, you have to be better than that. And you can get to that, but it's not easy to do nowadays. I don't know how people would. Plus, you'd be told you've got 6 episodes to do it, and you need to come in on episode 1 and knock it out of the park. Otherwise, we probably won't renew it. So I think that despite the tone of it and the positivity of it, would almost be irrelevant because it wouldn't be given the chance to even blossom.
6: It does feel to me, and that's the thing that I find. So, Gruen, we've been on air for 19 years now, right? Still haven't done as many episodes of the show as we did of The Glass House.
7: Wow, really?
6: Yeah, we did 216 of The Glass House, and we only do like 10 or 12 a year of Gruen. So, like, it's
7: amazing.
6: Right? Like, because there used to be this sort of quantity of shows. You know, we were on for 40 weeks of the year,
7: mm-hmm.
6: and that just doesn't really exist for those style of shows, any of those style of shows anymore. So you might have a Tonight Show, a Sam Pang or whatever it might be, but it's got 10 weeks or 8 weeks or whatever. And then, oh, by the way, yeah, we're going to do it again, but like, you know, 6 months from now when you've kind of forgotten
7: exactly.
6: that it's back on, and then you'll realize that it's on halfway through the series. And then, you know, there isn't that idea of, it does feel to me that if you're going to commission something for one series, you should be almost required to commission it for 2.
7: Yeah.
6: You know, like, okay, we're going to give you the one and we'll see what you got wrong, and then we'll give you a second go at having a first impression.
7: But also it's the gap in between to even try to get better at it. It's like, you know, you starting out doing stand-up, it's like you could start doing stand-up, start to get good at it, and then it's like someone telling you, okay, now you got to take 6 months off or 12 months off, and then you can come back and continue. It's like, no, you kind of need to keep at it until you get good. And then when you are good, then you can afford to take the break. New shows, like you were saying, like, yeah, you get 6 eps and then you can come back maybe in 8 months time or this time next year with another 6. And yeah, by the time you get your air miles up and you're good at it, you'd have to be 19 years in.
6: And, oh,
7: so you're just getting good at Gruen. Is that what I'm hearing?
6: That is actually true. I think that is actually true. I honestly do believe in the last maybe 3 years, I've got good at doing the show, and I'd done it for 16 years before that. So I am, all right, okay. So I'm interested in I want to start with like the reflections on the live show about the TV show, because I want to know even why did you decide that that was a show that you wanted to do?
7: Well, I had been, I'd been doing a few gigs. I was asked to be on a comedy panel where most of the stories I was telling, you know, we'd be getting asked about, you know, times things go wrong or whatever.
6: Mm-hmm.
7: And so I was on with Janelle Koenig, who's a WA stand-up, and Pete Roseland. And so everyone was kind of drawing from different experiences. And I found a lot of the stuff I was referencing ended up being TV stuff. Like, to me, the jeopardy of something going wrong on a stand-up stage is not as catastrophic as it might seem. So I was going to, well, there's, you know, a time when you're doing a live TV show where this has happened and you have to think on your feet because there is no room for error, really, because, you know, all eyes are on you and you really feel the weight of the moment that you're stuck in at the time. And when we got off stage, I had Pete Roseland said to me, he said, I don't even know why the two of us were there. I could have listened to your stuff all day. And then I got asked to do a corporate not long after that, which was talking about business stuff. And so I was trying to talk about that side of what I do, although I don't really see myself as being a business person. And then at the end of the talk I had to give, there was a question and answer section. And most of the people want to, who was your favorite guest? Tell me a story about this happening. And I remember this.
6: Not a lot of follow-up questions on your business advice.
7: No, surprisingly not. And then suddenly I realized, oh yeah, there's a lot of stories. And then same thing doing the project. We do at the end of the project, you do a, hey, any questions from the audience? And people would ask again about, you know, you all doing a live show and tell me about this or tell me about that. And I found I was referencing my Rove Live days because for the project that there was, again, I didn't feel the jeopardy of a very well planned and executed show that was live purely for the news reasons of it, not for the anything can happen and probably will of it all.
6: Oh, Rove, to the point where I was recently asked, have you ever done any live TV? And I said to that person, no, I never would do live TV. And then someone went, didn't you like host the project like dozens of times? And I was like, oh, yeah, that, I guess that was live.
7: Yeah.
6: But it didn't feel live.
7: No,
6: because
7: no.
6: It was so.
7: It may has as well yes. have been pre-recorded for what it was. So anyway, all these stories started coming out and I thought, oh, it feels like maybe that's a good idea for a show. I'd seen Judith Lucy do an audience with one of the first comedy specials. I think I ever watched was an audience with Billy Connolly.
6: Yeah.
7: So he does an hour of stand-up in a TV studio with, I think it was a regular thing that one of the UK channels did, where there would be a celebrity, they would tell some stories in front of an audience that was filled with celebrities and a few punters. And then at the end of their section where they tell their life story, the audience gets to ask questions. And of course, with Billy Connolly, that was a big part of the thrill of watching him. Not only is he an excellent storyteller as he's talking about growing up and how he got into the business, but then watching, you know, Michael Parkinson's in the audience and Clive James is in the audience and all these very popular British celebrities who are asking him these questions and watching him bounce off that was one of the first comedy specials I ever watched over and over and over again. So I thought, oh, there's probably something in a show like that. So that was the initial idea. And then after a while, I thought, well, if I'm telling the stories, I wanted to be sure that I wasn't getting asked the same thing every time from the audience. So I was talking to fellow comedian and friend Justin Hamilton, and he said, well, why don't you cover off the topics first before everybody else? I literally had planned I'll do maybe 10 minutes of stand-up, and then it's just a Q&A.
6: Just Q&A, yeah.
7: Which would be fun, except I thought, yeah, but me getting excited by the idea of the unpredictability of what's the audience going to ask you may not happen because if I do ask people, if people say, can I ask you something, it's always going to be, who was your favorite guest?
6: Yeah.
7: Or tell me when something went wrong. So if I cover that off, then great. And then I thought, well, if I'm covering off that, I should probably show the clips that I want to show. And then before I knew it, that was kind of the backbone of the show, was showing clips and then telling the stories behind them. And as I would look up something, it would trigger an idea or a story in my head. And that's kind of how I built the show and then found, oh, shit, the Q&A part is becoming a bit of an albatross around my neck because I need more time in a tight one-hour festival show. I'm struggling to make all this fit.
6: I said to you, I'd love to see the show outside of festivals.
7: Which will happen.
6: Because I think it just, the hour was not enough. That was my only criticism of it, was like, I was just like, yeah. Because it's also broken up by you going to clips. And these clips are also often some of the funniest people in the world being hilarious.
7: They've got built-in laughs. It's
6: so
7: great,
6: You've got, but you don't feel exhausted in the same way as if you're getting all that same amount of comedy all delivered from the one person.
7: Yes.
6: It really does. You know, there's a texture to it that you could easily, like, you can watch 2 hours of it. I'm not suggesting it should be 2 hours, but you could. Like, it's one of those shows that's built a bit for, I'd love to hear another anecdote about another thing that happened and another person and see that clip. When Adam and I did our, 20 years since we had finished up the radio tour that we did again recently, one of the things that I found really fun about that was revisiting a time in my life that had been very special to me, but without any of the nerves and tensions and paranoias and et cetera that there were in me when I was actually doing
7: Okay, interesting.
6: Because, you know, you're like, you're younger, you're ambitious, you've got that fear, you don't know what's going to happen, you know, like, going back to be able to do that without any of that, now that it's all done.
7: Yeah.
6: Was there any of that? It doesn't feel
7: like
6: an alien concept to you.
7: Yeah, I had two things that came out from watching a lot of the stuff. Number one was I was really happy with when I would watch something, how I didn't look back at it and go, oh, man, yeah, I wish I had of enjoyed that at the time. Like, I didn't watch all the clips and think to myself that it was a wonderful time that I, you know, you don't know what you've got till it's gone type of thing. I'm finding the audience in a way maybe feel it more than I do when they're watching stuff. It does feel like afterwards there's a sense of, I wish we had something like that again, or we missed the show, or we miss you in that way. But when I was watching, I was just like, yeah, it was fun. Man, it was such good fun. And I'm astounded that we even got to do it when we started, you know, a bunch of 20-year-old nobodies.
6: I mean, it's incredible when you think about it.
7: Yeah.
6: The idea that, like, and a commercial network.
7: Yeah, and at the time too, like, the number one network when that mattered.
6: Yeah.
7: You know, it really was a big deal. And we were on at 11 o'clock at
6: 11 o'clock at night. I mean, even idea that they were running an original program at 11 o'clock at night.
7: For that reason, with the idea of let's do this off Broadway, and we were live at 11 o'clock at night. That's the other part of it. It was so fun to do. And even that, because it got taken away from us so quickly, I don't remember looking back and, again, feeling like there were missed opportunities. It was all just not even nostalgic, but it was just it was a wonderful trip to go on to sift through the clips. And there's a lot of stuff that I forgot we even did, which was part of the fun. But the second part of it was I found it and have found it so cathartic to perform the show, because what I'm getting back from the audience is quite incredible. Because as much as I maybe felt it was a bit for me, because when we finished the show, as much as we did go to the States, and I mention it as part of the show, for most people, it ended at the end of our run at Channel 10 in 2009. And in doing that, I, at the time, for a whole lot of different reasons, went, that's when I want to finish. Our contract was up anyway. And but I didn't want to tell anyone, because I didn't want the attention. I didn't want to do a Colbert. I didn't want to do an Ellen Oprah.
6: Why?
7: The attention of it, the attention of it all. I just didn't want that, because a big part of the reason why I decided to stop was there was a lot of attention on me at the time. That was like the peak of, which I hadn't really sort of thought about until someone asked about it as part of the question one night, like someone asking about why I did sort of finish it up. But it was like, that was the height of people parked outside my house. If I step outside, it's everywhere you go. It's paparazzi. It's a lot. It's a lot. And that's not why I got into doing any of this. And it had escalated. And I think, you know, I'd lost my wife a few years before, my first wife, Belinda, and I think I hadn't properly given myself a chance to grieve with all of that. And then I was in a new relationship that was really under the spotlight. And then we've come back into the show, and the show became probably the biggest it's ever been when we moved to Sunday nights. And so I think a lot of that just sort of, I felt I need to stop now. And plus a little bit of, if I stop now, I don't... That way we won't run the show into the ground, because there are some shows that I had been a fan of that I felt outstayed their welcome. And unfortunately, you look back and...
6: A Country Practice you're talking about, right?
7: I mean, once Molly dies, what
6: it's
7: is
6: like
7: there?
6: Should have rolled credits.
7: What is there? Doris the pig can't carry the load on her own.
6: Molly's down. Fatso can't get this done.
7: Just leave it. Gosh, trying to watch him with his little claws, trying to perform surgery. So it was just, I'm going to do the last show. This is wild to think about. I started my final show saying not just the last show of the year, but the last show ever. Uh-huh. Nobody knew. Anyone working on the show, I told everybody, because everybody knew our contract was up. that we hadn't renegotiated a deal yet. And so it was like, if I'm not guaranteeing next year for anybody. So if something comes up, take it. I think it was only in the last maybe week or 2 weeks that our staff knew. Our crew didn't know till the night of. And there was a few key people that I called maybe the day before. But otherwise, it was on the night itself. That was it. So this show, at a time where I can accept it, has come along for people to give me all that attention and goodwill. Yeah. And I will very graciously and humbly take it, because I couldn't have done that 15 years ago.
6: Yeah, that's nice, isn't it?
7: It is. It is. Like, so this show has become the victory lap that I didn't do with "we're finishing the show in 12 months' time" or 6 months' time.
6: Well, I can't remember the exact wording, but I saw the show on the very first night you did it in, I believe, in January in Perth. And I remember messaging you afterwards just to say, like, how much fun everybody in the foyer had. Like, you know, like, my main takeaway was, I just knew, I was like, oh, people are just going to, this is going to make people very happy. Cause you could just, people were so buzzed by being taken back to a time that was clearly so important in their lives. But also there was that joy of, and I wonder if this has surprised you, of people who could not have possibly been watching the show when it was on, coming along to see the show, either brought by parents or some curiosity through watching other things you've done and never having got to really see the show, but wanting to. I mean, there was definitely people in the room who were not, you know, of viewing age when you were making that show.
7: Yeah, yeah. The crossover's been interesting because there's also, like, I do gigs with comedians who are only in their 20s who caught maybe the last few years of the show when they were younger, or they were allowed to watch it with their parents. I get a lot of, I used to watch it through the crack in the door. Yeah. I was meant to be in bed, but I could hear my parents having a good time and I would sit and watch your show even though I was meant to be in bed, type of thing. But one of the best reviews I got was from my niece's friend. So my niece is in her late 20s. Mm-hmm. She brought a friend of hers I'd never met before, who afterwards came up and gave me the biggest hug and went, "Oh my God, that show was amazing." Pause. "I still have no idea who you are."
6: You should.
7: But I'm gonna tell my mum. And I said, "Yeah, we should get a photo, because mum's gonna be very excited by this."
6: Yeah.
7: But for someone who had zero clue of who I was, am, will be in the future, saw the show and still just went, "Holy shit, that was incredible." Says it's not just the nostalgia hit of it. There is more to it that I probably had never, ever expected to be there.
6: How did you decide what the tone of it would be? Because there's a world in which you throw in a few more scandalous stories. You touch on why you, like, there's one that, you know, like, it's not that scandalous at the end of it, but, like, is a nod towards, you know, something going wrong in that regard or whatever it might be. But, it, you know, you kind of steer away from going, like, oh, here's the real dirt on who the worst guest was or whatever.
7: Yeah.
6: Was that that's just who you are? That was a really intentional thought?
7: It's who I am.
6: Thought.
7: I feel, like, yeah, I feel there's a little bit of, there is, the spine of the show is my top five in no particular order guests. Which a lot of that is, well, that's a good guess comes from, they gave you a great moment or moments. And so that's where that has come from. Because, again, I know that's what I'm going to get asked. Yeah. So you go, well, top three is difficult. Yeah. So I give the number as five, but even then there's the original version of the show, which we'll probably come back into it there. Towards the end, I do put in a special mentions. For those who can't, otherwise I can't find a way of getting them in.
6: Yeah.
7: But I knew a lot of it would also come with the other side of that, because people do get asked a lot about who were the worst. And I get why, but at the same time, there's a joke I make, which wasn't in the show that you saw. But I get towards the end and I do say, hey, look, I've been talking about the best, so I know you're all thinking who's the worst, who's the worst. And I do, which is very honest, put forward Big Brother contestants.
6: Yeah.
7: And I have felt audiences kind of deflate a bit when I set it up because they're waiting for, okay, let's find out who. And when I put that forward, it kind of comes off. I even had someone in the in one of the shows in Melbourne in the Q&A section. The question she wanted was like, she said, we, speaking on behalf of you, we feel you pussied out of the worst guest, so tell us who the worst is. And I made the point of, well, I gave you a pretty good answer, and it's an honest answer. Yeah. I did not like Big Brother housemates. The further we got into the years of having them on, I would much rather just drag someone out of the audience and talk to them than someone who is a network obligation and we would otherwise have moved on from having them on the show. When we moved from being midweek to coming back on Sunday nights, one of the provisors I had to the head of the network, when he's like, would you do Sundays? I said, that means no more Big Brother housemates because they get evicted on a Sunday, which means we don't have to have them on, right? And he's like, yeah. And I said, cool. Then,
6: say Sunday.
7: Because I was done with it at that point. So I thought, I know that the audience goes, that's a cop-out. But the legitimate answer is, I've met some people that were disappointing, I guess. And I was talking it through with Dave Callan. He came to one of the shows and I was like, I still feel like the audience is expecting something more from him. But then you go, well, what are you really wanting to hear? And I've started to add this to the show now. Is it because what you want to hear is, you know, Jennifer Aniston's a bitch, or, you know, this person who, you know, I think is a snob, I need to know that they are to help just, or, you know, this heartthrob is really, you know, gay behind the scenes. Like, what is it? You want that to help you feel better about the fact that, is it not good to hear that, no, Jennifer Aniston's a delight. She's a very lovely person and everything you see is what you get. But also, everyone's nice to the host. I have seen, like, some people, you know,
6: that's maybe, right. It's like, to ask me who I heard was mean to the assistant who was dealing with them.
7: Yeah. Or I put forward, you know, Nikki Hilton, not Paris Hilton, her sister Nikki. Well, is that an interesting name? There are some international comedians we had on who I looked up to until they were on the show and thought they were better than us.
6: Yeah.
7: That was disappointing, but they were great on camera. And then
6: what I would say is that, like, there's a world in which, like, you say to the audience, that disappointment you felt when my answer was Big Brother contestants was also the disappointment I felt when we were told we had to have Big Brother. You know, I've given you the most accurate answer.
7: Well, there's a story that I took out, which is about Harrison Ford. We had Harrison Ford on the show, and for a long time, people said he was difficult. Yeah. I'm like, he wasn't difficult. Everyone knows and loves him now for being a curmudgeon.
6: Yeah.
7: That's all he was.
6: Yeah.
7: And if you knew that at the time, what we got was a great Harrison Ford. Mm. He was great fun. And even watching that interview back, I look at it going, he's fantastic. He's playing this dry, straight man, and I'm leaning into it and acting downtrodden. And then there's a story behind that afterwards of a really lovely gesture that he did for me after the show, which I will put in back into the show. But it's just, I know that, for example, the story that you're alluding to of the one time I had to apologize to a guest for something I did that I felt bad about is, not surprisingly, the one story of all the shows that I have done where reviewers or media people have come, that's the only story that's made it out of the show, the only one. To the point where I did a recent interview where they said, oh, now apparently there was a time where you had to apologize for this. So that's the story that gets fed, not the, oh, here's a great Steve Carell story where he shows what a nice guy he is. Or here's a funny anecdote about a sketch where Rove reveals for the first time the celebrity that everybody thought was in it is not the celebrity at all. It's a lookalike. Like, all this sort of stuff isn't the takeaway. And so I didn't want to feed that negativity by putting it in the show.
6: Can I ask about, like, I'm just fascinated because I watched it, and when you're so good at doing something like that, which you are, and, like, again, it's something that I've just been reminded of while watching you on Taskmaster, which I want to get to in a minute, but is just that you are so talented at being on live television, like knowing where a camera is, knowing how you're presenting yourself, how you're holding your body, what the shapes are of what you are doing. Like, we used to joke about it all the time. on like Glasshouse when they were trying to get me to do something where they'd be like, hey, can you hold this thing where the, like where the camera is, like, you know, whereas like you would be interviewing like a band on one side of the table. And meanwhile, you grab the CD that you're meant to be plugging because the camera's over the other side of the table and you like continue eye contact with this person and you would place this CD over exactly like mid frame so this camera could get this like perfect locked off shot on this CD. And you have this, because you're not born with the capacity to be able to host a live TV show.
7: No.
6: And so where does that come from?
7: That's a very good question.
6: How do you learn how to do stuff like that? Because I've hosted stuff for years and developed none of those skills.
7: it's really funny because I didn't know what I wanted to do when I was younger. Like your year 12 high school yearbook, you write down what you want to do when you leave school. I had actor/cartoonist. I like to draw. I've always been able to draw. It's the one thing I've been very capable of without needing any kind of training or anything.
6: Led
7: like
6: to
7: that.
6: One of the cockiest, loveliest moments on Taskmaster.
7: Flex, though.
6: Great. I mean, it was great.
7: But also, there was no need for me to do it that quickly.
6: Yeah.
7: In my head, it was like, I'm first.
6: Nah.
7: Doesn't matter.
6: No, Tamsin turned to me. She was like, he stopped going. And I was like, oh, no, he's done.
7: Yeah. Because even Cashman's like, what's going
6: what
7: on?
6: Doing?
7: And I was like, I'm done.
6: You haven't
7: done.
6: Been eliminated.
7: I had you can see it. If you watch it, back, I posted an edit of it where the adrenaline rush I got from, and I looked back down at it like, I've nailed it. I don't care. Do I need to add anything more?
6: No,
7: I've got time. No.
6: Adding things would ruin it.
7: Yeah.
6: This is
7: I need everyone to know this is all I did in the time that I did it.
6: In the time that I had. Yeah, exactly.
7: Well, because we did, there was the paint.
6: I mean, it came out as if you'd had it printed on the ball. Like, it was so good.
7: So that was there.
6: Yeah, cartoonist.
7: I wanted to do that. I thought I would do something in animation.
6: Yes.
7: There was no outlet for that. I enjoyed comedy, grew up loving comedy, watching comedy, had been a performer. I got into acting, you know, after school drama classes type of thing when I was about 7. And then when I was in high school, did our final year, senior year production, we did a drama that I was one of the leads in, which was fine but not fulfilling. And then I did later that year we were year 12, year 11s also did a senior production that we were asked to help fill out the cast of. So they get the leads and we do some of the smaller roles. I had a smaller role in that, but that was a comedy, like a real over the top farce.
6: Mm-hmm.
7: And there was one performance where a guy, a fellow performer, forgot his line. And I was looking at him and I could see he didn't have it. So I improvised a line. And because it was a comedy and I was playing this very over the top character, it came very easily to just throw something out there.
6: Yeah.
7: It got a massive laugh straight into my veins and I just went, great.
6: Yeah.
7: And so I filled but also the line was delivered to him to make sure, to help trigger his next line, hopefully, but certainly to say, it's yours when you're ready. I've given the attention on you to hopefully work your way back onto the script. But that was the moment where I went, it's comedy. It's not acting. It's comedy. Okay. Well, now how do I quote unquote do comedy? So when I finished high school, I was with a bunch of mates and I was working in a bottle shop during the day and they would come in and we'd just talk comedy. We'd watch comedy. We'd share tapes, videotapes with each other. We started writing, tried to get into radio, doing sketches. That led to doing a live sketch at a comedy room where we just absolutely ate the biggest shit sandwich on stage.
6: Do you remember what the sketch was?
7: I do remember. It was a doctor's office, doctor's surgery. And I can't remember the actual gags. There was a bit of, I think what happened was, I know at one point the doctor drinks the guy's urine sample.
6: Yeah, good fun stuff.
7: Massive spit take. Brilliant. But it was also, there was a little bit of Python-esque absurdity to it as well. You know, doctor, you know, this parrot, you know, this parrot's dead type of thing. So there was a bit of that plus just drinking piss.
6: Yeah.
7: So it didn't work, but also the audience, it was silenced. Like they're not even, no, it was talking. It was like, they're not even paying attention.
6: Wow.
7: And this is the first gig I've ever done. But it led to writing for, thankfully there was one of the older comics there said, hey, look, I'm writing for a university review. They need some comedians. If you guys write sketches, that'd be really helpful. And that's where I learnt to, I first got up to perform something and it worked and that got laughs. But all of that led to me going, obviously, into stand-up as our trio became a double act, became us going our separate ways. But stand-up was never, it never came naturally to me. I love stand-up. I feel I've gotten much better at it in the last couple of years. I finally worked out my voice and what I think an audience wants of me on stage, which was a big hurdle for me for a while.
6: And what is that, do you think?
7: What do they want?
6: Well, what do they want and what is your voice?
7: Well, I used to struggle for a while. I'd have sort of iffy gigs and it was Tegan Hickenbotham came to one, she was at one of them. And I was like, geez, that was just weird. It was just a weird, you know, I came out, didn't, you know, my opening line didn't quite get much. And so I tried to do something else and then that didn't work. And so I was just chasing my tail. And that was kind of where I was at for a long time. And this is after I've been on the telly. So for a while there, that should just make it easier. But she was the one who pointed out to me, she said, the first like couple of gags that you had, she said, they're not paying attention. They're just getting used to the fact that you're there. Mm-hmm. You're standing there in front of them, talking to them. So that was quite eye-opening for me to go, oh, okay. And then from there, I've realized, and then moving to Perth post-COVID, I was up a lot more, performing a lot more. And in doing so, I just got really comfortable with crowd work and the notes between the notes, which is like, that's what, to get to your point, was what I loved about hosting TV. Yeah. It wasn't following the script. It was, here's the beats. As I used to say, you've got the toys, but how you play with them is up to you. And so I now have worked out that's how I can channel what worked for me as a TV host into doing stand-up. So when I was doing stand-up, I was like, yeah, this is something. I don't think I'm going to be a full-time touring comedian. I don't see that that's my end goal. But I know it's not acting because following the same script every night doesn't interest me. So there's something in between. I just don't know what it is yet. And then I became aware of David Letterman and watching those sorts of shows. So then I got asked to do something for Channel 31.
6: So Channel 31 is a community television network in Melbourne.
7: All volunteers.
6: I mean, incredible.
7: A lot of students, a lot of arts students who are studying media.
6: And an incredible list of names that have actually, like, you know, gone through Channel 31 along the way to make shows. But how did you end up at Channel 31?
7: Well, I was doing a stand-up spot at our favourite room, Elbow Grease, when we were starting out. And there was a woman by the name of Amber Kane, still one of my dearest friends in the world, who ended up coming to work for me on the show that we did. So she was producing this 31 pilot and she said, we need a stand up. I like what you do. Obviously, you know, it's very broad, probably very clean stuff, very user friendly.
6: TV, something we can put on TV.
7: Yeah, exactly.
6: As opposed to all this other shit that I'm seeing in comedy clubs that we cannot broadcast, even on Channel 31.
7: So she said, will you come and do a stand up spot? And then the night before I was asked to come up with something around the news. They said, we want you to do a segment after your stand-up spot. You come and sit at the desk with the host and maybe just have some news stories that you can bounce off with him. So I did that. And then the pilot went well. As I tell the story, although I have heard from the guy who was the host, and obviously that in his memory, this is not how it went.
6: Okay.
7: But what I was told is they liked the pilot, didn't think the host was the right fit, but they liked what I did. So they said, if the show goes ahead, will you host it? And I said, I'd love to. That'd be great. And it wasn't until I did the first show that I went, oh, this is it. This is what I've been looking for. And it honestly just came so naturally that, and not in a way that sometimes I see with other hosts, they're performing in a way that they think a host needs to be.
6: Mm-hmm.
7: And it's not really them. It's
6: not organic to.
7: Yeah, it's you're pretending to be comfortable instead of just being comfortable.
6: And that's what is interesting to me about the way that you present on screen, is that there is a precision to it that looks like rehearse, but doesn't feel like someone who looks rehearsed. Does that make like, as in like, you know, it looks like somebody who just hits things naturally, knows, you know, what, how to frame something, how to hit something, where to see, where to look at the right time. That's just from the experience of doing it, of knowing this is all just all the bits of you came together into this thing that was kind of built to do that.
7: Yeah. And also because it was live, like you were saying, it's all volunteers, it's secondhand, borrowed, sometimes stolen equipment. So if anything's going to go wrong, it's going to go wrong there.
6: Yeah.
7: And so I learnt on my feet in real time, and I loved it. I absolutely loved it and still do. I obviously miss it, but I'm also very aware that it's not something that really exists anymore anyway. It's like, I don't know, I've never met a dodo, but they were probably pretty cool, funny birds to watch walking around. It's a bit like that. It's like they're almost doing that is almost an extinct species.
6: Yeah.
7: You know, you can actually see the species of talk show host is dying out.
6: They're shutting it down.
7: Yeah. It's scary to watch, but at the same time, you're like, oh, I don't know. There's of all the different types of shows there have been that have come and gone, it's one of the first to kind of go institutions wise. There's still game shows. There's still scripted shows. There's scripted dramas. There's scripted comedies. The sort of entertainment shows, variety was like the backbone of television when it started. And now I can't even name one off the top of my head, really.
6: Do you think that we have lost something in this era? And I don't know. I don't have a firm opinion on this. I probably have a bit of a firm opinion on this, but... This idea of variety itself, right?
7: Mm.
6: You know, the variety pack of cereals that you would get, you are almost in a way forced to eat them all. You might start with the Cocoa Pops on your holiday and the Fruit Loops, but you're also going to have to eat the
7: Sultana brand.
6: Right?
7: F*** you, Sultana brand. Yeah.
6: But there are some people who just, like, you know, wanted their Sultana brand and they buy a big thing of Sultana brand and just have Sultana brand. And we live in a world now where... people are less likely to buy the variety pack, you know, get your five weekly, you know, DVDs that you're going to get and have to watch them all. You just go off and watch the thing that is, I like this. And that's what the algorithm says too. You like this. And so I'm going to serve you more and more of this and less of this. Whereas a variety show is in its very essence, a bit of the opposite of that, which is if you like stand up, yeah, you might get some. But you're also going to, like, if you like actors, you might get some. If you get a music, you'll get some. But, like, what we're going to do is present all of this together. And, you know, and next week it's going to be a completely different actor or guest or whatever as well. Like, so you've got to like the concept of someone being interviewed rather than, you know, like, there's all these things that, like, I think are almost not what our times are about. And yet I feel like we've lost something from. Sometimes you discover the best things from having to sit through the second guest to get to the musical act.
7: Yeah, but in some respects, it's a perfect style of show for the way we live now anyway.
6: Yeah.
7: It's all in tiny little segments. Like you look back and go, okay, well, you could have, you know, picking a random episode from a random era, it'd be like, okay, so you had a monologue at the start, but then like Pete would show you funny stuff off the internet. Mm-hmm. Then Carrie would deliver news, but with gags, like a Weekend Update type of thing on SNL. Then we would have a guest who would be on in, you know, maybe one or two different sections. Then Hamish and Andy might do a hidden camera thing. Then, you know, we've got a stand up on, and then here's another guest, maybe not as well known, but then also here's a band. Like, it's all there for you to just take the little pieces and chop it up and send it out to the world anyway, which is the attention span most of us have now anyway. So part of the big loss I find is also, like, my music taste is not as broad or as refined a palette as it was then, because I was listening to a lot of stuff. We had a lot of bands on. I think a lot of people found music through our show or comedians through our show. So it wasn't just the show itself. It's just... even just a show like that, for the service it provided, was something that I also now, I wish there was a something that I could watch or listen to that says, hey, by the way, here's the movies that's out this week. Here's a TV show you might be interested in. Here's a really funny stand-up, and here's a song from a band that you might want to listen to the full album of in a concise, compact, easy-to-swallow, box that tastes better than Sultana brand. I would love to have something like that. But it boggles my mind in some ways that it's the powers that be have decided this is a show that doesn't need to exist anymore.
6: Or maybe it is because of the very reason you're saying, is that the algorithmic feed is kind of, you flick through your feed and you see the stand-up thing and the pranks on the internet and the band playing live music and whatever, and you just curate your own variety shows.
7: Yeah, true.
6: Every day in a way.
7: And also, I think the ability to just be...
6: I think there's something about the shared culture. That's, I think, what I care more about, is less about the idea of how people are consuming things, but more about what we've lost by not consuming things together.
7: Yeah. Yeah. It was a nice, I still get people who'll talk about, the segment we had called Flick Your Switch, where you put a live camera on a street or a suburb or whatever.
6: Oh, I was messed up. Sorry, I have completely misunderstood what that segment was about. I was like, this is pretty edgy.
7: I was hoping this wasn't my suburb that you're filming, because I am flicking my...

0: does.
1: Flick your switch.
0: And then they say, what the?
1: Yeah.
0: But it was like people go, oh, it was the fact that you could get people who were watching the show in real time to turn their lights on and off to show that they were at home.
1: We're all in on something together.
0: Yeah. And even if it wasn't my suburb, the idea that maybe it would be next time or, you know, that it was a wonderful shared experience. And that's a hard thing to get nowadays because shows have to be so good so quickly that even if they are, you know, what is it? 6-8 eps maybe of something that you get. For most people, they'll devour that in a weekend. So that shared experience isn't there. And I know it's all a bit, you know, old guys talking about the way things used to be. But it's also just a fact of that's exactly what it is.
1: I'm not telling anybody what they should be doing. But I do think... And I'm not even saying what this shared experience that we should all have should be. And it still gets fulfilled through sport. The World Cup's on as we're talking. Like, people find other ways to have shared. But every time we do, every time the office gets together and has this shared experience around the teams you're going to follow in the World Cup or whatever, you go, this is good. This feeling that we all have, like doing something together that is fun and frivolous or a shared experience or a conversation we can all have together is a good thing that human beings, I don't know. Like, I just...
0: I think we all like shows, that, for sure.
1: Those shows were a very good, like a weekly or a nightly variety show is just a great conduit for here's what's in the news, here's the band that's in the country.
0: Yeah, but it's also just so difficult now to think, you know, you could be by tomorrow, if you have been flat out and there's so much, you know, obviously there's a lot of everything. So the idea that if you missed the show tonight, that if you haven't watched it, like especially in the States, it's every day. You're already behind from last night before you even have the chance to get ahead for tonight. So the fact that we're on once a week, also in prime time, was the other thing. We weren't a late night show. People think of it as a late night show, but it was once a week. Gave you a little bit of a chance to catch up on something, but I felt like there was something in you'd watch it and then you would talk about it the next day with people, especially when we're on a Sunday.
1: Yeah. Did you see? That would be a topic of conversation for people.
0: Yeah. So, you know, but I'm the same. I watch and consume everything the same way as everybody else does. And so I get it. I don't have an answer for it because there isn't one. You know, it just is what it is.
1: It's just sad that time has passed. I guess that's all I'm saying is it's sad that time has passed. And I think that's part of the joy of people coming to see your show as well, as they get to go back to a time that they are nostalgic for and enjoy and wish was still around. And we probably all understand why it isn't. It doesn't mean that we can't be sad that it isn't.
0: Yeah, sure. Yeah.
1: I think both of those things can be true at the same time.
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7: Let's talk about Taskmaster. Because okay. I just, like, we spoke before you went to do Taskmaster.
8: Yes, and, yes.
7: And I remember just thinking, there's nothing I can tell you about this show that you really need to hear other than, yeah, some mechanical behind-the-scenes things, because there's never been someone in the history of, like this is a show designed for you. It is just full of joy and the capacity to be able to perform in those moments and own, you know, like, I just think you're doing such a great job.
8: Well,
7: like,
8: thank you very much.
7: You know, Tamsin, my partner, and I have been watching it together, and she's not, like, you know, again, she's not as familiar with the rest of your work, perhaps, like, you know, in that same way, doesn't have that same connection. And it's just, like, loved it. Just the thought that you have just been brilliant, like, you know, incredible. Like, just
8: it's, well, as you well know, it's so fun to do. It is creative, the most creatively fulfilling and creatively exhausting thing I think I've ever done. Because of the way it gets compressed into a day.
7: What did you find the most challenging?
8: Overall, yeah. Or?
7: Oh, well, you know, just about the experience, I think, is maybe what I'm asking.
8: Decompressing at the end of the day.
7: Okay.
8: I found the poor runner who would drive you back to the hotel. There was one day where the last task of the day was, I remember the one, it's not important to the story, but it was, afterwards, I realized what I could have done. What I did was fine, and I was happy with it. Uh-huh. And afterwards, I went, oh, you know what I could have done, though?
7: Yeah.
8: And so I spent the car ride back with her going, I kept thinking there's something to this that I'm missing. It was the one or two items. You can pick one or two items to travel with. Uh-huh. And I was thinking, why would there be more than because I read it and went, well, it's not saying it has to be two.
7: Yeah.
8: So I just took a pogo stick and bounced on a pogo stick. But I was looking at, well, there's a skateboard and an ironing board. Could you put the skateboard on top of the ironing board and try to shunt yourself along? And in the end, I went, pogo stick will do. Yeah. I think I could do okay on a pogo stick. Didn't do as well as I'd hoped, but it was something. And then immediately afterwards went, oh, there's a rubber duck and there's a loaf of bread, which I had commented on in particular. And I just went, well, get some tape a duck to one foot, bread to the other, and just run as far as you can. So anyway, I was in the car and just sort of going, oh, that's what I could have done. I could have done this. And as I'm talking about it, by the time I got to the end of my debrief, she's turned and just gone, would you say that you're hard on yourself, like in a general sense? And I was like, no, I'm probably the least critical person. I enjoy watching myself back, and I do take notes on not just what I think I can improve on, but what works and how then implement that for future things. So I was like, no. And then I realized, oh, it's because I've just been at her of what I think I could have done better in that task. And what she is reading that as is me being overly critical. So after that, I went, okay, I'm not going to do that anymore, but neither can I call my wife, who's back in Australia because we're shooting in New Zealand, because I don't want to give away anything that's happened. I want her to enjoy what's happened. So, and neither can you talk to any contestants or anyone else. So what I found I needed to do was just wait till I got back to the hotel room. I started doing little video diary things. I just needed to get it out, to get the day out of me. Because what we all want to do is after a gig, you want to talk about the gig. You know, that's half the time that I spend out at a gig is afterwards. You know, you could say the gig's going to finish at 9. I probably won't be home till 2 hours after that because I want to hang out with everyone afterwards and talk about what happened and just shoot the shit. And you don't have that in Taskmaster. That was probably the most difficult thing, was just getting to the end of the day and just going, now stop.
7: I am interested in the because you are so full of energy.
8: Yes.
7: And they are such long days. And because, of course, often a task can go for like half an hour, an hour, you know, but you might be seeing like 30 seconds to 2 minutes on air. And those clips are so often so full of energy for you. Were you able to, like, were you like going for 30 minutes with the same sort of energy, or were you like trying to pick and choose moments to?
8: Yeah, like, again, something I just.
7: Because it's hard to, like, I mean, you don't know what they're going to use.
8: Yeah, but for a guy who has. My background is predominantly live TV. Yeah. I started doing that early and it was, you know, my full-time job for a long, long time. I've now found that anything I host after that is all now pre-recorded. Yeah. Everything's pre-recorded. You do it all in, you know, you do 10 episodes in 2 days or something. That can kind of be it. And yet somehow, I think it was when I moved to the States was the first time I had to work on something that was very stop-start. And very long days, and yet somehow I worked out just by luck, or it just came naturally to me anyway, when to turn myself down and when to turn myself up. So I would be able to somewhat rest without feeling like when the camera was like, I don't think you would ever spot, oh, this was episode 5 and this one was the last one they shot on the last day, because you can see in his performance how tired he is. So I took that into Taskmaster. I just made sure in between I would rest when I could, but not rest where if you need to be back at 11 in 5 minutes time, you're not ready to go. And neither did I want to ply myself with sugar and caffeine to get through the day.
7: That was my approach.
8: So I would just be up and down, up and down. Oh, man, after your marshmallow thing in the dressing room. I came back one day in the our dressing room for the studio day.
7: For people who don't know, by the way, so on my season, in our dressing rooms, because you shoot all 10 studio episodes
8: in a
7: 5
8: week.
7: Days.
8: Yep.
7: Yeah, and you've got a dressing room out the back, and they got like lollies and chips and those sort of things like they normally have backstage. And because you're like doing 2 episodes in a day, you've got quite a lot of downtime. And there was a big jar of marshmallows in the room, an unusually sized big jar of marshmallows in retrospect.
8: One would say novelty size, perhaps. A TV size.
7: Yeah, but like it just looked like a prop for the show. Like not like, you know, for the show, but just like for the vibe of being backstage at the show. And look, it was a combination of factors. But the first one was that, like, I'm doing 2 episodes a day where I'm sitting in a chair and I have notoriously bad osteoarthritis. So I guess maybe occasionally I would have some of my medicinal cannabis in the gap between the 2 recordings for my hip pain, which makes a marshmallow very hard.
8: What are you meant to do? What are you meant to do?
7: They are so soft and delicious and just melted. The texture is just perfect for that sort of, like, so there was that. But also, I was like backstage at those things.
8: Yeah.
7: Like there is a sense of we're all in this together. But Josh Thomas was like sometimes having like a bit of a hard time with like his interactions with Tom. They were like going a bit head to head sometimes. And then Anne and Lloyd, like, yeah, they had their child with them young at the time. They were both trying to juggle that while they were like, there was a lot going on. It was Jenny's first like TV show. I was kind of like, you know what my role probably is here? Bit of like team morale and spirit and whatever. Sure. So I was like, anytime there was a bit of like things seemed a bit frayed, I'd be like, you know what? I'll weigh in. So I had this whole backstage narrative going about like, do you think pink marshmallows and white marshmallows taste the same? And I like make up people tasting the like, so not even did I eat all my marshmallows, but I was handing them out to like the whole time the writers of this show who know that this jar of marshmallows is going to be used in the final live task. Like, must have just been laughing every time. I'm like, hey, you should try that. Like, everyone try, like, every time. Anyway.
8: So then the reveal is
7: final
8: life task in the studio.
7: Final life task. That this jar of marshmallows that has been in your room is like, you're going to have to build a tower using this jar of marshmallows. Everyone's jar is revealed. Everyone's jar is full of marshmallows. Mine is half full of marshmallows.
8: So the tallest tower.
7: Yeah, is the one that wins. And Lloyd's.
8: Because he had fruit.
7: He got his replaced with fruit because he doesn't like marshmallows. So he actually was able to build a fruit tower.
8: I have gone in at one point and went, it feels like everything's been moved around. All my snacks have been moved. So in my head, I'm like, aha, they're doing it again. Mm-hmm. So it's going to be, we're going to have all the food laid out and you have to put it in the order that it is in your dressing room. Yeah. So I'm sitting there memorizing, filming, taking photos of everything. No, they were just snacks. No. They were just snacks in there. But that's what it does to your brain.
7: Oh, yeah. It makes you think that everything is a trick.
8: Yeah. So I'm still keeping all that in mind. But there was like one one task that's gone to where, which was Tom Cashman's in a box. So he's locked in a box. Yes. Let's get him out of the box.
7: Great.
8: And I've immediately gone, I know the trick to this, get Tom out of the box. That's not the box. Yeah. There's a different box. That big, obvious, this is the box quite clearly is not. I just need to work out. What is the actual box? So like everybody else, I've run over to the box just to check. There is a speaker in the box. Tom Cashman is actually hiding in another box where your task begins underneath the ground. So I am running back to that home base. I ran out to the big box. There's a speaker in there that he's talking through to make you think that's where he is. So I've run off to grab a key, and I found a key that says this is the key to the box. I've run back and said, Tom, I found a key. So in my head, I'm like, I think I know what this is. So how do I now make it interesting? Because there was a previous task which was call the dog over. It's a four-letter word. You have to work out what it is, and you know you've got 100 guesses. I immediately have read it and gone, the dog's name is over.
7: Over.
8: Yeah. I call over. The dog comes. And afterwards, I was like, oh, I didn't do much more than what was required. So with this one, I went, try to put some fun in there that they can use in the edit. So I ended up running back and forth so many times, playing up on the fact that Tom's voice is coming out of this large box, and I'm trying to keep him abreast of what's happening so he doesn't get concerned. So I said, I found it. Tom, I found a key. Then I ran back and read the key. And then I ran back to him and said, the key says this is the box for the key. I'm going to try that key. And I ran back again. And then I found the actual lock, which was near my feet at the home base. I've run back again. I said, Tom, I found another lock. I think this is the lock. I'm going to try it. I've run back. I unlock it. And there's Cashman in his box underneath. I close it back up. I run back to the giant box and said, Tom, there's another Tom. Hiding under the other, I think I found the other box. So I did that and finally let him out. And then when it went to air, they cut all of that out because what they need is someone with everyone else taking a long time. We need to show the baseline.
7: Yes.
8: Here's what it is. So I ran around like a idiot, which was a lot of my brief.
7: Yes.
8: Just going, bring the energy every single time. And the times that I didn't, I would be very upset because I went, because I've worked out this one, it's just a trick. And once you work out the trick, there is nothing else to be done. So that one where I was running around afterwards, I was just like, oh man, they cut all the fun out. That was me. Every task was.
7: It's an interesting
8: commit
7: thing to learn though as well. It's a part of the joy of the show for me. And I love all versions of it. You know, I've enjoyed them all because I just like the show. I think it's just such a fun show. And I think part of the reason that it's such a great show is that they're going to use whatever bit is necessary for them to tell the story they need to tell to make that segment work, right? Like, the example that I always go back to is that there was an episode that smashed the eggs from the furthest away.
8: Yes.
7: Right? And I was like, I got Cashman to do it, but I had this whole kind of argument about why that was me controlling him to do the thing, had this argument ready to go. Never needed to use that argument because in that same segment, they needed to show a thing where, like, Jenny did a thing that was really, really funny, and they needed my thing to be legitimate for her thing to have stakes.
8: Yes.
7: Right? Like, if they say that mine doesn't count, hers doesn't count, and then they can't raise the stakes of what happens with her in this scenario. It's such a great lesson to learn that you are just in service of the show and the story.
8: Oh, yeah, but then at the same time, they can benefit you in ways that you don't
7: extraordinary
8: expect.
7: Ways.
8: So the one that
7: they give and take in equal proportions.
8: Yes, exactly. Yes. So I was beating myself.
7: You can't feel bad when they pull the rug because they're going to make it up to you at another occasion.
8: Yeah, and I don't really know who does the editing, but it's genius what they do. So the one that I was beating myself up over the most was it just went to air as we're talking a week ago, which was you had to carry the most unique items. You had to collect as many items as you could,
7: yes.
8: And then you had to run as fast as you could with those items looking as composed as possible. So the short story is I ran out of time. I was just around and I was ran out of time. And I posted on my social media the video diary that I took, and I'm really quite down in the dumps about the fact that I was doing so much in the build-up to it. Yeah. Which again, a lot of stuff that was cut out was also there were you had to race towards a camera and you had to look at that camera as composed as possible. So I did this whole ridiculous running gag about what is that the camera, which camera, and I'm pointing to every single camera I could find, and then trying to collect all these items, and ran out of time. So I was beating myself up over the fact I didn't just give myself just 10 seconds at the end to just do the damn task. And so I was really upset with the fact that it was like my only failure, like thing that I didn't really complete because I ran out of time. And it was my own doing, not because I hadn't worked it out. It was because you were f***ing around too much. And so I went, when that goes to where it's just not going to work. Turns out, exact same thing happened to Celia Pecola.
7: Yeah.
8: And when they put it to where.
7: It's so funny.
8: I am in the caravan. Yeah. They cut to the outside of the caravan. Yeah. And you hear me rattling off all these items that I'm looking at like a child going, ooh, a dragon, a fish, hello, ooh, excited. And then Tom blows his whistle. Yeah. The comic timing of it is brilliant.
7: It's so funny. It was such a
8: and I'd been beating myself up over that for months and months and months.
7: And yet then it's one of the most memorable, joyful moments in the entire series.
8: Yeah, yeah, yeah. So, yes, as you say, they give and they take in equal measure, which is
7: mate, that's what I mean. That's the marshmallow thing to me.
8: Yeah,
7: I still have people mention that marshmallow thing to me. And it hasn't put me off marshmallows. Had one, roasted one last weekend. all right. Did you learn anything about yourself in doing Taskmaster?
8: That's a good one. What did I learn? I think that when under pressure, I'm still the person that I hope to be. Like coming back to, you know, I like the fact that I'm a very positive, very glass half full kind of person. And I went in hoping that that would be my persona because I'd like to think that's who I am. I've lost a lot of competitiveness in my life as I've gotten older. Again, I've achieved enough that I don't feel I have that as higher measure as I maybe did when I was younger.
7: I also think that there is something to be said about understanding that there is still a space for you if you play your role and not try to take up everybody else's space.
8: Yeah.
7: Like, I do think as we get older as performers, we have to, like, I think we still have the right to be able to, like, you know, like, hang our sign out and see if people are interested in what we have to do. But I do think we also do have a responsibility to, you know, make sure that the door is still open and the ladder is still there and to help other people. And some of that helping other people is to make sure that, like, when you're doing something, that you don't make it all about you. Like,
8: yeah, exactly.
7: That you're there to facilitate the project or serve the experience, and that, you know, you can leave that setting to others.
8: And it's, well, that's the same thing with the studio element to stuff. Obviously, being in a studio was very comfortable for me. You know, we have done panel shows since we first started. Like, that was before anything else was Good News Week and shows like that, to sort of help you build up your profile. And also with that comes a level of experience that someone like Anissa maybe doesn't have, or certainly didn't at the time. So it wasn't my job to explain to her how it works. But at the same time, I was mindful of, you know, when I've got enough laughs, I can just step back. And then when I watch it back, I feel like I feel like I maybe had more to say, because sometimes I just feel like I'm a bit low key in the studio. But then I go, but it doesn't matter. Who cares? You know, you get a laugh when you need it, and then you've still got the other stuff. So, yeah, it's nice that, again, in all these moments, I came away just going, I'm trying to think of when there was not some tasks were, it, like, you're in the moment going, I don't, like, there was only one that at the time I just went, I don't even have an idea for this one, which was the something that got away, you have to convince them what they did.
7: Yeah.
8: I started going down this rabbit hole of a breakup I had, which I ended up telling the story as another part of the show. I basically got dumped on Valentine's Day. And so trying to work back from that, how I could do it. But I was like, I have told that story publicly. I think I even did it in one of the comedy debates for the comedy festival. So I started going down this thing of, if we can get that footage and prove that I told that story on air 20 years ago, that's me getting revenge against the girl that broke up with me, because I win by getting to tell the story on air. And I went through that for like 10 minutes before they were like, And then Cashman has gone, what about, you did mention something about Daffy Duck before. I was like, yeah, well, we auditioned for Daffy Duck once, which is a true story. It was a big thrill to get to do it. The fact that I missed out is not that big a deal. It's just the fact that I was even on the list to begin with. So I said, oh, well, I guess there's that. And so next thing you know, I'm sort of trying my best to sort of dress like Daffy Duck and did this bit that when they yelled cut on it, I looked up and I went, oh, Gleason's going to hate this one. And he thoroughly enjoyed it.
7: Yeah.
8: And it ended up being a good bit. But at the time, even the pressure of, I don't know what I'm going to do, at no point did I snap. At no point, even when you're tired, did I, you know, let the audience, or not let the crew know. Sort of find, like, even just, you know, when you ask someone, you know, how's your day been or something, like, people will often feel the need to tell you first how busy the day I've had. Uh-huh. It's like everyone wants to, you know, we're all busy, but it's like this idea of how much trying to say this? It's, you start with the negative first.
7: Yeah.
8: It's like, how was your day? Well, oh, my gosh, I ran around like an idiot dressed like Daffy Duck today. Not like, oh, well, I'm so tired because I've been out on set all day. And so I just think bringing that doesn't help. So I was pleased that it didn't naturally bubble to the surface that I'm keeping
7: that
8: all this suppressed.
7: Like that,
8: yeah.
7: Yeah, that's actually amazing to learn that, because I think what you're saying is so powerful, because often that's where I fail myself. Like, I do find myself leading with how busy I am. We've been conditioned to, like, not be able to express any joy in our lives before, like, you know, convincing people that, I mean, it's funny that you were raised Catholic and you don't seem to have any of this horrible guilt that you're carrying around.
8: No. Well, I get a lot now from people, my family in particular, because being based in, well, living in Perth now. So there's a lot of, everything I do for work is travel, pretty much.
7: Yeah,
8: it's not just, you know, being in Melbourne, maybe you fly to Sydney every so often. It's everything is getting on a plane for me. And I will often get asked when I bump into someone, oh, you know, how are you? Oh, well, I've just got back from here or there, or I can't do next week because I'm going to be in Melbourne or New Zealand. And their first reaction is to go to the negative of, you must just be sick of the travel. I bumped into Michelle Laurie today, a friend of ours who I hadn't seen in a long time. Same sort of thing. She's like, oh, just the flight, that flight from Perth, like, it just must be so grueling. And I'm like, no, that's not the important part. The important part is I was hiding the fact that I was living in Perth for the first 18 months. My wife and I didn't tell anybody that's where we were. I was telling people that's where we're based because as an actor, there's a lot of acting work, which there is in Perth. She was working on films and TV shows. And so we're over there being based there while she's working. Because I didn't want anyone thinking, oh, well, he's too far away. And probably that sounds like he's retired. So we won't ask him to do anything. So the idea.
7: But that makes sense, by the way, because we both know what it was like to be in LA.
8: Oh, sure.
7: Where that was the same theory. I would always tell people, I'd never tell people when I was in LA that I was back in Australia, even if I was back in Australia. Mm. I'd just be like, oh, no, I'm around.
8: Because no one's going to say, can you be here this afternoon? Because you're well within your rights to go, I've got something on, I can't.
7: Today.
8: But I'll be there tomorrow.
7: Yeah, I'll be there.
8: Or next week. Yeah, sure. So what I'm saying to people is it's not the flying.
7: Yeah.
8: What I look at is the positive side of, I have people who, me at 52 years of age, being on the other side of the country, at a time when I would probably otherwise be worried about what's next, you know, what work can I get? It's drying up. There's a whole, like you say, a whole lot of new people coming through who deserve their chance to shine. If someone's saying we're willing to put you on a plane and fly you over to Melbourne to do a day of publicity, that's great.
7: Yeah.
8: Why would I not be happy to be at that point? The byproduct of, well, now I have to get on a plane is also, well, guess what? Now I can do some writing, catch up on some shows. Like it does mean I was up at 4 a.m. to get on the flight over, but that's okay. Also my choice because I want to get in early enough to have dinner with my mate for his birthday. So that's my decision. So I don't sit there going, yeah, you know, when someone says, how are things? Like, I don't start with, oh, the flying. Just, I'm so over it. And if anyone tries to lead me in that direction, I just don't bite because to me, you're not looking at the other more important stuff, which for me is the flights is the in-between stuff. The main headline is, isn't it great to still be working at this age?
7: I mean, this has been such a great chat. I'm conscious of the fact that, you know, you have other commitments and, you know, look, I've been very busy, Rove. It's been a long time.
8: So busy. No, we're good.
7: We're good. We're all right a little bit.
8: Yeah.
7: Because it's your first time on the show. I've got some standard questions I ask.
8: Yes, of course. Yes.
7: But can we reflect on like Melbourne comedy back, like when we first started?
8: Oh, of course we can.
7: You referenced elbow grease earlier, but you know, just any of your memories from back in the day when we were all kicking around first starting out, like what do you remember of that time? And you know, people we saw or like who, you know, who were your heroes on the scene at the time or what gigs you remember doing or like
8: The first time I got to perform at the ESPY was a big deal.
7: Yeah.
8: So Esplanade Hotel in St Kilda, they had a Sunday afternoon show that they would do where you would earn your stripes to get to the Tuesday night, which was pretty much all headliners.
7: Yeah.
8: The first time I got asked to do that was a very big deal and being backstage and seeing Anthony Morgan and Judith Lucy in particular, Linda Gibson was there. And I had been told by a friend of mine in Perth who worked here in Melbourne for a while, one of the pieces of advice he gave me about moving over, he said, don't come to them, wait for them to come to you. So I took that as, when you're backstage, just, you know, do your thing, say hi, be polite.
7: Yeah.
8: But when the cool comics that you grew up admiring doing their little shooting the shit in the corner, sharing the joint, you just wait to be invited. Don't force yourself upon them. So I just sat and watched and just marveled at the fact that everybody was there. Like, that was astounding to me. And then to get to do the cheese shop at the Prince Patrick Hotel, which was like, that was the only invitation only room I ever remember. And even to this day, there's not many like that. Most rooms you can get up, but cheese shop was very curated, which was a lovely thing to have, even just to go and hang out and just watch the show. So when Elbow Grease opened, that to me was, that was our room. Everything else was established by the guard who came before us. And just watching our graduating class come through, like you and me and Kim Hope and Corinne Grant and Peter Hellier and Merrick and Rosso and Husey, just, you know, some of my fondest memories is because that was my life. That's all I had, was doing gigs and hanging out with everybody afterwards. There was no other responsibility. It was some of the greatest memories I have from that time.
7: I am interested in the question I always ask, which is, what do you think happens when we die?
8: I love this one. So here's the what I know, but what I would like to think answers. What I know, of course, is what we all know, which is we don't know. It's but that to me.
7: Oh, I found out since last episode.
8: Oh, you have? Oh, great.
7: I can tell you later, but I'm not going to announce it on air. But if you guess it right, I'll give you a wink.
8: So that to me is why I don't fear death. It's a very interesting discussion topic that I had. I had a very deep conversation with someone once who could not get past the idea that I'm not afraid of dying. The idea of me dying, it's sad for everyone around me, and I get that. But for me, well, either I go to sleep and it's lights out, or something else happens, and then in that moment I'll go, huh, okay, well, here it is. So for me, the idea of I'm not going to, you know, try tightrope walking tomorrow, I'll give it a week. But that to me is...
7: I mean, just start close to the ground.
8: Just do slackline.
7: That would be
8: just do that first.
7: Yeah.
8: Just, you know, get just my shirt off and put on a beach,
7: and you just
8: imposing myself on a public space between two trees. So that side of things is, I don't know. I don't know. But yes, being raised Catholic, what I'd like to think is, because we were told there was a thing called purgatory. So it's like heaven's waiting room. So what I've always liked to think of as an idea is that when you die, you go to a place, a waiting room, and what you get to do is you watch your life as like a movie. So if you've, you know, if you're a newborn baby who, you know, dies very young, then hence the idea you go through pretty quick. If you live for 100 years, you sit in this waiting room for 100 years watching your own life play out. But in that moment, as you're watching it play out, the moments where you said something that hurts somebody's feelings, you feel what they felt in that moment. If you tell someone you love them and they weren't expecting it, you feel that elation that they got inside them. And so from watching this movie of your life experience, from your perspective, but feeling everybody else's, you go, oh, I get it. I should do more of the good things than the bad things. Oh, okay. When I said something to this person, but I said it in this way, that doesn't hurt as much as if I say it. It doesn't mean you can't be critical or whatever, but you learn from it. And then you get past that waiting room, and then you get a choice. Do you want to go do it again and see if you can, you know, level up? And you go, yeah. Or sometimes you might say, yeah, this time I want to see what it's like to not have it as good as I've had it this time. Maybe I do want to go and be the person who ends up, you know, struggling, and to, you know, galvanize myself and see what that experience is like. We all say yes to things like stand-up comedy. Terrifying. I'm going to get up and maybe I'm going to die on stage. And then I do, but I'm still going to go and do it again. So I can see why when you sit there going, well, some people get a good life and some people get a bad life. Well, maybe there is a choice where you go, you know, as a parent, I would throw myself in front of any moving vehicle for my daughter. So the idea that I would say, I will happily this time around go down and not have it as good and see how well I do. Let's just see how I can get through this time around. And part of that is the people that you have crossed in your journey, you go back and you can say, hey, do you want to this time play role reverse? You be the parent. I'll be the kid. Maybe you can be my sibling. Maybe we find each other and we fall in love. Maybe you're my, you know, you swap roles and see how you go. And so that to me is something that I would like to think happens, which is somewhat of a reincarnation idea, I guess. But that's, who knows? Wouldn't that be fun?
7: I mean this sincerely. Have you considered being God? Because I like your ideas. I feel like you've really thought this through.
8: I mean, you would sit there going, could use some edits, I'm sure, as you're sitting there going, you know, 52 years at this point, you know, who knows when you end.
7: I like
8: I think my grandmother at 101,
7: yeah,
8: that's a long movie to sit through, but at the same time.
7: It's going to be interesting how you would feel watching the movie back of you watching your show. in your show. Like, there's going to be a few times where...
8: Oh, there's going to be... Yeah. The sex scenes are going to be... You think it's bad when your parents walk in?
7: I mean...
8: Imagine that.
7: That could be disappointing to find out how the other person was really feeling.
8: Well, that's it, right? And maybe that's how we learn, Will. Maybe that's how we learn.
7: Actually, this is not a bad... I mean, it's not a bad premise for a movie, if nothing else.
8: Well, there you go. Yeah, sure.
7: All right. That's good. That's a very... that might be the best answer I've ever had, though.
8: Oh, well, that's very kind. Thank you.
7: How have you, like, you've had to face, as you can't get to 52 years old. It's that Steve Martin thing, right? Like, of like, it's harder to joke about things as you get older because you've experienced more of them, you know, from the seats right up the front. And you know that it's been a tough year for me. And I know that over your life, you've had your share of like those very tough moments to deal with. Like, how have you, like, has that changed? Like, is having to deal with like having front row seats to death changed your thoughts about death?
8: Not so much my thoughts on death. Certainly, it makes me have a greater awareness of the moments when you're in them. So to think for me, when Belinda, my first wife, was ill, and I very clearly knew that she was not going to make it through, very clearly the lowest point in my life. So when I get to points now, but then I've come out of that. I now have a wonderful, you know, new relationship, not new relationship, but I now have a wife and child, which I never thought I would have kids.
7: Yeah.
8: I'd got to a point in my life where that was something that I had given up on. I was just going to be the cool uncle. Still am.
7: Yeah.
8: But also I have my own child.
7: You're like, I'm the kid.
8: Oh my gosh. And if you think I wasn't born to be the world's funnest dad,
7: yeah,
8: you have not been paying attention. So what I know now is I kind of call them like it's almost like a time travel thing. It's like if you had the ability to go back and if I could see that me then and say, this isn't it. I know like at the time it was just like the work life, personal life, everything was as low as it could ever be. But if I could come back and say to that person, hey, I'm, you know, you from the future and it all is so much better than you could think right now. And to the point where even you'll come back and you'll have all these amazing things with your life, you know, you creatively will hit even greater heights than you've already had. And you would probably think that's the peak. It's not. So whenever I'm in a moment now where I'm at a low, I realize, yeah, it's because I'm in the moment. I don't know how the story ends. I don't know. I'm not at the end of the movie yet. You know, imagine if it's like, oh my gosh, you know, Luke Skywalker's hand just got cut off. Oh, well, I'll leave the cinema now. You go, no, there's more to come. Bad example.
7: Would be a good time to leave the cinema, though. There would be a good time.
8: There's a good time. But, you know, that idea that, you know, you want a story, and again, sort of getting back to the, well, if I've planned this out as a life to live, you know, there's challenges you want to face and see how you can recover from that. And so I don't know that it necessarily changes my idea on death. I will say it is difficult when I meet people who are in a similar situation because it's sometimes hard to, all I can say is there is another side. There is a light at the end of the tunnel and you can find yourself on the other side of that in a better place without having to let go of what has come before. But sometimes that's a difficult conversation to have with someone who's in that situation still, because you have to begin by saying this probably won't end the way you would like it to. So what I can give you is advice on after. So maybe come to me if you need to afterwards. And dear God, I hope that it doesn't come to that for you. But what it otherwise has me looking at is, you know, when you think, if you look behind, if you're in a low moment, if you look behind you to all the highs, there are lows before that. There's always, like, no one's life has been just a rocket trajectory from start to, you know, just straight up. There's ups and downs the whole way through. So in the moment, when you feel you're at a low point, I can say from where I've been in the past, that's not to say that this is where it stays, or that you won't come out the other side at a high that's even higher maybe than one you've had before. Like, maybe I'm only halfway through my story. Maybe, you know, there's not that much left. I don't know. but I enjoy the ride. It's a fucking, it's, I love roller coasters. Part of the thrill of a roller coaster is, holy shit, we're about to fall, and we do, and your body shits itself, and then you come back up the other side, and you get this great endorphin and adrenaline rush, and you cheer and say, let's do that again. So that, to me, is life. It's the greatest roller coaster ride. Hold on and maybe, you know, don't eat beforehand.
7: What's the skill that you would like to have that you could learn if you took your 10,000 hours, but you're never going to take your 10,000 hours? You'd just like to wake up tomorrow and
8: I'd like to be fluent in another language, like properly fluent. I started doing Duolingo this year and just found I was doing it because Lily kept pressuring me into it, the little character that they have in there, this passive aggressive, oh, I guess you're not going to do it today. And now that I've stopped doing it, because I was doing it because I needed to keep my streak alive. Mm-hmm. I wasn't learning anything because I wasn't doing it because I wanted to.
7: No, you were doing it because we gamified it.
8: Yes, exactly. So now that I've stopped, all I get is the very, very passive aggressive, not even passive aggressive. It's just like, oh, the hours. Like, I guess you're not coming back.
7: Guess
8: you don't want to anymore.
7: Don't want to learn it.
8: Then fine. Then okay, don't pick fine. Up your phone.
7: Okay,
8: then
7: whatever.
8: I don't care.
7: Yeah, whatever,
8: the next
7: racist.
8: Day is like tears. I miss you. Why don't you come back? I'm sorry for what I said. But it would be nice to just be able to be fluent in and properly. Like I know the day will come where an AI chip in our brain will do all that for us.
7: That feels like one of those things that will happen, well, maybe not in our brain, but like it feels like there is pretty good translate things already because language is a thing that you can feed into a language model and then kind of translate.
8: Apparently most of the videos that we post on Meta will end up in an international feed automatically translated on our behalf.
7: Great.
8: So, you know, great. Now I don't have to. But I would like to put in the effort not just taking the pill, but being able to say, yeah, I know how to speak more than one language because I put in the work.
7: If you could have any superhero power.
8: Well, I thought it was going to be flight. For so many years, I said flight. Yeah. And I know a lot of people say flight on the show.
7: Probably the most popular of the people.
8: But then I realized.
7: And then they get my long argument about how you're going to fly and whether you're going to
8: have
7: a helmet.
8: I was flying the other day because, oh my God, the planes.
7: Oh, how do you do it?
8: But I took note of, it's actually very cold up in the air too. Like
7: freezing.
8: Alarmingly.
7: Yeah, that's why you need a flight suit.
8: That's why you need
7: people
8: Lycra.
7: People always think they're just hovering around having a great time. You're freezing cold, your face is full of bugs.
8: So if I'm breaking it down, why do I want to fly? Apart from just being up with the birds and having a wonderful view, it's to be able to get from one place to the other in a fun and exciting way. But if I realistically think about it, I probably would then not fly as much as I do because it's too cold and I can't be bothered.
7: Right.
8: What I would really like is the Doctor Strange rings thing where I wave my fingers in the air and I get a portal and I step through to the place that will otherwise take me half an hour to drive to.
7: Absolutely.
8: I would never be late for
7: you
8: anything again. I need a portal. Just a portal. Give me the power to portal would be great.
7: Yeah. Yeah. You know what? I'd like a portal too.
8: Yeah, portals are great.
7: I think that portal is a good idea. What is the best or worst piece of advice that you've ever received?
8: Yeah. Let me think. I would say it's I hadn't thought about this one properly. Worst advice. I've often get asked about worst advice. I don't think I've ever been given. Oh, here's one. It's no is the most powerful word that you have. So even when I was starting out, our manager Kevin said, you know, you will find over the years that no is the most powerful word you have. So it's important that you use it wisely when you decide to say no to things. Closely followed by the advice of every charity is a good charity, meaning you can't say yes to everything. But I think it is. It is. And especially, you know, nowadays when we talk about consent and things like that, like no is a very important word that I think people should use correctly so that when it is used, it is received and respected. But that is also important. Just, you know, you can't say yes to everything. And I have found that to be pretty good advice for me to not exhaust myself. There are times when I've just gone, you know what, I don't think I need to do that. It gives me pause before I say yes to absolutely everything. So, yeah, no is a very important word and powerful word.
7: This might seem like a weird question to ask, but how do you think you will feel when Sir David Attenborough dies.
8: Well, sad.
7: I mean, he's had a good run.
8: As humans
7: go, you've got to say,
8: my
7: well
8: grandmother.
7: Done. That's a guy who's going to enjoy his video. He'll probably narrate it. It'll sound fantastic.
8: Oh, imagine that! So it's his narration like, the whole way through. So good. This is so good.
7: And he gets to see all those animals again.
8: Oh, all the ones that. Oh, yeah! My gosh, he can relive some things that are long gone. That'd be amazing. Like when my grandmother died at 101.
7: That'll be me.
8: That is the least.
7: If you're actually God and this is the thing, and then they hook me up, they go, it's time to rewatch your stuff. And I'm like, get me on what Attenborough's watching.
8: Yeah, bring him in. I'll bring him in for you.
7: Bring him in.
8: He can sit and just, here's Will, eating more marshmallows. Who knows why? the Will Anderson stocking his cheeks for the winter. Well, when my grandmother died at 101, that's the least sad I've been at any funeral when you talk about death. It just felt like what a life. Like there was no juice left to squeeze for the way that she had lived her life. And so I think it would be a bit like that. I would sit there going at 100, and he's also, you know, similar to my grandmother. He's in a pretty good state for at 100, you know, he's not. It's not like he's lost any of his wit or his charm, and I can selfishly say I've had my time with him, and the last time I got to have my time with him, I was very acutely aware in the moment that I might not get another time with him. I may still, who knows, but it'll be a real loss. Like, he's multi-generational. To think last time I got to sit down and interview him, there were crew there older than me who were getting very thrilled at the idea. And when he walked into the room, you felt it, the energy shift. I'm there excited about it. I was telling my daughter, guess who I'm going to see. So that's for one person to touch three different generations of human beings in one room. I mean, what a legacy. So yeah, it'll be sad. It'll be sad. I'll be very sad.
7: We haven't talked about animals. And
8: is that intro?
7: No, it doesn't my intro. But like, what is the best animal experience that you've had?
8: Or
7: is there one that comes to mind?
8: Yeah, look, surprisingly, off top of my head, being in the Virunga Mountains in Africa with gorillas, mountain gorillas, being in the presence of mountain gorillas that are just sitting there, and you're just sitting
7: and what
8: near
7: is
8: them.
7: What is it about that?
8: There is something about you look at their absolute strength. Uh-huh. Yeah, they're vegetarian, and they are yoked. They are just jacked, especially the big silverback.
7: That's how people feel when they look at me. Look at him. Can't believe he
8: doesn't have me. Look at it. look at him.
7: Look at him limping down the corridor.
8: And you know if they wanted to, they could snap you like a twig, yet they're you can feel, you don't feel aggression, you don't feel anything other than gentle power. And it's very humbling to sort of be in, and especially in the wild. Not, you know, I've had experiences with animals that are in captivity where you get to be up close and you get to pat an elephant or something. But to be, in the wild with gorillas that are still in the wild is an incredible experience.
7: Rover will be doing his show again. So there'll be links in the show notes, comedy.com.au.
8: As always. Yeah.
7: There are clips of the old show that are up on social media. You're doing a heap of stuff on social media.
8: Yes, I am.
7: People can watch you on Taskmaster Australia, which is on Channel 10 or on Paramount Plus. I think people is where they can find that. This is going out this week.
8: Oh, wow.
7: So,
8: well done.
7: So, if you got anything like in the next few weeks that you want to plug?
8: Look, again, just keep an eye out on my social media. If there's people listening in New Zealand, Celebrity Escape is on.
7: Oh,
8: it will be on.
7: This is an escape room.
8: Comedians in escape rooms. Easiest pitch anyone's ever thrown my way.
7: Yeah. Okay.
8: And again, to be asked to do that, I was like, absolutely, would love to. Thank you very much. So we shot that in New Zealand at the end of last year. It's currently on air in New Zealand and on 3 and will be on air in Australia on a place that I'm probably not allowed to say, okay. but later in the year.
7: At some stage.
8: There will be this year. It will be this year, yes.
7: We will be able to see it.
8: Absolutely.
7: Okay, that's really
8: cool.
7: Yeah,
8: it is fun.
7: I'm excited
8: and
7: about
8: And then
7: that.
8: Just, I'm gigging around the place, to keep an eye out. Darwin, actually.
7: Darwin Festival.
8: In August. For tonight's guest, keep an eye on that. And then just, I'm clubbing heaps, which I love doing. So I'll be around. You can find me.
7: One more question.
8: Yeah.
7: Who was the worst ever guest on? No. I have a time machine. I can take you at any point in the future or the past. All I ask is you just use it for something purely selfish. Dinosaurs, yeah.
8: I want to know what they really looked like. There's only one dinosaur that we know exactly what it looked like. Ankyornis, tiny chicken-looking thing with teeth that has black, white, and red feathers because of the pigmentation found in the one fossil that exists. So they were able to, from that, reconstruct what it would have looked like. Now it's like, maybe for all the Velociraptor stuff we've seen in Jurassic Park, maybe they had feathers?
7: Yeah.
8: As I always put it, if you saw this...
7: Maybe more giant chickens than they were. Is that what was that?
8: Yeah.
7: Are we thinking that the original why did the chicken cross the road joke has actually just
8: it's been long. Yeah, that's what a lot of those cave drawings were.
7: Yeah,
8: first stand-up.
7: First
8: yeah.
7: It was a dinosaur. We got this wrong. It makes a lot more sense now.
8: But as I put it, if I showed you a skeleton, if you've got a skeleton of a tiger, of a lion, and a leopard, there is nothing from looking at that skeleton that says one of them has a big shaggy mane, one of them's covered in stripes and the other's covered in spots.
7: Right.
8: So who can really say from the bones of a T-Rex, of which there were over 100, if you look at from the very first T-Rex, however that was defined, hatched from an egg or evolved, and then the final one died out, it's something like there were 10 million of them in the course of the time, breeding all around the world. In the space that they existed on the planet. From all that, we have only 50 specimens that they've been able to find, and they're not all complete skeletons. So who can say for sure what a T-Rex properly looked like? I want to go back and see giant chickens wandering around, giant toothed chickens.
7: We're going to have to re-edit Jurassic Park.
8: But I would know that I would have to tread very carefully because I would probably get eaten very quickly. So I'd just stick my head out.
7: Yeah.
8: Keep an eye on.
7: Are you going to hover?
8: Never travel. This is the thing.
7: I feel like my
8: time travelers. If I've said it once, I've said it 1,000 times. Don't stray too far from your ship. Just don't do it.
7: This thing's got, maybe it has like some sort of glass bottom, like when you go out on a boat to observe in the ocean. This has some sort of viewing area where you can hover.
8: Glass bottom time machine is great.
7: You can hover like to see first. You can do a flyover.
8: Yeah.
7: Kind of have a look at all the.
8: When I've designed it, the whole thing is just a glass box. It's like, one of those mini subs. Yeah. Like Attenborough went down to the deepest part of the ocean. In a sub where you can see around the whole thing.
7: I want some privacy.
8: Oh, I'm jerking off to whatever I see there, and you know it. So, So I'm only going by myself, right? I'm only going by myself.
7: He made it very clear.
8: Yeah, he needs a muesli bar and a crate of tissues.
7: One variety pack, no Sultana brand.
8: No Sultana brand, and all of the tissues.
7: Hey, thank you so much for
8: a
7: doing
8: pleasure,
7: this,
8: mate. Thank
7: it's
8: you
7: been
8: very much.
7: The best.
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9: Hi, Sasha Barbagat with you. Welcome to The Briefing. It's a theory that isn't exactly new, but in the past week, there have been loud and renewed warnings that artificial intelligence is well on track to destroying humanity by the end of the decade. Jacob Coxon publicly resigned from his research role at Anthropic and wrote an essay he published on X stating that major AI labs are, quote, gambling with our lives and that unchecked superhuman systems could send us to extinction by 2030. That's 4 years away. Following his remarks, we heard from the CEO of Anthropic, who called for a slowdown in the advancement of AI. His comments were then backed by the bosses of both OpenAI and Grok. Having such big players in the space make these claims understandably sent the world into a tailspin. But is what they're saying the reality, or is it pure theatrics? Joining me today is someone who thinks the hype around AI is massively overstated and that we are being distracted, possibly on purpose, from the real problems presented by this technology. Professor Emily M. Bender is the director of the Computational Linguistics Laboratory at the University of Washington. She's also written a book on the topic. It's called The AI Con, How to Fight Big Tech's Hype and Create the Future We Want. Professor, welcome to The Briefing. Before we get to the arguments around whether AI really can destroy humanity, you think the way we speak about artificial intelligence in general is highly flawed. Can you explain to us why?
10: Yes, and thank you. There is sort of two layers to this. The first is that oftentimes in the discourse, people talk about artificial intelligence as if it were one thing rather than a collection of actually quite diverse technologies that are each built with whatever different algorithm and whatever different training data and hopefully evaluated on appropriate data as well. So the systems that have to do with the predicting the shape of a folded protein are not the same piece of software as the automatic player you might encounter in a video game.

0: which is not the same piece of software as your automatic transcription system or machine translation or chatbot. And I think that the discourse gets clearer if we actually specify what technology we're talking about. That's the first problem. The second problem is that we tend to anthropomorphize these technologies when we talk about them. So if you say something like ChatGPT helped me, or ChatGPT is trying to, or even I asked ChatGPT, in all of those uses, you are setting up ChatGPT as if it were person-like because of the way we're talking about it. And even the very name artificial intelligence is likening software to what happens inside of people's minds, and that has no basis in reality.
1: Is that on purpose?
0: I think yes, probably to a certain extent. I think that a lot of the people who are deeply invested in the project of artificial intelligence really believe that they are building an artificial mind, or in some cases, an artificial god. And so the word choice tends to follow that, but it also makes it all sound cooler, right?
1: What is the risk or the impact of those things then? So either humanizing the way we talk about this technology and also trying to lump it all into one category. What is that actually doing to how we understand and interpret the technology itself?
0: When we humanize or anthropomorphize the technology, we tend to displace accountability away from the people who build the technology, the people who use it, and the people whose data and effort otherwise was co-opted into the making of it, and talk about the machine as if it were doing things of its own accord. And so it gets very hard to both make good regulation and also make good decisions about these systems if we don't really understand what they're doing. If I'm walking around with the belief that there is something out there called artificial intelligence that can do all of these different things, that's going to impact my decision making both as an individual and in whatever input I have into policy making.
1: So that kind of gets us set on this idea of your position on AI or artificial intelligence, however you want to understand it. But this week we've had three major tech bosses come out to say, and others, the considered godfather of AI, researchers, people who have worked in the space, people still working in the space. There's been this big groundswell in the last week of people saying that AI is on track to destroy humanity, and soon, not, you know, in 100 years. They're saying, some are saying by the end of the decade. So should we believe them?
0: No, we should not believe them. That doesn't mean that these companies are not doing any harm, but the harm is not in building the Terminator or something similar that is somehow going to combust into consciousness, or at least having its own goals and plans and decide that humans are in the way and wipe us out. That's a fantasy, but it is a very distracting fantasy.
1: I do want to get into the distraction side of things in a minute, but I guess I want to understand a bit better why we shouldn't believe them, because a chatbot doesn't represent all of AI. We know that it's used for lots of different things. We probably just don't have the full grasp of what that is as lay people, as regular people. But why shouldn't we believe them when they're the ones working on this technology? They're the ones at the coalface. Why should we be taking their words with caution?
0: The first thing I would say is that extraordinary claims require extraordinary evidence. And these claims are extraordinary and the evidence is not forthcoming. So the evidence that we are getting in the last couple of weeks are, first of all, just claims, but also OpenAI used their software to sort of indiscriminately attempt to hack things, and oops, it hacked Hugging Face, right? This is supposed to be evidence that the AI, in quotes, is getting dangerous, when in fact, it's OpenAI running some software, and we don't have really detailed information about the inputs to that software. Another piece of supposed evidence is these results coming out in mathematics. And if you turn away from the press releases from the companies to what mathematicians are saying, there's an awful lot of basically stealing of ideas from people who've been working on this to make it look like the machine is coming up with math all by itself. A third kind of evidence is the experience of talking to a chatbot, where it seems to understand and it seems so fluent and it seems to know everything. That helps build up this idea that there is this all-powerful thing being built. All of that is an illusion based on how we understand language. that has been sort of further reinforced by design decisions. So it's a company design decision that a chatbot refers to itself as I. There's no I inside of there. It's also a design decision to have it say thinking and give the little dot, dot, dot in the text bubble while you're waiting for the response to come back so that it looks more like there's a person on the other side. All of that is leaning into the illusion. So we don't have good evidence. We have all of this faulty evidence. And then we also have people who are really motivated to describe their products as super powerful.
1: We've been told that there are autonomous capabilities within artificial intelligence models and large language models and those sort of pieces of technology. And we have been told that rogue agents can go off on their own and do their own thing. You kind of referenced it at the beginning of your previous answer. But what if they were given the instruction to quote unquote save humanity and they interpreted that as halving the population and so they, you know, destroyed energy grids so that they couldn't have access to, we couldn't have access to power, or, you know, they dug into the nuclear codes? Is that not a likely or a possible scenario?
0: So if you were to input into one of these systems, your goal now is to save humanity, and you had set the system up so that in response to an input like that, it produced outputs and then took its own outputs as input and took action in the world, it would spin out a pretty fun interactive fiction story and no big deal, unless you have also decided to hook this thing up to something like a nuclear arsenal. And then it doesn't actually matter what supposed goal you've given the system. You have hooked up the nuclear arsenal to something that will randomly set it off at some point. Right? So there are plenty of dangerous choices that people can make. But if we get even a tiny bit serious about how we use software and how we build computer programs, it is absolutely obvious that you don't hook those things up like that.
1: So it's completely false in your opinion. There's just absolutely no chance that that could happen.
0: There's no chance that we are going to build a system that will decide to kill us all. Will humanity at large avoid making really bad decisions about hooking up life-critical systems to random text-generating machines? I hope we can avoid that, but that's a question about decisions that people make.
1: Mm-hmm. All right, well, let's talk about what benefits these tech bosses have in making these big claims that AI is on track to destroying humanity very soon. You mentioned the word distraction. What are they trying to distract from, in your opinion?
0: So what's happening right now in the United States, and I think elsewhere, is massive and successful opposition to data centers. Lots and lots of organizing. People are winning bans and moratoria. People are making it harder for data centers to open up, which is great for local communities because data centers put huge demands on electricity, tend to be powered by polluting energy sources, water issues, sound pollution, right? There's lots and lots of reasons to oppose data centers. And the only trick that these tech companies have is scale. We're going to make the systems bigger and bigger, so they have to build these data centers. So that might be one thing, that one reason that we're getting all of this distraction right now. But just in general, if policymakers are focused on this very enticing fiction of humanity ending software, then they're not spending time thinking about protecting privacy, for example, about data rights, about surveillance, about environmental harms, about protecting the information ecosystem, about the kinds of biases that get baked into these systems that are being pushed into education and healthcare and so on.
1: In that case, is this just a new corporate, well, I suppose it's not a new corporate strategy, but it's pure corporate strategy in this case?
0: I can't speak to whether this is intentional strategy, but they are certainly benefiting from it. And I think it's very important for people to see when it seems to be coming from many different voices, including people who set themselves up as whistleblowers, it's not really independent. There is a whole sort of ideology, way of thinking about this that comes out of Silicon Valley, that's described as transhumanism, as effective altruism, as long-termism, these things sometimes bundled together under the Tescreel label that brings them all together, and lots of money that is flowing through those circles, being called philanthropy. So you would expect anyone who jumps ship and so-called blows the whistle to land either at their own new think tank about AI safety or someone else's, all funded by the same kind of money. So it's not really independent, even though it can look like that.
1: Are they taking advantage then of our emerging understanding of artificial intelligence? Because how are we as the public supposed to react to these statements from people who we're supposed to, in theory, trust. I know, you know, you've got Elon Musk, whether you trust him or not, sure, might be an existential question. But like, in theory, they're supposed to be the experts. Why are more people like yourself not coming out to say it's not true and there's a reason behind it and we're not about to be destroyed by AI?
0: So there actually are several people like me speaking out, but we are getting less attention from the media, I think, because it is way more interesting to play the story of, oh no, we might all be about to die, than the story of, no, actually that's nonsense and here's why. It is a debating technique where you just come out with lots and lots and lots and lots and lots of nonsense. And then the person on the other side of the debate tries to deal with each of those things and gets buried, because by the time you've debunked one, there's still five more that have come out. And so it feels like that's what's going on right now. It takes time. You have to be more nuanced. You have to be more thoughtful in order to push back. And the people making the ungrounded claims can just make the ungrounded claims. Some of them, I think, are sincere. I think that there are some people who really believe that they are on the verge of creating an artificial god. And that's their belief system. I think it's unfortunate. But when those people also have a lot of money, I think that's irresistible to the media. And so it's actually very hard to break through with the much more grounded, there's real harms in the world, that's what we should be focusing on. And none of this is inevitable, nor is it even a real thing that they're describing.
1: So then how should we, as the public, react to these stories?
0: I think it's good to be hard-nosed about demanding evidence. What is your evidence that that is actually happening? And who has had eyes on that evidence? Is it really somebody who's from outside that circle? And then also to always tell people, have pride in your own expertise, which is the tech companies like to tell you, oh, our machine that can output plausible looking text, it can do your job better than you. It can write better than you. It can, you know, host a podcast better than you. No, it can't. And like a really important point of resistance is to like stand up for, no, I know what it is to do my job. And it's not just outputting words. And then a second point of resistance is to really connect person to person. Next time you have a question, ask a friend, ask a librarian, ask a teacher, rather than going to some corporate product.
1: Before we let you go, Professor, Donald Trump says the AI doomsday narrative is a conspiracy. Does that mean he's right?
0: Far be it from me to want to agree with President Trump. The issue here is that you've got the doomers, and then there is sort of two possible opposing positions. One is, no, AI is still a thing. It's wonderful. It's just happening. It's just going to be great instead of bad. And then the other opposing position is, actually, that's all nonsense. And that's where I sit.
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18: Hey, Chris Beery with you. Welcome to The Briefing. Something happened in Germany last week that would have been unthinkable a generation ago. A far-right party recorded a historic result in a state election, winning 39 of the 83 seats and coming within 3 seats of controlling the government in its own right. Now, it'd be easy to pop that in the over-there basket, but it's a win that drew a well-done from Elon Musk, who's thrown his support behind the party, and victories like this aren't just happening in Germany. Italy is run by a party with roots in post-war fascism. The far-right leads or sits inside governments in the Czech Republic, Slovakia, Finland, Sweden and Croatia. And over the weekend, Nigel Farage's Reform banked the biggest political donation in British history, £72 million from two crypto billionaires who say they want to even the playing field for the far-right party and get it ready to govern. So the money's flowing, the winds are landing, and the movement's getting closer and closer to power. Which begs the question, how exactly is the far right gaining so much ground globally, and how's it tracking in Australia, especially now that a known neo-Nazi group is fighting the government in the High Court for a legal right to exist? To help us unpack it all, I'm joined by far right researcher Dr. Kaz Ross from the University of Tasmania. Dr. Kaz, welcome back to The Briefing. To start us off, I want to set the scene. How do you define a far right political party? What are some of the hallmarks?
19: I think a far-right political party is almost certainly going to have a stance on issues like the nation, the people, and race. This is a form of politics which defines a group of insiders and a group of outsiders. So for me, the far-right is an appeal to an in-group, which is the Anglo-Celtic heritage people in Australia, and opposing an out-group, which are recent migrants or not so recent migrants, people of a different skin colour, race, ethnicity. So for me, that is one of the dividing lines between sort of the far right and maybe a populist right. If you look at, say, someone like Pauline Hanson, in the past she's talked about things like, well, as long as people assimilate, I'm happy for them to be called Australian. So I would call that a sort of a populist position. But when you start talking about, well, we have to celebrate our Anglo-Celtic Christian heritage, then you're moving into the territory of far right.
18: Well, let's apply some of that thinking now to what we saw happen in Germany last week. A party, the AfD, they managed to win a lot of seats in this state election. It's a bit of a historic win for that party. What can you tell us about the party and some of its core policies?
19: So the Alternative for Deutschland formed in 2013, and it's found a lot of support in the former East Germany. So this is a region of Germany that was forcibly reunited with West Germany and felt that they really lost out in that reunification in terms of economics, leading to a population drain of all their talent leaving that particular area. So this is an area that feels a bit disenfranchised and a bit not connected. And they've been a breeding ground for these kind of far-right policies. The AfD itself has been slowly gathering momentum and getting more and more people elected to the German parliament. They have, I think, over 150 members now in the German parliament, and they're broadly based on an anti-European Union stance and an anti-migration stance. Their popularity really took off after the refugee crisis handled by Angela Merkel, where they said our borders shouldn't be open, we should be having closed borders, and particularly we shouldn't be allowing Muslims into the country. They've managed to surf the wave of the culture wars, the global culture wars, against LGBTIQA people, against trans people, even something like renewable energy. So they've had these very conservative stances on these cultural war issues, and they found support. So somewhere like the recent elections, they managed to get over 40% of the vote in the state of Saxony, and that was a big shock for the ruling Christian Democrats.
18: Talk us through the significance of that victory and why it came as such a shock, because the way I see it, at least when we're talking about Europe and far right, or the growth of the far right and the popularity of the far right, it seems to be one and the same now. You talk about far right expansion and growing influence, and you think about Europe. Why did that come as such a shock to those in Germany?
19: I think partly because the sort of centre-right party of the Christian Democrats had recognised that there was a movement against migration, and they themselves in the last year have been cracking down on migration and carrying out some anti-immigration policies. So they felt that it was kind of in the bag. Okay, people think migration's gone too far. That's okay. We've changed our policies. We've gone harder on migration. So this state that we've run for 20 years should still be ours. And they didn't take into account that people thought that that was too little, too late, and that they wanted harder policies on something like immigration. Whether one state government, you know, it's one of the five states now formed out of East Germany, whether one state can have a big impact on the national immigration policy is another question. The point is this going to lead to a trend where people say, you know what, maybe the AfD is an alternative and maybe we don't have to stick to these centre-right parties that are not really fish nor fowl. You know, they're not going hard enough in the areas we want them to go hard on, and they're too soft on the areas that we want them to crack down on. So I think it was a shock, particularly because the party incorporates neo-Nazi and extremist elements as well. And of course, given Germany's history, this is quite shocking to people that actual open neo-Nazis could have an influence over a major political party.
18: Now, the AfD has pushed back on that far-right label. It says that it's not a far-right party. And some of the examples that you provided before would set it up as a conservative party. But then when you drop neo-Nazism and extremist elements in the mix, I can see how it starts to push more into far-right. Are there some other examples you could provide as to what makes this party sit on the far right as opposed to just being a conservative party?
19: I think re-migration. If you have a policy on migration and you have strict border controls, you could call that a right-wing party. But when you start talking about re-migration, you're talking about sending people back. And these could be people that have a legal right, a current legal right to be in your country. Then you're starting to move into far-right and neo-Nazi territory. And basically, this is where you get the nativist element coming in. You know, who are the original Germans? Who are the real Germans? And those other not real Germans all need to go. And that's when you're moving into the far right based on ethnicity, race and religion kind of politics.
18: So let's talk then how this win is going to be treated by other far right leaders and groups abroad. How do you see this being interpreted?
19: Oh, great. A great celebration. Even someone like Elon Musk has congratulated them and sees it as the start of a major change across the democracies of the world. For parties like the Restore Britain Party in the UK, they're even further right of the current far right Reform Party. They see it as a great bolster. They say we need to go hard on not just migration, but re-migration. That's the key word that the AFD really bring to this, which is we're not just hard on migration, we're sending people back. And their success sends a message to all those other far-right parties across the world or far-right groups. You can be successful if you just keep plugging away and pushing your message. So it's a really chilling case that although Saxony is a very small state, it only has a population of 2 million, its impact is huge. This win is a huge impact. This is the first state that will be controlled by the AFD, and let's hope it's the last.
18: Well, let's talk about that hope, because I guess when we do talk about the far right, the idea is that it's a threat against democracy. It poses a very large threat against democracy. But is there some sort of counter argument here that if this is what the people are voting, isn't this democracy in action?
19: Yeah, that would be the argument I hear frequently from Australian neo-Nazis, which is, you know, let the population decide, let the voters decide. And it's certainly true that in general, there's been a lot of discontent against the kind of centre-right, centre-left party. Some people call it the uni party or the blob, that these parties are not really differentiating themselves out. They're not going too far to the right or too far to the left. And so there is an argument to be made, well, people should have the choice to vote far right or however they like. And of course, I mean, that's the idea in a democracy. However, these parties, these sorts of policies of re-migration are based on racial discrimination and hate speech. And so we have to make a decision, you know, are we going to allow political parties that are preaching hate speech and are preaching discrimination? And this has come up very recently in Australia with the attempts by Australian neo-Nazis to form a political party called the White Australia Party. And just last week, they were in the High Court in Australia challenging recent hate speech laws, which came in after the Bondi massacre. And they were arguing, well, of course, people should have freedom of political expression. They should be able to vote however they like. The Commonwealth was arguing that to allow a party that's based on race, which is only white people can join and it is for white people and promoting white people, breaches a number of international treaties and obligations and is also discriminatory and therefore unlawful. So I think that's where we have to kind of make a decision that some particular policies, they might be dressed up nicely, like re-migration. It doesn't sound that bad, right? It just sounds like getting on the plane and going home. But actually, when you drill down into it, this is something that can lead to concentration camps. It can lead to massacres. And I've actually heard the Australian neo-Nazis joking about, well, we don't actually need aeroplanes to, inverted quote marks, re-migrate people. So I think that when there's policies that are based on ethnic discrimination, racial discrimination, that these parties should not be on the table because they're actually unlawful.
18: What do we know about the system of government that these parties advocate for? Because as I understand it, the White Australia Party or the Nationalist Socialist Network in Australia, they're not really advocating for democracy, right?
19: No, the ultimate goal is an authoritarian neo-Nazi state with no brown and black people in it. That's their ultimate goal. They advocate for freedom of speech, but it's only freedom of speech for neo-Nazis. and they believe that anybody who's gay or communist or fat or black or brown should be sent out of the country, and that includes Australian Aborigines in that category. So they're arguing for a white ethno-state ruled by men. Women should not have the vote, according to neo-Nazis, ruled by white men for white men. So it's not a liberal democracy at all. They're using the tools of liberal democracy, such as the High Court, to bring down liberal democracy, or to attempt to. And they genuinely believe that over time they will be successful.
18: Now, Kaz, before we let you go, what lesson do you think remains for Australian politicians and lawmakers right now that can be taken from what's just happened in Germany?
19: I think the major lesson hasn't been taken, which is moving further to the right to try to capture a shift in sentiment around immigration doesn't necessarily stop the far right from winning. And that's the lesson that we learned from the AfD, that by shifting your policies further and further to the right, you're not actually helping your own cause, and you're giving more and more to the far right, which want to take more and more. It'll never be enough. So I think parties need to stand their ground, and they need to debate issues like immigration and the cost of living openly and honestly with facts and figures, and not let the overall global culture war win out on this one.
18: Kaz, thank you so much for joining us again on The Briefing.
19: You're very welcome.
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1: Hi, Sasha Barbagat with you. Welcome to The Briefing. He's usually the nice, unproblematic guy in the pop scene, but this week, the unassuming Ed Sheeran has lost hundreds of thousands of followers, all of his tour's supporting acts, and even his onstage band, after Macklemore was dumped from the lineup of his Loop tour. Now, it came after the rapper spoke on stage in New Jersey about the situation in Gaza.
7: A big part of the reason why I wanted to do this tour in the first place is so I could stand up in stadiums like this and say two words that are very near and dear to my heart. Free Palestine.
1: In response to those comments, the owner of Gillette Stadium in Massachusetts, Robert Kraft, where Ed was due to perform next, said he'd can the show unless Macklemore was removed from the lineup. Ed caved, or at least according to him, his promoter did, and the rapper was dropped. Now that sparked outrage from fans and the public, and Macklemore himself responded in a lengthy statement expressing his solidarity with the people of Palestine and his disappointment with Ed. What's followed in the days since has been a conversation around whether politics and pop can exist in the same sentence. But it's also sparked a deeper fear of the power that billionaires can wield and how they can shape the world to look how they want it to. Here to discuss those topics with me is Catherine Strong, an associate professor in the music industry program at RMIT. Catherine, welcome to The Briefing. Look, this story has gone absolutely viral this week. Everybody is talking about it. Seems everyone has an opinion on it. But from a music industry perspective, can you think of an issue that's been as contentious for artists to weigh in on as the Free Palestine one has?
8: Not for a very long time. I think back in the day, things like the Vietnam War would have been very contentious. I know that in the United States, when the civil rights movement was happening, there were a lot of musicians who were very outspoken about that. And there was also, at that time, musicians who were black just couldn't go to a lot of venues, or some states even were really out of bounds for them. But that has been a long time. And I think what has happened since those periods of political action with musicians, music has been quite depoliticized. So a lot of musicians have still said political things, but I think it has been seen more of just a part of what sells music. It's been seen more as a commercial aspect of music rather than something that could really make political change. And I think that is what has really shifted with the Palestine issue.
1: Well, let's get to specifically what's happening with Ed Sheeran and Macklemore. Now, Macklemore made his comments on stage a couple of weeks ago. It was on the 4th and 5th of September at MetLife Stadium in New Jersey, where he said Free Palestine, and he kind of expanded on that and spoke around that issue. But it blew up again this week because he was officially dumped from Ed Sheeran's tour as a supporting act. Now, We heard from Ed Sheeran in a statement. He said, it wasn't my decision. It was the promoter's decision. Now, that drew a lot of criticism. People were saying that Ed had a chance to take a stand and to support Macklemore and say, well, I'm not continuing with the tour at these stadiums that won't have him there because of these Free Palestine comments. But I'm interested to know that, based on your knowledge of the industry, did Ed actually have that option to just cancel those shows? Like, was that something that he could have done and not caused, you know, irreparable damage to the people working on his tour, or, you know, whether that's the supporting acts, which we'll get to, or, you know, the staff who were part of the logistics? Like, did he have that as an option to say, I'm not performing if you won't let Macklemore take to the stage as well?
8: He absolutely had that option. It would have been something that would have cost him, certainly. It would have been seen as quite controversial, but he had that option. And I think that his attempt to frame himself as being essentially powerless in this situation, I think his statement tries to position him as, well, I had no option. There wasn't really anything I could do. But the fact that his support acts and his backing band have since taken themselves out of the tour has shown how incorrect that is. They have demonstrated to him and to everybody else that there is always power that you have. And I would say that Ed Sheeran is, apart from perhaps the multi-billionaire who is the person who owned the stadiums and sort of started this whole thing off, Sheeran is the person who has the most power. And that is partly because he has the financial well-being, essentially, to take a hit. He could take a hit better than anybody else. And it was certainly within his power, even if he did cancel those shows, he could have made sure that all of the people who were in his crew and the other musicians were okay. He could have just paid them the money that they would have gotten otherwise. He could have made it so that everyone was all right, and he would not have ended up being significantly worse off as a result of that. So I think that, you know, we need to be a bit skeptical about his claims that there was nothing he could do.
1: Okay. Look, you mentioned there the stadium boss, Rob Kraft, and he was kind of the engineer behind all of this. He owns a number of stadiums, and apparently he was able to exert pressure on other stadium owners on the North American leg of the Loop Tour in order to kind of have this ultimatum issued basically to Ed Sheeran: either Macklemore's dropped or you don't get to perform. Do you think people would be shocked to know just how much power these stadium owners can wield? Have we ever seen anything like this before?
8: I think it is unusual that this has played out in public the way that it has. So we know that there are always things going on in the background in the music industry around who gets to decide what happens and with who. I think that often those are more about commercial interests than about political ones. And I think also that we are at a point in time where there are more people than, well, for a very, very long time, who have such a concentration of wealth in their hands that they can essentially do whatever they want and also pressure people to do what they want as well in ways that people who don't have that much money and influence can't. Ed Sheeran can take a pretty significant financial hit, but that's nothing compared to what Robert Kraft can take. He can take a huge hit. So if he breaks contracts with artists, maybe they'll take him to court and he'll have to pay something out, but it's not going to make him lose any sleep. And there is this big question, I think, that people are asking in a lot of different areas around social media, around who owns big corporations, about whether it is a good idea for so much power and wealth to be concentrated in the hands of such a small group of people, because it means that they can arrange the world in the way that they want. And in this instance, we've seen someone who has a political outcome that he is looking towards, which is to make people scared to speak up on behalf of Palestine and to say, I am going to do everything I can to make sure that people can't say that, artists, musicians, whoever else. And nobody should have that much ability to influence what is going on politically and in terms of freedom of speech.
1: I want to move it back to Ed Sheeran, and his statement made a number of comments about his show. He wants his shows to be an escape and music should be an escape, and that there are children in the audience and they're not there for politics or to discuss anything like that. They're there for escapism and for a good time. I'm curious to know what your take is on that position. we're kind of in this age where we almost expect people to be very forthright with what they believe in, and especially people of influence and power and people who are famous. What did you make of Ed Sheeran's comments or statement in that vein of like, music should be separate to politics?
8: I think it was very disingenuous of him, given that he had chosen people to come on tour with him who he knew had very strong political opinions. And Macklemore in particular has been speaking out on behalf of Palestine for years now. And I think the idea that he would go on this tour and just sit quietly and not say anything about that was clearly not going to happen. So Sheeran created a situation where there was going to be political content at these shows. And then I think to turn around afterwards and say, well, I don't think music should be political, is really sidestepping his responsibility for what happened there. I think if he didn't want anyone to say anything political, he should have made that clear to the artists at the start of the tour, and probably Macklemore would not have been on the tour in the first place in that instance. I think generally that idea that music shouldn't be political is bypassing the entire history of music, which is so caught up in politics. And the idea that artists should have to hide what they think about what is going on in the world and never use the influence that they have to try and change the way that things are, I think that that is denying them an aspect of what it is that makes us interested in them in the first place, where we're interested in who they are as people as well as what they do as artists.
1: Now, something interesting that's happened is that in his statement, Ed invoked his supporting acts and also his band, which is an Irish band that's been on the tour with him, I think, for the whole time. And he said, I wouldn't put them, you know, they rely on me for income. And if I was to cancel the shows, you know, they'd be worse off. But now they've flipped the script on him, and every single one of his supporting acts and his house band have all quit the Loop tour in protest at Macklemore being dumped as a supporting act. How will this affect the tour going forward? Will he just replace them with somebody else?
8: I think that's possible. I think at the end of the day, the tour is not necessarily at risk because people have paid money for the tickets mainly to see Ed Sheeran. Okay, that most people have not bought tickets to go and see those support acts. Although I have seen some reports coming through that there have been a surprisingly large number of ticket holders who have come forward and started asking for refunds. We'll see how that plays out. But I would be surprised if it was enough people to make Sheeran think about cancelling the tour. The reason he might still cancel is because enough pressure has been put on him and enough people have presented arguments to him that make him think that maybe he took the wrong decision when he decided to go ahead in the first place without Macklemore. I think that we will see the rest of the dates go ahead, but I think also that probably means that this controversy will be dragged out across those dates. And I think that his public reputation, his brand, is definitely taking a hit from this.
1: Mm. Do you think he's having any regrets about the stance he's taken? Obviously, when high-profile people respond to things like this, they do it in a way that they hope will calm the temperature and have people going, okay, fair enough, and moving on. His statement was not received that way. I was on his fan Reddit page today just to kind of get a sense of how his fans are talking about it. They're all really disappointed in him too. I'm sure there are plenty in support of him as well, but a lot of people are disappointed who are fans of Ed Sheeran, not even just people who look at what he's done from a general perspective and go, oh, well, that wasn't really on. Do you think he might be looking at this and going, I'm going to need to make a follow-up statement, or I'm going to need to capitulate in some way because this hasn't gone down the way I thought it would and I'm having regrets?
8: Yes, I think he will probably have been a bit surprised at how this has all played out. Macklemore, as well as Robert Kraft, and it appears Ed Sheeran as well, are all talking about donating money to looking after people in Palestine, helping people in Gaza. Although I think Robert Kraft was talking about building bridges between Israelis and Palestinians, which is a slightly different proposition. So this could be an attempt to throw money at the problem, essentially. I mean, which, you know, is not a bad thing in and of itself, in that any help that gets to people in Palestine and in Gaza at the moment is desperately needed. But it seems that his troubleshooting on this is, well, maybe if I am seen to be charitable enough in the wake of what's happened, that that will be a thing that will get everybody to come back on side and stop criticizing me quite so harshly.
1: Before we let you go, Catherine, how do you think this will affect tours in the future of other artists? How might they be taking notice and planning for their own tours going forward?
8: So there are two things that are playing out here. On the one hand is that Robert Kraft has shown how much power he and the other stadium owners in the mix has, and has made it clear that certain types of political statements are likely to cause problems for artists. So there will definitely be artists out there who are thinking about the types of things they might say and who are likely to actually be self-censoring, making sure they don't speak up about Palestine. It really is a concerning outcome, especially because the statements that Macklemore made, they weren't controversial. And the fact that people like Robert Kraft are making it controversial is something that we all need to be really paying attention to. But the other thing that has happened here is the artists on Sheeran's tour have shown that they are powerful as well. And especially when they act collectively, they can find ways to not be censored, to not be shut down. Those artists are going to get a whole bunch of benefits from what they've done in terms of being seen as being authentic, as being people who have morals. They are likely to get like good career outcomes from this.
1: Absolutely. Catherine Strong, thank you so much for joining us on The Briefing today.
8: Thank you for having me.
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2: 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Accident breakdown, very cracking start to the weekend. Got some works at Prospect, Churchill Road near Regency Road. Bit of activity too at Henley Beach for those works. Henley Beach Road near Rogers Avenue. And early morning camera lookout for Cliff Street, Glengarry. Look out for that one too. 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
18: Good morning, it's Amanda Myler with your news update. Authorities are attempting to capture the shark that has fatally attacked a swimmer at a Perth beach. Sorrento Beach remains closed this morning following yesterday's tragedy. It is believed the man in his 60s was a member of the local surf club. Westpac has brought its cash rate forecast forward as it now believes the RBA will hike rates at the end of this month. It joins NAB as the only other major bank expecting a September rate rise. CBA and ANZ predict another hike in November, although haven't ruled out an earlier move. The opposition's expected to unveil its vision for schools today. The policy will focus on fast-tracking teacher training, managing screens in the classroom, cracking down on behaviour and promoting pride in our country. And Donald Trump's banned three big media outlets from the White House, cable networks CNN, MS Now and political newsletter Politico. The US president says it is due to their constant reporting of fake news.
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18: Fremantle's come back from 28 points down to secure an epic 12-point victory over Sydney at the SCG and book a second grand final appearance in the club's history. Frio ruckman Luke Jackson, who slotted two goals, tells us he always thought they were in it.
19: I feel like it's kind of a trend now for us coming from behind and winning games, so got full trust in this group.
18: Swans forward Logan McDonald racked up a game-high three goals from 14 disposals. It means Frio now faces the winner of tonight's prelim final between Hawthorn and Brisbane at the MCG.
20: Sane has helped today.
18: Sunny across Adelaide today, a top of 25 degrees. Tomorrow, partly cloudy and 23 the max. And Triple M rocks the prelims tonight. Hawks v Lions, who will make it through to the 2026 AFL Grand Final. Catch all the action live and free on Listener or 7.
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2: 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Got some works at Bankstown Park to keep in mind. Hancock Road near Launceston Avenue. Sluggish for works at Gilman. Eastern Parade near the Gilman Ramp. Slow going to South Road Tonsley with the camera Port Road Albertson this morning. 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
2: 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Churchill Road near Regency Road. Bit of activity at Fairview Park. Hancock Road near Grenfell Road. And starting to get a little busy South Road through Tonsley near the Tunnel Works. 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That's the latest traffic on Adelaide's 104.7. 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
21: Good morning, it's Amanda Myler with your news update. A popular Perth beach remains closed this morning following a fatal shark attack. A man believed to be in his 60s was swimming off Sorrento Beach yesterday morning when he was bitten and died from his injuries. It follows a shark attack on Monday on WA's mid-west coast, which left a surfer with serious injuries. Classroom discipline and boys' education will be the focus of the Coalition Schools Plan expected to be released today. It comes off the back of international testing exposing our students poor behaviour and a decline in maths and reading. Opposition education spokesperson Julian Lisa says teacher training will also be overhauled to offer a streamlined pathway into the job. And a bunch of extra seats have been added by our airlines to get footy fans to finals. Off the back of last night's AFL preliminary victory by Fremantle, the Flying Kangaroos ordered another 13 flights between Perth and Melbourne, while Virgin's added almost 4,000 seats on flights to get supporters from the West to the Big Dance.
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21: Sunny across Adelaide today, a top of 25 degrees. Tomorrow, partly cloudy and 23 the max. And Triple M rocks the prelims tonight. 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
1: Monday night, Jazz, was McGarry Medal Night. 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Tomo, go back through Jazz's speeches the both nights that he won it.
2: I'd just like to thank the North Adelaide Football Club. 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They've looked after me. All the umpires, you're a great bunch of guys.
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2: 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Hancock Road near Grenfell Road. And we are slowing up right now, South Road at Tonsley. But you've got the expressway just near the tunnel works. Drummond Golf's half-price clothing clearance is on now. All clothing 50% off. No exceptions. Hurry, 50% off. Everything must end Monday. Head into Drummond Golf today. That's the latest traffic on 104.7 Adelaide's Triple M.
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25: Good morning, it's Amanda Miley with your news update. A popular beach remains closed this morning after a fatal shark attack in Perth yesterday. Authorities have ordered the shark be destroyed after it bit a man in his 60s who was swimming 15 metres offshore at Sorrento. Just days ago, there was a shark attack at Geraldton, leaving a surfer with serious injuries. The Coalition is today expected to unveil its education policy that'll overhaul teacher training and crack down on screens in schools. Opposition education spokesperson Julian Lisa says it has a focus on excellence, putting academic outcomes first while supporting pride in our country. And Donald Trump's banned three major media outlets from the White House. The US president says CNN, MS Now and Politico have been expelled over their reporting.
26: And you get so tired of reading and seeing fake news. When you look at CNN, it's just fake. That's why their ratings are no good. And you know what you need? You need a free press. You need a fair press and an honest press.
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25: A famous win for Fremantle. The Dockers have come from 21 points down at three-quarter time to book a spot in this year's grand final with a 12-point victory over the Swans at the SCG. Coach Justin Longmuir says they created their own opportunities in the last.
27: They've got a younger team in Sydney and we're able to, you know, kick a couple in a row and put a bit of scoreboard pressure on them and a bit of field position pressure and, you know, maybe, you know, they got a bit tired.
25: So the Dockers are into just their second AFL Premiership decider ever against the winner of tonight's Hawthorn-Brisbane Prelim.
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25: Sunny across Adelaide today, a top of 25 degrees. Tomorrow, partly cloudy and 23 the max. 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
1: Lou and Judge for your weekend.
2: Oh, I love the weekends. I love it even more when I get to spend time in the studio. Because content doesn't sleep, baby.
1: Hey, you know how there's 7 days in a week?
2: That's what Craig David said.
1: This is 7 days in a week, traditionally.
2: Yeah, we were making love on Wednesday and on Thursday and Friday.
1: It's not
2: Saturday.
1: A weekend, because the week never ends. You know what I mean?
3: Mm.
1: Guys, your mic's working?
3: But it can the end of the week is still part of the week.
1: But it's not. But the week is 7 days. It should be the working
2: it's
1: weekend.
2: It's like Craig David.
1: It should be the working weekend.
2: We were making love on Wednesday and on Thursday and Friday.
3: Oh, okay.
1: Turn her down. Yeah, the working weekend. So you know what I mean? Because the working weekend.
3: No, I decided to turn her back up.
1: Okay,
2: no,
1: nice one.
3: And now Judge is being turned down.
2: We've got beef with a UK YouTuber. He doesn't think Aussie is real. We're going to talk about that next. I'm not happy.
1: Yep.
3: I turned your mic back on too.
1: Oh, thanks, mate.
3: So we could hear you say yep.
1: Oh, good work.
3: Lou and Judge on Triple M.

0: Triple M's Lou and Judge, the weekend edition.
1: Now this is gonna rattle your world, Judge.
2: Talk to me.
1: So British personality and YouTuber Spex Gonzalez was on BBC podcast recently, and he said this.
3: You refuse to believe Australia's a real place.
4: I think it's, like, obvious now.
5: There's more kangaroos than human beings. It's a country and a continent. And it's the only country in the world that has animals that are nowhere else in the world. And we're going to just accept this as all real.
2: Yeah, three stupid points from an idiot.
1: Go on. What was the first one? Tell us what you really think.
2: The first one. There's more kangaroos than human. Yeah, mate. Kangaroos breed like there's no tomorrow. There's heaps of instances where there are more animals.
1: Be like sheep in New Zealand.
0: Yeah.
2: Definitely.
1: Yeah.
2: 100%. So that's a non-point. Moron. Second one. country and continent, fine. Who cares? It's a great big landmass. That's just life. Get over it. A continent is just a large landmass. Number three was what?
1: Dunno.
2: What was his third one?
0: It's the only place he said.
2: Oh,
0: it's
2: with
0: the only
2: animals in. Okay, yeah. Right.
0: So, with native animals.
2: Yeah, great. So with native animals. So we're the only place in the world with native animals. Okay. Well, where's the Siberia? Do we have Siberian tigers?
1: Yeah. Do you have kiwis? No.
2: Do we have kiwi birds? No. Do we?
1: Also, has he ever been here? Probably not.
2: Probably not. If he doesn't believe it's real.
1: Yeah.
2: If he doesn't believe it's real, I mean, there's just look.
1: It's fired you up.
2: Mm. Well.
1: I think
2: what
1: he's doing
2: idiot.
1: It. He's doing it for the clickbait.
2: You think he's clicking?
1: He's doing it for the gram. He's doing it for the tickety talk.
2: What's his name?
1: Spex Gonzalez.
2: Well, Spex Gonzalez.
1: Sorry.
2: You'd want to come with some more points than that, mate, to say that Australia isn't real. Because those were three of the dumbest points I've ever heard. I mean,
1: maybe he needs to go to Specsavers.
0: that's very good.
1: Up top.
0: Maybe we should do our own kind of clickbait.
1: Yeah, like what do you refuse to believe? Because he's not believing that. We got Juju in the studio. She's 9.
2: Hey, darling, how are you?
6: Good.
2: Now, tell us, what do you refuse to believe?
6: I refuse to believe that people like celery.
0: Yes.
2: Juju, no. I agree with you.
1: I love celery, Juju, with peanut butter and hummus.
2: Hey, Juju. No, she doesn't.
1: I do.
2: She's lying for clicks.
1: So you don't like celery in your lunch?
6: No.
1: No? She hates it.
2: So I agree with no one likes celery.
1: On its own, agree.
2: But that's
1: but
2: it.
1: With peanut butter.
2: No, that doesn't matter, Louisa. That's like having oysters Kilpatrick with barbecue sauce and bacon. You don't enjoy the oyster. You like barbecue sauce and bacon.
1: No, but I like the oyster.
2: No.
1: Yes, I do.
0: Oh, wow.
1: But sorry, Juju.
2: But you're eating celery with bloody other stuff on it. Not a swear word.
1: Yeah,
2: stuff on it. I'm with you, Juju. Do you know
1: what's yours, Jack?
2: Well, I had a friend, Rach. Well, still my friend, Rach. Shout out to Rach from Young. She would tell me, her and her family, her sisters, would say, oh, our dogs know not to jump on us when we're wearing fancy clothes. And I said, no, they don't. She goes, yeah, they don't. If we go to the races, they won't jump on
1: they're
2: us.
1: They're in a frilly frock.
2: If they're in a
1: the
2: frilly
1: dog
2: frock.
1: Knows.
2: And I go, dogs don't even know what clothes are, Rach. They don't know to not jump on you. She goes, yes, they do.
0: I think there's something in that. Dogs sense your energy.
2: Well, okay, this is the only thing that this is what I said to her. Because I was like, this is one of the wildest things. They don't know they don't know the difference between fancy clothes and normal clothes. They're dogs. I said, maybe when you've put all your perfumes on, because dogs operate off scent, you've got that scent, and when you've jumped up on them, you've gone, no, and get off me. And when they smell that scent, then they won't jump on
1: you. Yeah, okay, so it's a smell thing.
2: You know what I mean?
1: Yeah.
0: What about you, Lou?
2: Sorry, I'm all hyped up,
1: yeah,
2: Juju.
1: Yeah, you are. You're really angry. Mine would be that I refuse to believe that tequila gives you a hangover.
0: Hey, we should test it.
2: Well, sweetheart, I've been with you.
1: Yeah, but if you've been with me when I've had a couple of rosés, way worse, mate.
2: Yeah, I know it's worse, buddy,
1: nah,
2: but I've also, you sent me photos after a big night on the Techie Sodas, and let me tell you, eyes hanging out of the head sort of stuff.
1: Doesn't happen. I don't know what you're talking about.
2: LP.
0: Okay. Ooh, I don't think tomato sauce tastes like tomatoes. I refuse to believe it.
2: Well, it actually doesn't.
0: Tomato sauce is delicious and tomatoes are yuck.
2: I still like it, mate.
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10: 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Prospect Works, look out for Churchill Road near Regency Road. A little bit slow for works at Hope Valley, Grand Junction Road near Kendall Road, and got a bit of activity at Hellacote to keep in mind. Lonsdale Road near Majors Road. But that's about it. Roads are looking really good today. I love it. Cameras, Beckman Street, Glandor, and Cliff Street, Glengowrie. 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Big cars, small cars, hybrids, EVs. You find the perfect car waiting. Oh, what a feeling. Toyota. That's the latest traffic on Adelaide's 104.7 Triple M.
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0: Lou and Judge for your weekend on Triple M. We're asking, what do you refuse to believe?
1: Yeah, because there's a bloke who's saying he refuses to believe Australia's real.
0: Yeah.
1: Whatever. We've got Brad on the line. Brad, what do you refuse to believe?
2: I refuse to believe that people can accidentally snort when they laugh. They do it on purpose for a laugh.
1: Mate, you're talking to the wrong girl because I can snort.
3: We've got a snort laugher here.
1: Yeah. I'm a snort laugher, but it's only when I'm like...
3: Oh, Brad, I like it.
1: It's only when I'm like, you proper get me giggling.
3: Lula, well, I talked to you the other day because I'm like, you've lost your snort.
1: Nah, it's only if you proper get me giggling.
3: What, so I haven't made you giggle for 2 or 3 years?
1: Not 2 or 3 years. Maybe my nose has just developed.
3: Well, yeah, maybe.
0: Maybe.
3: Nicole, talk to us. What do you refuse to believe?
4: I refuse to believe coriander is good.
1: No, it is!
4: No.
3: It's divisive, isn't it?
1: Apparently it tastes like dishwashing liquid for some people.
3: Really?
1: Yeah.
4: It is horrible stuff.
3: Yeah, I love it. I don't think I love it, and I don't think I hate it. I think I'm indifferent to coriander.
1: I lather that up.
3: Ease up, lady. Mm. 3 p.m. hour. Thanks, mate. Rowdy, talk to us. What do you refuse to believe?
5: Mate, I've heard you've already had a couple. It's going to the moon.
3: You refuse to believe the moon landing?
5: Oh, shit, yeah.
1: Old Neil.
3: Okay, yeah, Neil and Buzz and then the other fella, yeah. Paul Lake. So you just simply refuse. Have you done your own research, have you?
5: Oh, to the extent, mate, not to the extent.
1: Doesn't sound like a lot.
3: Doesn't sound like a lot, really.
0: To the extent.
1: Zach, what do you refuse to believe?
6: Pandas.
1: What? What do you mean, pandas?
6: Well, have you watched the videos of pandas in the zoo? Like, how did they survive in the wild for so many years?
3: Oh, mate, it's
1: what,
3: a true.
1: Just because they eat bamboo?
3: No, they're idiots.
0: They're clumsy.
1: Yeah, but they'd be like saying sloths don't exist.
3: No.
1: They're so slow and silly.
3: No. But
1: I was about to say dumb, like I was going to offend the sloth.
0: Yeah, pandas, like, injure themselves on their own.
3: Pandas are stupid. Like, oh, no, mate, I'm half with you.
1: Like, I just think they're painted bears.
6: They're not even in the zodiac sign. Like, they've got a dragon, but no pandas.
3: And also, they don't breed with each other, so they're not procreating, so they're endangered.
1: Who do they get with then?
3: Well, they're just not. They don't root.
1: What do you mean they don't root?
3: Mate, it's just they don't. They're not breeding.
1: So then how do more pandas come about?
3: Exactly, though. It's a big problem. We can't get into it.
1: I need to get into it,
3: Danny,
1: Jack.
3: Talk to us. What do you refuse to believe?
7: I refuse to believe that dogs don't know your shoes because I can put my thumbs on and my dog doesn't want to go for a walk. Put my runners on, mate, and he's at the door.
0: See? The clothes thing, the dog's clothes
1: thing. Jack, your theory might have been debunked.
3: No. Well, yeah, they can certainly recognise certain things. My point was they don't know the difference. They can't discern between nice clothes and normal clothes. That was my point. Mm. They can certainly recognise objects like a lead or a collar.
1: Thong.
3: Enough, Dalden. Jake, right. Talk to us. What do you refuse to believe?
8: Hey, guys. I refuse to believe that people enjoy convertibles like the cars.
1: Used to be with you on this, Jake, and then Jack and I had a wonderful conversation the other day saying, imagine us cruising down the beach, yes. Wind in our hair, ice cream in one hand.
3: I know.
1: Drink in the other. Not alcohol, a Fanta.
3: But do you know, I've also done a bit of a roundabout on this one. I think there's a time limit with convertibles. I think anything over 40 minutes, you're over it.
1: Oh, Jack, I was thinking 20.
3: Yeah, okay.
1: Yeah, good. We're on the same page.
3: I'm with you, Jake. Yeah.
1: Matt.
3: Talk to us.
9: Yeah, how are we, guys?
10: Good, mate. How you going?
9: Yeah, I refuse to believe love is real.
3: Who hurt you?
0: Yeah.
1: Matt. Did you just get dumped?
3: Matt.
1: Who was it?
9: No, I never got dumped. I think it's long-stemming from my parents.
0: Oh, my God. Okay. We're getting into it.
1: Talk to us, Matt. Mate. Do you need to talk a bit more? Do you need to talk off the air? What's going on?
3: Talk to us, mate.
9: Well, I don't need to talk off the air. I'm happy to talk on the air. Right. I don't think the problem's me.
1: Okay, let's elaborate a little bit more. Yeah.
9: Well, I do a lot of things right, but yet there's still no love coming my way. So I think you guys need to break this down for me.
1: Okay.
3: Can I be honest, just based on all the information that's been presented to me?
9: Yeah.
3: I think maybe you are the problem.
1: Okay, Emma. There you go. Matt just diagnosed you.
9: Wow.
1: Nah,
9: I think
1: the
0: problem.
1: Thanks, Matt.
0: No, Matt, there's people that you can talk to anyway.
1: Love you, Matt.
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12: 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Copping a few delays, South Road, Tonsley, just for all the tunnel works. And we are slow at the moment for works at Hope Valley, Grand Junction Road near Kendall Road. Early morning cameras today, Addison Road, Pennington, and Birdwood Terrace at North Plimpton. 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That's latest traffic on Adelaide's 104.7 Triple M.
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10: Good morning, it's Amanda Miley with your news update. Drumlines have been deployed off a popular beach following a fatal shark attack. Authorities have given the order to destroy the shark that killed a local man in his 60s at Perth's Sorrento yesterday morning. It's the second WA shark attack within the week. Princess Diana's brother insists he's telling the truth about accusations he's made against the royal family. Earl Spencer's told the BBC of his phone call with King Charles following Diana's death.
11: Ranted for a while, I have no idea how long, but it was a significant period, and I just listened. And then he stopped, and I thought, oh, now he's going to pull himself together and say something more appropriate. And then he said, "We'll forget her soon enough."
10: And US President Donald Trump's banned news outlets CNN, MS Now and Politico from the White House. He says it's because they report fake news. Meantime, he claims the war with Iran will end soon.
12: And when it ends, your gas prices are going to drop to a level that they were before, maybe even lower.
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10: Sunny across Adelaide today, a top of 25 degrees. Tomorrow, partly cloudy and 23 the max. And Triple M rocks the prelims tonight. 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
1: I'm cheating. I'm a cheater.
2: Cheater, pumpkin eater.
3: It is indeed. This is a fun game, isn't it, Lulu? Have you lost
4: Best
3: your sheet?
4: Game
3: have you?
4: Ever.
3: Yep, have you lost your sheet? Wonder if one of us scrowed it.
4: Probably. Thanks you so much.
3: So this is a pretty fun game. Basically, we've got two calls on the line, one that's going to play essentially with Lou, one that's going to play with me. Lou and I each have a fact or a question, you know,
4: that we're going to ask
3: that
4: each
3: other.
4: Ask
3: in our hand.
4: Mm-hmm.
3: So I've got a question here. I'm going to ask Lou the question. She can either answer it if she knows it. If not, she has to take the sheet from me. You know, read out, you know, pretend like you'd actually know it off.
4: Make it seem like I know it.
3: And then you have to discern whether we've cheated by using the sheet or whether we knew the bloody question.
4: It's pretty tough.
3: Okay. You want to go first?
4: Yeah, I've got Ben. Hello, Ben.
5: How are you?
4: Good.
3: Very well, mate. Very well. Ben, have you got faith in Lulu?
5: Faith in us.
3: Okay,
4: good.
5: All right.
4: That's my boy.
3: I've read this question, Lulu, and without saying too much.
4: You think I'll know it?
3: I think so. I think so, but I don't know. Okay, you guys ready?
5: Yep.
3: Right up. Lulu, you good?
4: Mm-hmm.
3: Lulu, what is the difference between a latte and a cappuccino?
5: Oh,

0: Franco's a big cappuccino drinker, so I know this one. Cappuccino has chocolate and cinnamon on the top and more froth. And the latte is usually a lot more milk than the cappuccino. So it would be, a cappuccino would be a third, a third, a third. A latte would be more milky and less froth.
1: Ben, what do you reckon? Did she cheat?
2: Very detailed. No, I reckon she's got that.
1: Ben, you are correct.
3: Correct.
2: Yes! Yes,
1: now, well done. Now,
0: it's
1: okay.
0: I know Franco loves his cappies.
1: I think you got that right. A latte and a cappuccino both contain one shot of espresso and steamed milk, but the main difference is the amount of amount and texture of the milk.
0: Yep. So the
1: froth latte has more steamed milk and a thin layer of foam. Yep.
0: Yep. I nailed it. I nailed it.
3: Well done, Ben. Woo! You won tickets to see Heart of the Beast starring Brad Pitt.
0: Well done, Benny. Who we got next? Okay, we've got Bailey. Hi, Bailey.
1: G'day, Bailey.
4: G'day.
0: Do you believe in Jarch?
4: Well, we'll see what the question is.
1: Good point.
0: Okay. Are you ready, Jarch?
1: Yep.
0: Why does a golf ball have dimples?
1: A golf ball has dimples. Sorry, oh my God, what?
3: A golf music
1: ball,
3: playing.
1: Yeah, a golf ball has dimples because...
3: You've got to wait for the music to stop.
1: Oh.
0: Now is when you go.
3: Oh. Now is when you go.
1: Oh, I see.
3: It's not a time.
1: Or is that one of the great bluffs of all time? A golf ball has dimples based on its aerodynamics. So it helps with the flight of the ball, spin of the ball, so you can utilize the ball a bit more based on the dimples. That's basically what I know about a golf ball.
3: Okay, Bailey, was he cheating or was that from the brain?
4: No, I reckon he's a bit of a golfer. I reckon he's got that.
0: Well done, Bailey.
1: Well done, Bailey.
0: Yes, pretty close.
1: Okay, as it was,
0: dimples,
1: I close?
0: Yeah, dimples help the ball fly further, and as a smooth ball travels, air creates a lot of drag, slowing it down. The dimples create a thin layer of turbulent air around the ball, which reduces the drag and helps the ball stay airborne for longer. I'd say, yeah.
1: Yeah, it helps with the aerodynamics of the ball. It's
0: great
1: simple
0: bluff,
1: as that.
0: Mate.
3: Well done, Bailey.
0: I'm looking at you like, what are you doing, you idiot?
1: No, can I be honest? I was excited because I was like, I think I know this one.
3: I know, you're so keen.
0: Pause is key.
3: Oh, well done, Bailey. You've also won tickets to the new movie starring Brad Pitt, Heart of the Beast, in cinemas September 24. It's Lauren Jarch with the plan.
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0: Triple M's Lou and Judge for your weekend.
1: Well, I've been on my phone for the last 3 days. My screen time will be through the roof.
2: I can imagine, mate.
1: So I found a funny comment section.
2: What are we talking?
1: This one. It's so good.
2: Okay.
1: So the comment says, laziest thing you've ever done.
2: Okay. These will be good.
1: Like, I'll okay. Hang on, let me
0: these must be amazing.
2: Oh, they'd want to be.
1: Okay. I used to spray the dry clothes on the washing line with the hose when my mum would ask me to bring them in because so I could pretend that they weren't dry yet.
0: That's so good.
2: Yeah, no, I like that.
0: I love that.
2: I love that.
1: I once worked overtime at work because I couldn't be bothered to walk home. He's like, nah, I'll just stick around.
2: I'll stay here.
1: That was me yesterday. I almost thought, oh, I'll just stick around because I can't bother driving home yet.
2: You literally. You were trying everything, and usually you're out the door.
1: This one is so good. My brother was dying of thirst in the middle of the night, and he couldn't be bothered to get up, so he drank the water out of his cold, hot water bottle.
2: I've done that.
1: Just being like, oh, whatever.
2: I did that as a kid.
1: Oh, so good.
2: That's great.
1: Dried a bowl with my boob, like my T-shirt, but the boob part with my boob and the T-shirt because it fits in the bowl perfectly and I couldn't be bothered to get the detail.
2: Oh, might need a video that one sent in.
1: Jack, way to ruin a good segment, you dirty pig. I once French braided my hair and missed a chunk. I was too lazy, so I just cut the chunk of hair
2: off.
1: Yeah,
2: I like that.
0: Yeah.
1: It's like, nah, whatever.
2: I like that.
0: Yeah.
1: I didn't want to get up and turn the lights off, so I wore sunglasses to sleep that were right beside me. He was like, whatever, sunny's on.
2: Oh, that's good.
1: I've actually done this one before, eating the sticker on the apples, which I can't be bothered peeling off.
0: Oh, yeah.
2: I just do that.
1: Like, that can't be that bad for you, can it?
2: Whatever.
0: Gotta like, be edible.
1: Surely.
2: We're half plastic now anyway.
1: Yeah. One of my personal favourites. Butted a slice of bread with my finger so I didn't have to wash the knife up. you can just imagine the moods you're in, just being like, oh, whatever, I don't care.
2: 100%. Sometimes I'll do, if I've sharpened my knives, I'll, instead of testing it on something that I can just go and find and grab and test it on something, I'll just use my shorts. So my shorts have all got little cuts in them. Because I just can't be bothered doing it for something. And I just, the shorts are there, and I just go, I'll see how sharp that is. And I just cut my shorts.
1: I'll always have, like, if I'm having, like, a sandwich or something, like if I'm that lazy or hungover or whatever, I'll just have, like, one communal spoon. So I'll, like, use butter with the spoon.
2: Yeah, I like this.
1: Like, mayonnaise with the spoon. Like, everything will just be the spoon. Like, sometimes I'll even cut the tomatoes with the spoon.
2: Yeah. I've been known to do this, but not anymore.
1: What?
2: Sometimes it sucks when you get home and the dishwasher's clean.
0: Yes.
2: So.
1: Ding, ding, ding.
2: I'll put a couple of dirty boys in there. Let's redo it.
1: That's a classic. I've done that my whole life.
2: Just redo it.
3: 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New and

0: Lou and Judge keeping you company for your weekend on Triple M. We're looking for the laziest thing you've ever done.
1: Because you read out a heap of comments and there were some absolute rippers.
2: There
1: was. We've also found ourselves to be pretty lazy. LP, you do anything that's particularly lazy?
0: Oh, heaps, but I can't think of it right now. I feel like I've done all those things in the comments at least once.
1: This job?
0: This one?
1: Wrecked. Don't suck after me because you just smash me in the face with a remote.
2: Oh, you throw scrubs at me 24/7.
1: It's made of paper.
2: That
1: Katie, how
2: very
1: are you?
2: What's
1: the laziest thing you've ever done?
3: Hi, guys. How are you?
1: Very well. How are you?
3: I'm good, thank you.
2: What have you done, Katie?
3: One time I couldn't be bothered brushing my teeth, so I stuck the toothpaste on my finger.
1: Oh,
2: that's
1: a ripper, Katie.
2: All the time.
1: Because it's not doing anything, but it makes you feel better.
2: Like it's still at least giving you a bit of a nice taste in your mouth.
1: Yeah, you just go to bed feeling a bit better.
2: Yeah.
1: That's a great one.
2: I like
1: one.
2: That. Stefan.
4: Hey, guys, how are we?
1: Good, mate. How are you?
4: Kids are a bit old now, so instead of wasting my time and putting up a Christmas tree, I kept a couple of tins and not.
1: Hold on.
2: We lost you.
1: We lost you for a bit.
4: Oh, you got me now?
1: Yeah, yes. Got you now, mate.
4: Yeah, I'll just get some tinsel and I'll just stick it on the wall in the shape of a Christmas tree.
2: Well, I mean, at least it's still kind of a Christmas tree.
0: Oh, so good.
1: I like that
2: You're
1: one.
2: You're the Grinch, aren't you?
1: Thanks. John, talk to us. What's the lazy thing you do, mate?
5: Well, on a Saturday, I can't be bothered going to the fridge all the time, so I'll fill my esky up with ice and beer and just sit it right beside me.
0: That's good.
2: Don't have to move for anything.
1: Is that indoors?
5: Indoors. Watch the telly.
1: God, I love that.
0: It's really good.
1: That's
2: so
1: got me
2: good.
1: Going on a Tuesday.
2: Greg?
1: That's great. Thanks,
2: what did
1: mate.
2: You do?
6: Hello, Mummy and Daddy.
2: Hello,
6: how are you?
2: Son.
1: Hello, son. How are you?
6: Oh, fantastic. Thanks very much for asking.
1: That's the way, mate.
6: Have you ever done? I drove my car to the letterbox to check the mail. The letterbox was about 5 metres away from my car.
1: What? I respect it.
2: What?
1: I respect it. He didn't want to.
2: He's
1: didn't
2: reverse
1: waste
2: out,
1: the
2: reverse back.
1: Reverse back, whatever.
2: He'd done his steps,
1: he did the 10,000. What's the point?
2: I like it.
1: Beck, talk to us. Laziest thing you've ever done.
7: I threw out all my dishes instead of washing them and bought a whole new dinner set.
1: Beck, I respect that.
7: There were just too many.
2: Yeah, you're like, they're probably covered in like lasagna or spag bowl, which like stains. You're like, we're due new ones anyway.
1: Yeah, bugger it.
7: Basically, yeah.
2: I like it, Beck.
1: That's great.
2: Great call.
0: Thanks. Wow.
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12: 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Off. Hurry, sell is Monday only at Freedom. That's the latest traffic in Adelaide's 104.7 Triple M.
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33: Fremantle's through to its first AFL Grand Final since 2013, following a huge comeback win over Sydney last night at the SCG. They were 28 points down in the third quarter before a Hayden Young goal from a set shot changed momentum. Ruckman Luke Jackson telling us he always thought they were in it.
34: 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I can't wait.
33: So Fremantle will now face the winner of tonight's prelim final at the MCG between Hawthorn and Brisbane.
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33: Sunny across Adelaide today, a top of 25 degrees. Tomorrow, partly cloudy and 23 the max. And Triple M rocks the prelims tonight. 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
3: Oh, we're having a good time. The hour of power, guys. Hey, you know what we get to do this hour?
2: Watch Seinfeld?
3: No, after the show, Jack. You can do that.
2: Right.
3: Undercover Lover.
2: Undercover Lover.
3: Wow. One of my favourite Seggies.
2: I love it.
3: It's so good.
2: You know what I love about it?
3: What?
2: Gives you faith in your relationships.
3: Yeah, and your partner, doesn't it?
2: You know what I mean? Because they've all stuck up for them and lied for them.
3: They've always got your back.
2: They do.
3: Yeah.
2: Which is really nice.
3: And we're going to be talking, what weird things were you scared of as a kid? You remember that? Yeah, we'll get into that.
4: We'll get into that, buddy. Yeah. Lou and Josh and Triple M.

0: for your weekend on Triple M. You got Lou, you got Jarch.
1: Hold those buttons on your phone.
2: Okay, hold them.
1: Yep. Mm. Hold them, then fold them.
2: Yeah, traditionally phones with all the buttons they have these days.
1: Well, they're I suppose it's touch screen.
2: You know what I mean?
1: I'd love to go back to just a classic old flip-flown Motorola.
2: Oh, flip-flown is great. I remember when I did get a flip-flown, a cat flip-flown?
1: Honestly, don't even bring it up or I will have to leave the studio.
2: The world was getting to me. I was so sick of people contacting me and everyone texting and calling. I said, I don't want all this. So I'm just getting a work phone with 5 numbers on it.
1: I saved his work number, Jarch Work, in my favourites. Yeah. Called it like 8 times. Didn't even have it on him.
2: That's right.
1: Lost it within a week.
2: Louisa, I'm what the Greeks call an old-fashioned piece of shit. So that's why.
1: You'll have that on your tombstone.
2: Cheers, kid.
1: Okay, no, this is what we're talking about. Things that things that in your childhood made you think would be a bigger deal as an adult.
2: Yeah.
1: So, like, for example, quicksand.
2: Yeah.
1: Like, you'd think if you stood in it, the bottom, sucked in, dead.
2: If you ever watched an Indiana Jones movie, you know that that was probably the third most dangerous thing in the world, was quicksand.
1: Well, Indiana Jones had a satchel.
2: And quicksand turns out apparently not that dangerous. Like, it's pretty easy to get out of.
1: Well, I think you can sink to maybe your calves.
2: Mm.
1: Hasn't happened to me, but just from what I've seen in the movies, calves, I reckon, tops.
2: Really?
1: In Queenstown.
2: Yeah, good girl.
1: The Bermuda Triangle.
0: Yeah.
2: Hold on. No, I disagree with it.
1: That's more a conspiracy, isn't it?
2: No, there's still a great shroud of mystery within the Bermuda Triangle, I'd argue.
0: But you thought you would have had to deal with it.
2: Yeah. You almost never have to deal with a Bermuda Triangle.
1: No.
0: I'm yet to.
1: Escalators eating your shoelaces and sucking you in.
2: That's a big
1: still
2: one.
1: Still kind of scary.
0: Yeah.
1: Like getting stuck in the...
2: But
1: face plant.
2: That is a good... Yeah, that's a good one.
1: Someone offering you lollies from a van, you know? You'd think it would happen every day.
2: Yeah.
1: And it's not like the, what are they called? Mr. Whippy.
2: Mm.
1: The ice cream man.
2: Yeah. I know what you mean. Yeah, I get it, but still, be conscious of that.
1: Yeah, of course. Of course, don't take...
2: Of course. Next.
1: Sorry, just my piece of paper flicking around. Your face staying messed up forever if the wind changed.
2: That was what I believed.
1: Franco and Jill would... Like, that was so vivid in my memory. Well, don't scrunch that face up, Lulu. Used to be stuck like that.
0: Yeah.
1: There's a book on it.
2: Yeah, well, Mum used to say, if you want your face to end up like your father's, keep making faces. He's got stuck in the wind.
1: It did end up like that.
2: And shocking, isn't it?
1: No, Milo's gorgeous.
0: Have you got the one about their eyes going square if you look at the TV?
2: Yeah.
0: That was one that I was,
2: I was very cognizant of the fact that I didn't want my eyes to go square, but I also loved telly. It was worth it.
1: Wasn't much else going on but that, trees and Nintendo.
2: That's right.
1: Top three.
0: And Nintendo.
2: That's my Bermuda Triangle.
0: And Nintendo needed a TV as well.
2: Correct.
1: Swallowing an apple seed and having apples grow inside you.
2: Or swallowing chewy and having the chewy stay inside you for 8 years.
1: I think that's still legit.
2: I swallow chewing gum more than you would know.
1: Also, apparently you're not meant to eat the seeds of a capsicum. Real bad for you.
2: But how bad can a capsicum seed be for you?
1: Plenty of other worse things.
2: Correct, that we ingest.
1: So I was thinking 133353... What weird thing were you scared of as a kid?
0: Yeah.
1: It's got to be some weird, phobias.
2: Do you know one of them that I was, not scared of, but I was wary of?
1: What?
2: I've spoken about this on the podcast. I always thought over the hill when I'd yell and I'd get an echo that there was another kid yelling back at me the same thing. And it used to piss me off. I used to go, shut up! And it'd go, shut up! I'm like, F you! You're an idiot. And I always thought there was someone over there and I was cognizant of the fact. I've used cognizant twice.
1: What about the in the mirror? The Candyman.
2: Candyman. Yeah, saying it three times.
1: I honestly still don't think I'd do that.
2: I would.
1: Let's find you a mirror, big tough guy.
2: No.
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4: 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Getting busy this morning. South Road through Mile End and Torrensville. Quite sluggish right now. Fullerton Road at Britannia Roundabout at Rose Park. And seeing delays Anzac Highway as you're heading into the city at Ashford and Keswick. Cameras this morning, Everard Avenue, Keswick and Jetty Road, Largs Bay. 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That's the latest traffic on Adelaide's 104.7. 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

0: Triple M's Lou and Judge for your weekend. We are asking, what weird thing were you scared of as a kid?
1: Yeah, we rattled off a few, like escalators eating your shoelace and sucking you in.
2: Yeah.
1: Your face saying messed up forever if the wind changed. Getting square eyes from watching TV too much.
2: Quicksand.
0: That's the big one.
2: One of the great frauds, quicksand.
1: Yeah. So we wanted to know, what weird thing were you scared of as a kid? We got Joe. Joe, what was it?
3: Hey, guys.
1: Hello.
2: Howdy.
3: Hello. I'm great. First time on the radio, by the way.
2: Oh, yeah.
1: Welcome. Howdy, girl.
2: Welcome, Joe.
3: Yeah, thank you. Mine was spontaneous combustion.
2: Yes. You know, I watched an episode of The Mentalist the other day where they tackle this issue. Apparently, possible. But, yeah, nothing we need to be worried about.
3: I don't know. I grew up and I was always afraid of it because I had this Reader's Digest book that had... It was all about paranormal stuff, and it actually had photos of people that were sitting in chairs and their bodies were gone, but their feet were still in their boots.
2: That's right. That's right. Spontaneous combustion. Yeah, it was a thing.
1: Skelly.
2: That was a great. That's a great one, Joe.
1: Great.
2: No one needs to worry about it.
1: Shannon.
4: Hello.
1: Hello.
2: Hey, Shannon. How you going?
4: Hey, Lou, Judge.
2: How are you, brother?
4: I'm starstruck, mate.
1: Oh, you cutie, Shannon. Kisses.
4: He's LP there.
0: Yeah. G'day, Shannon.
4: G'day, guys. Hey, when I was 3 years old, we used to have this big vat of rice, just plain rice, and I climbed up in it, and I drowned in it, basically.
2: Mate.
4: I thought I was drowning at three, but so ever since then, I can't have stir fries with rice. I can't see rice.
2: Really?
1: I think that's fair, Shannon. I'd be terrified if I fell in rice.
2: Yeah. Yeah, that's fair.
1: How much rice are we talking?
2: Was it a silo?
4: Probably 8 meters high, about 2 meters wide.
0: Yeah. Oh,
4: and
0: my.
4: But, I got
1: it's a big stir fry.
2: Oh, dear. It was silent. We used to do the same thing with the grain, and you could get, it was a biscuit.
1: 8-year-old Lou would have loved that.
2: You wouldn't have, you would have sat on top. Katie, talk to us.
5: Oh, I had an irrational fear of falling over on the asphalt, my teeth getting stuck in the ground and not being able to escape.
2: Katie.
1: Yeah, teeth is a little.
2: Katie, talking teeth, I have the same one. I also had another one. My mum terrified me one day. When we were young fellas, we used to get a trampoline and put it under a basketball hoop so we could dunk.
0: Yeah.
2: And mum says, boys, well, you'd want to be careful because there are so many stories I've heard, which I'm sure she hadn't, of people dunking and getting their two front teeth caught in the net and ripping their teeth out.
1: Jump up.
0: What?
1: Well, it's similar to me when I tripped on a bath of alcohol and my two front teeth came out.
2: No, yeah, a trampoline into the net is the exact same thing.
1: No, but I mean the teeth thing where you can just go... And they can rip it out very quickly.
2: So did you knock your two front teeth out?
1: That one's a veneer.
2: That's a veneer.
1: Yeah.
2: Yeah. That's a veneer, eh?
1: Dez.
6: Hey, team, how's it going?
1: Hey, Dez.
2: Good,
1: Dez.
2: How are you?
1: What weird thing were you scared of?
2: Good man.
6: The good old adage that your parents would tell you growing up, that if you kept playing with yourself, it'd either fall off or a duck would come and bite it off.
1: Well, didn't listen. Stop you, did it, Dezza?
2: Listen, if
6: never,
2: that was the case,
6: never.
2: Mom would have fallen off
6: for a challenge.
2: Decades ago.
1: Nice, Dez.
0: Nice,
1: good one to end on.
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10: 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Getting busy this morning. South Road through Myland and Torrensville. Quite sluggish right now. Fullerton Road at Britannia Roundabout at Rose Park. And seeing delays Anzac Highway as you're heading into the city at Ashford and Keswick. Cameras this morning. Everard Avenue, Keswick and Jetty Road, Lights Bay. 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
5: Sunny across Adelaide today, a top of 25 degrees. Tomorrow, partly cloudy and 23 the max. And Triple M rocks the prelims tonight. 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
1: Well, someone's been doing a sneaky little poo trick.
2: Have you been doing this again?
1: No, it's not me, Jack.
2: Oh.
1: It is smart, though.
2: Because everyone has been talking about the fact you've been pooing into your hands.

0: again and throwing it at the walls in the radio station. That people are over it.
1: It's a 3 o'clock hour, mate.
0: All right.
1: Probably save that for the 2 p.m.
0: Save it for the 2 p.m. Yeah.
1: And I know I haven't been doing that.
0: Good.
1: That was the old me.
0: Yeah. That's not the new Lou.
1: Not anymore,
0: that
1: mate.
0: That was Pooey Louie. You're now Shoey Louie.
1: No, there's been a woman who has, she's got pooing shoes. So people don't know it's her when she's in the toilet.
0: So tell me how this works.
1: So like, say around the office, say I'm wearing these, my beautiful golden goose sneakers.
0: Yeah.
1: And I go into the cubicle and I've got some stiletto heels on and those are her pooing shoes.
0: Can I ask logistically, is she changing her golden geese shoes into a stiletto and walk into the bathroom, click, clonk, click, clonk? Or has she got a handbag, she bungs them off, chucks them on, then, you know what I mean?
1: I don't know because it's like...
0: Because if you're walking in and out of the
1: Also, if you're walking into the bathroom in and out the whole day with your handbag, then everyone's going to be like, what's going on in there all the time?
0: Chicks have handbags. And
1: same, but not all day.
0: But how many poos is she doing?
1: I don't know.
0: It might
1: she
0: be
1: might
0: once
1: have
0: or twice
1: bowels.
0: A day. You're correct. She
1: Could
0: might
1: be three times.
0: She might be regular.
1: Also, I just think there's this thing about a standoff in the toilet. Like, it happened to me before where I was in there and I was getting changed because I was in my karaoke costume.
0: Yeah.
1: And someone was in there, like, obviously... A bit runny, if you know what I mean.
0: Yep.
1: And
0: there's a bit on you.
1: I was in there for a solid couple of minutes because I was getting changed, and they're just trying to, you could tell they're trying to hold it in.
0: Oh.
1: I'm like, it's okay. Like, it's okay. And then if you're out there and you're doing your makeup or whatever, say you've got an event that night, people just stay in there for 10 minutes. Just come on out. Everyone goes number two.
0: No, Dalton, let me tell you why. You're talking tough. Because I know that if you went in there and you'd done some abhorrent stuff where it was just like, it was life, like, it had like rattled the station.
1: Like I'd lost 3 kilos kind of
0: stuff.
1: Yeah,
0: correct. Like the next, like, you know, a rocket when it takes off, it's got the flames underneath it.
1: Oh.
0: If that was you, I don't think you're waltzing out, flicking your hair back and going,
1: hey.
0: Sup, ladies, just me, shitting up a storm in there. Whatever, I don't care. I'm a queen. I think you're, lifting your legs.
1: But what's the time limit, Jack?
0: You're lifting your legs and you're sitting on there going, you're texting Lockie going, I've just absolutely destroyed this place and there's 3 girls doing their makeup.
1: But, Jack, how long do you wait in there if there are 3 chicks doing their makeup, getting ready for a night out? 20 minutes? 30?
0: Listen.
1: How long are you waiting to get out of there?
0: This, I've done some bad things.
1: I've waited for you and you've done some bad things.
0: And I've waited for someone to leave. You know what the worst thing is? I've walked in. This is what happens to me a fair bit. You walk in the bathroom. One or two of the cubicles already taken. I take the third.
2: Mm.
0: I jump in there. Whatever happens, happens. What happens in Vegas stays in Vegas. But it's bad, right?
1: Okay.
0: So they're obviously aware. The two other cubicles are going, wow, third cubicle. Mate, that's beef
1: Italy. Evacuate cubicle 3!
0: Right? And then you go, okie doke, they're still in there. I'm nearly done. I've escaped. They don't know who I am.
1: Oh, no.
0: You walk out the cubicle. Some prick walks in the door, goes, go, Judge, how you going? And you just look at him and go,
1: you're no longer the phantom
2: he's
1: shitter.
2: Going, Jack Archdale, as yeah, I live and breathe.
0: Wait, aren't you on air at the moment, mate? What, aren't you supposed to be on air over there, Jack Archdale?
1: We have to take double long song breaks just so Judge can go number two.
0: Mate, seriously, I won't name who it is, but I've got a friend in this office. I went to the bathroom. I went into the cube. He was in there. He'd obviously done away. And I went to go, and he goes, you doing it, babe? I go, yeah, mate. He goes, what? In here? I go, yeah. He goes, oh, I never do it at work. He goes, I go downstairs to the pub next door and go into their bathroom.
2: The pub is wild. I thought it just meant that he wanted to do it at home.
0: Nah, it's like...
1: Well, you got to go. You got to go.
0: I don't care.
1: Freedom.
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0: Triple M's Lou and Josh, weekend edition.
1: Undercover lover. Oh, undercover lover.
2: Woo! Undercover lover. It's thrust Thursday. I can sort of thrust and undercover lover.
1: Can I be honest? You have thrusted too much today.
2: Jack, it's thrust Thursday. There's no limit. The limit does not exist on how many thrusts are allowed.
1: I think there should be a limit.
2: Doesn't end when I leave the show.
1: It should, but
0: we did say, remember, we did say Thrust Thursday, she gets as many as she wants. We did say that.
2: It's in my contract. It's in yours too. It's in both of yours, actually.
0: Yes.
2: So undercover lover, where we try to get someone's partner to lie for them, essentially.
1: Yeah.
2: Pretend that they worked for them on their resume.
1: Yep.
2: Like a reference.
1: Yep.
2: And today we've got Jack.
1: Yeah, pretend that they worked for them on their resume.
2: Whatever.
1: Jacko, how you going?
3: Good, how are you?
1: Very well, thank you, mate.
2: So you're an apprentice builder carpenter, and
3: yes,
2: you're not actively looking for work, but you'd like to stitch up your partner, Jess.
3: Yes, it sounds amazing.
2: Okay.
1: So Lulu's going to do it, mate. What sort of approach do you reckon she takes? Is it sort of... Oh, Jacko, g'day. She plays a formerly very satisfied client, you know?
2: Yeah, that's like, what I think. Yeah.
1: Jack built me a pergola, you know?
2: What should I say you built? Like, did the floor for what?
1: Do you do pergolas?
3: No, I just do like your standard cash work, sort of like a bit of concreting, just like your framework, doors and et cetera.
1: Okay.
2: I'm going to say you poured a slab for my shed.
3: Yeah, she'll believe that.
2: Poured a slab for my shed.
0: Hang on, isn't it?
3: Actually, say footpath, because I did one not too long ago.
2: Okay,
3: she'll believe
2: that. Slab for my...
1: Hold on, LP.
0: Yeah. Isn't the idea better if Jack... You're saying that Jack did some work for her, you know? And then you're like the new customer wanting to know how he went...
2: You've all lost me.
1: No, hold on. Okay. So, yeah. So, I've just had this bloke, Jack, around. He said that Jack's girlfriend is a very satisfied client.
0: Mm.
1: You're trying to discern whether he's a good tradie or not. Like, you know what I mean, Lou?
0: Like, whether you should hire him.
2: What sort of work was he doing for you?
1: Yeah.
2: I want him to pour a slab for me.
1: Yeah, could he do that proficiently? Yeah.
0: Then you can ask what Jack was like when he was working on her thing.
1: Sorry, gotcha. LP, way better.
2: God, you've all confused me.
3: Yeah, that's way more believable.
2: Yeah, okay, I like it, Jack. You're going to pour a slab for me, and I'm going to see what work she did for you. And is she likely to lie? Do you think you can get her
3: I hope so. She'll get caught off guard. She won't know what to do, so I'm just hoping that she backs me.
2: Okay, well, amazing. We're going to give her a call. We'll keep you on the line. We're going to call her next.
1: Yep. And then,
3: no worries.
1: Depending on the success, mate, we'll bring you in.
2: Yes.
1: Once she's absolutely crushed it for you.
3: Okay,
0: Jack, you hang tight. We'll do that next.
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8: 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Getting busy for the driving this morning. South Road through Mile End and Torrensville. Sluggish Anzac Highway and Ashford heading into the city. And getting busy for works at Gilman, Eastern Parade near Wickham Road. Camera this morning, Birdwood Terrace North Plimpton with another Port Road at Alberton. 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That's latest traffic on Adelaide's 104.7 Triple M.
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31: Fremantle's through to its first AFL Grand Final since 2013, following a huge comeback win over Sydney last night at the SCG. They were 28 points down in the third quarter before a Hayden Young goal from a set shot changed momentum. Ruckman Luke Jackson telling us he always thought they were in it.
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0: yeah, it's a dream come true, and I just want to get into the week. I can't wait.
31: So Fremantle will now face the winner of tonight's prelim final at the MCG between Hawthorn and Brisbane.
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3: Sunny across Adelaide today, a top of 25 degrees. Tomorrow, partly cloudy and 23 the max. And Triple M rocks the prelims tonight. 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
8: Just going down, just a horrendous part.
5: Triple M's Dead Set Legends with Jars, Ferg and Tomo. 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
8: Ah, the staple of your Saturday morning is the Dead Set Legends. 25 degrees around town. The greatest weekend of the year is prelim final weekend. And last night was absolutely biblical up there in Sydney. So good to see. The two-time McGarry medalist is here. Andrew Jarman, good morning to you.
9: Good morning to you, to the beautiful place of Adelaide and to the globe. Mm-hmm. This is the top rating show. A special hello to my beautiful daughter, Riley Catherine Jarman, who's driving from Tennant Creek to Alice Springs today her new job as a police officer.
10: All the best, Riles.
8: How good. And this man represented our country in all three cricketing formats, oozing with classes, Callum Ferguson. Fresh cut as well, which we love. Fergus, hello to you. Yeah,
10: just trying to strip down before the City Debate tomorrow. Strip you off cystic fibrosis. But hello, family, and hello, globe.
9: Are you fasting for this run tomorrow?
10: I'm not sure you run too far when you've been on a fast, but I'm trying to strip down a little bit. There's been some controversial comments made about myself over the last couple of days.
8: Yep. I'm hearing
10: breakfast show.
8: Yep,
9: a low rating breakfast show. I'm led to believe
8: Bernie Vince versus Callum Ferguson. I think they might have to jump in studio together a little bit later on this morning because this is horrendous.
9: Bird's whacked you, has he?
10: He's whacked me on the back of maybe a little sideswipe I threw at him earlier in the week.
8: Went at him.
10: Rudits and Loz, but that's okay. What a weekend! 25 degrees. This is the best city in the world by so far. It's ridiculous.
9: Let it go.
10: How good's it going to be?
9: Grand final for a lot of local clubs today.
8: Everywhere. Everywhere. Yep. Absolutely huge. Just quickly, what a game of football last night as well. The Frio Football Club. And that is why you get some stars into your program. What about Shai Bolton and Luke Jackson last night, Jazz?
9: That's where they get paid the big bucks. Yeah, you got to step up when it's your time, when it's your moment. Class players step up. And I thought Swans were so brave for three quarters.
8: Couldn't agree more.
9: They just hit a brick wall and, you know, be proud of what they've done. And that playing group were very, very close and a lot of shattered young men. But Frio into their second grand final.
10: The scenes around the crowd, you just see the devastation on faces of fans and then you see the elation of another travelling group in Frio. They've travelled across the country and then they've seen their team win at the death knell. Unbelievable. How good's footy?
8: The downs, ups and downs that the Sydney Football Club have endured over the past 6 weeks is, unimaginable, really, isn't it?
9: Like, and then we got a beauty at 4.45 today, the MCG.
8: Can't wait.
9: Stop it, honestly. What's going on?
8: A man that's going to dominate the grand final call next week is Isaac Smith.
9: Love it.
8: And he loves the Dead Set Legends here in Adelaide. He is going to join us next, Jazz. Are you excited?
9: Not really.
8: Oh, hang on. We're going to get things going here. Looking forward to this. Dead Set Legends on Triple M. Jazz
9: good
8: on,
9: grief.
8: Jazz's phone has been ringing all week.
9: Yeah.
8: About potentially coaching.
9: Yes.
8: Do that before 9:30.
9: He's been lying to us.

0: 8 minutes past 9 o'clock, 104.7 Adelaide's Triple M, the Dead Set Legends, Jazz, Ferg and Tomo, and big finals requires big guests. And I tell you what, we have one of them right now. The four-time premiership player is Isaac Smith, Norm Smith medalist, and a fan favourite here at the Dead Set Legends in Adelaide. Izzy, good morning to you.
1: Ferg, how are you? Thanks for the introduction.
0: Izzy, what a game of football we saw last night, mate. It was quite incredible. Frio come from the doldrums.
2: Yes.
1: Yeah, it was a cracking game of football. I'm sure you've probably already touched on it this morning, but Hayden Young's goal there on three-quarter time, that went through. I was sort of sitting in my lounge room at home and thought, that's the game. Freo will come from behind and they'll take Sydney, and it's what happened because Freo, to me, they had more talent on the field. Sydney were playing on emotion and playing with a great energy, but how long can it last? And it couldn't last the whole game, but what a special prelim final.
2: It was a terrific game, Iz, and you're right, Hayden Young's red time goal is a coach killer for the opposition coach, and you're right, momentum swung back to Frio, and what they did, they stopped bombing the ball down the line for three quarters, yeah. Frio.
1: Yeah, what were they doing?
2: Great question.
1: So I was over at Optus Stadium the week before when they played Geelong, and within the first 5 minutes, Fremantle were taking the game on through the middle ground, getting to the open side, changing the angles. And then I watched the game at the SCG, and the one thing you want to do at the SCG is not get caught on the wings, and you want to be able to bring the ball through the middle of the ground. And I know Sydney defend it really well, but you've got to challenge that. And it's just, to me, a bizarre game plan for the first 2.5, 3 quarters of the game. And once they released the shackles, then they were near on unstoppable.
3: Izzy, do you think that's the game plan, or did the players blink a bit out there going into a prelim and get a bit nervous?
1: A bit of both. I reckon you can have that as, your game plan can be we want to take on the middle, but it's how aggressive the coach wants to be in the pre-game meeting. So I just know from my experience that there were times where the coach said, no matter what, we will take the middle of the ground. I don't want to see take down the line. So then you start risking kicks and you start giving the opposition a chance to turn the ball over. But you know if you go down the line, they're a formidable force. So, it was interesting. I think it's probably a little bit of both. The coach not being aggressive enough and the players then not having the gumption to take it on. Big final, you go into your shell a little bit. But they're not going to be able to do that next Saturday at the MCG. Because they'll come up against a stronger opposition, I think, than what Sydney could offer last night against Brisbane or Hawthorn, and they're going to have to be aggressive in the way they play.
0: Tough and talented was one player out there last night, Andrew Brayshaw. Can you talk about him? Like, he has just been quite amazing. 190-odd games for the Frio Football Club. He's the one that's written on the locker room that the first 21 players that are going to win a premiership for the Fremantle Football Club will be immortals. He was amazing last night, is he?
1: Yeah, it's quite an amazing story. He was their genuine sort of prime mover midfielder, and you throw Caleb Sarong in there as well. He was there with Nat Fyfe at times. But you correct me if I'm wrong, but I don't think he was All-Australian this year, was he?
4: Nah, I don't believe so.
1: Nah, and that's my bugbear with the All-Australian team, because to me, Andrew Brayshaw's nearly been the most important midfielder, maybe along with Josh Dunkley. This year in the competition, they play both ways. They play roles their coaches want them to play. But then you don't end up with statistics that you should in terms of what you need to get individual accolades. But I've watched Andy Brayshaw's year closely, and I just think he's been absolutely brilliant for them. And I know he's not the captain, but to me, he's that leader through the middle of the ground, and he's the guy that everyone on that side looks to.
0: Is he? They had 8 in the squad, Frio. He wasn't even a part of that.
1: He wasn't in the squad.
0: No, he was not in the squad.
1: They're kidding themselves.
2: Yep. Okay, let it go, chaps. Now, Iz, mouth-watering. No doubt you'll be aroused watching your old club today. I don't know if you're calling for Triple M, but this is going to be a ripping game of football. MCG, 4:45. Hawks need to make the Lions uncomfortable for four quarters today.
1: No, they do. They need to be aggressive. And the big thing for me is they need to win it out of the middle of the ground, because if Brisbane can start playing front half football, they've got a forward line that's going to be very difficult to control. But they've both got players that have big personalities, that are extroverts and like the big stage. So I think we're going to get some highlights today. But I am in a group chat. Well, I'm in lots of group chats with my ex-Hawks teammates. But I won't divulge any of some information that can get thrown around in group chats. But there were some texts going around this morning. 25 degrees, sunny, twilight at the G, tingles down the spine, nothing better. So everyone's very excited in the brown and gold. And when I'm calling, I'll have my non-biased hat on, but when it goes a little bit silent, there'll be a bit of nuff-nuff going on.
3: I bet there will be. Now, tell us, who do you want to see tonight? Who are the star attractions to this feature event tonight?
1: Well, to me, probably two of my favourite players in the competition, and the two of the players I turn the TV on for. One, Kai Lohman at one end, and then Nick Watson at the other.
2: Yeah.
1: Mm. To me, they're the guys that you go to the footy to watch. But the battle and the contest, you know, who's going to nullify Harris Andrews? James Sicily's one that Brisbane have got to take away. What's the battle in the midfield going to be like? Because they've both been up and down a little bit throughout the year, so I just think it's a great contest all over the ground. And I look at Fremantle, they've got an unbelievable list. But for me, Brisbane's the team to beat.
2: Yeah. Spot on, Iz. Now, before we say goodbye, and appreciate your time on a Saturday morning, you've got lots on. You've got lots to think about. I'm led to believe you've got other radio stations chasing your services in 2027. I've been
1: rumour.
2: Through
1: you
2: there.
1: Can't, you never trust the rumour mill.
2: Well, mate, I know that. Look, I've had a lot of stations chase me over the journey in the radio world. If you need some help on your contract, if you need me to come and sit down and negotiate a good deal for you, are you getting close to making a decision to nick it off from Triple M?
1: Oh, we'll just sit. We'll get through grand final week, I reckon. Just sort of sit back and assess the landscape.
3: Jars can't name one station that's been chasing him either.
0: Well, what about, and can we go back to February, Izzy? This is a good one for you. Jars walked into management and demanded more money and signed a contract for less.
3: He's not your man, Iz. He's not your man.
1: Oh, that's when you know you're holding power. Hour, isn't it?
0: He's basically volunteering here.
1: Sorry, buddy. We'll just pay you less. Okay, I'll accept.
0: That's pretty much how it went. Izzy, you're a star, mate. Happy calling this afternoon, and good luck to you and your Hawks.
1: Yeah, cheers, guys. Have a great morning.
0: He's a star right there, Isaac Smith on the Dead Set Legends.
2: What are you smirking at?
0: I just think it's
2: it's funny.
0: Pretty,
2: yeah. Yeah.
0: Absolutely.
2: I went in to get us more money. Yep. All three of us.
3: No, you didn't.
0: All three?
2: Yes.
3: That's not what we heard.
0: We didn't hear that at
2: but
0: all.
2: But I couldn't get in because the door was locked.
0: Ferg and I went in after and went, all right, that's it. REM, 9:15, Triple M.

0: 104.7 Adelaide's Triple M Dead Set Legends, Jars, Ferg and Tomo. How good was Isaac Smith, just quietly?
1: Oh, yeah. Very funny.
0: He's a just star. Good.
2: There's mail that he may be moving on next year.
0: Mm. Mm. Well, you dropped it to him. I couldn't believe you eyeballed him.
3: I know.
0: Very interesting.
2: Anyway.
0: We're going to the phones just after 10 o'clock as well. We'll talk about the Adelaide Crows and their list build about what's going to happen in 2027. But this show, the Dead Set Legends, Jars, Ferg and Tomo, have been doing it for a couple of years together.
1: Yes.
0: Pillars, Jars, what are they?
1: Respect, be humble, be honest, and be on time.
0: Yeah, the third one right there was?
1: Be honest.
0: Okay, so there's someone that might have stepped outside the barriers within this studio.
3: Okay.
2: Oh, Ferg, what have you done?
0: Now, this annoys me. It really does annoy me.
1: Does it?
3: Mm. I'm not sure it's me, this I'm sure.
2: I don't do that.
0: Because what we do on air is basically what we do off air. We're a family. Yep. We're a community here at the Dead Set Legends.
1: Exactly.
0: And if someone ventures outside of that, they need to be pulled up.
3: I agree.
0: I heard this throughout the week on Adelaide's number one breakfast show in the rumour mill.
4: Yep. What's your rumour?
5: What I've heard, an ex-pro could be coaching a Mid-North team next year.
4: Whereabouts?
5: Could be in the Adelaide Plains League.
4: Oh, no. We're talking Hanley Bridge, Two Worlds, Balaclava.
2: Is he a life member? Is he a midfielder? Is he on radio?
5: He's on radio, but...
4: Lightning rod.
2: Like Jars.
4: He's on radio. Who else is on radio?
2: That's too far for him. Okay. Let's play that to Dead Set Legends.
4: Yeah.
6: Okay.
4: All right.
0: That we will do, Ruth.
7: Thanks, Ruth.
0: Now, Andrew Jarman.
2: Mm-hmm. Yes.
0: The rumour mill.
2: Yeah.
0: Gets some decent scoops, as we know.
1: They do. Yep. The best in the in town.
0: Are you or are you not coaching a side in the Mid-North in 2027 sure and beyond?
1: No.
2: Oh, there
1: no,
2: you go.
1: No. So put your silly music, background music. No.
0: You're not.
1: No. So, and it could be a lot of, could be Tex, former Crows player. No.
0: You think Tex could is going to finish up and head Mid-North?
1: Sam Jacobs.
0: I don't think it will be Sam Jacobs.
1: Could be Darren Jarman, could be Tony Modric, Grant Filkey, could be anyone. How did I get linked to this?
0: Well, are any of those three on radio?
1: Yeah, they are.
0: Who?
1: No, they're not.
0: No,
7: that's right.
1: Texas.
7: Jars.
1: Yeah. Sources.
7: This concerns me significantly. Because we all know what happened last time he was coaching the Adelaide Plains. Yeah,
1: that was the Barossa League.
7: Things didn't end well.
1: No.
0: North of Adelaide.
1: Hey, and guess what?
7: Did it?
1: It's back again. What? Williston v South Gawler.
7: Oh, no.
1: At Williston Oval Grand Final today.
0: I tell you what, I'm just looking at the year. It's the 5th year anniversary of that as well.
7: It's an anniversary year.
0: 56 up at half
1: time.
7: They're 56 nil up in the first half.
0: Yes, put one behind the bloody ball.
7: It's not that hard. Flood the defence.
0: I said to Jars on that Monday, I said, it's tough with that 6-6-6 rule, isn't it? He goes, hadn't been brought in yet.
7: Oh, God.
1: Goodness me. So don't go to the Adelaide Plains, Jars. Yeah, it's not a fruitful land out
2: it's
1: there for
2: you. It's
1: not
2: a fruitful land. You're whacking some wonderful clubs out there that work really hard, Callum.
7: I'm talking about for you.
2: Oh, well.
0: Not for you. The clubs are going wonderfully.
7: Williston won a flag 2 years later.
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11: 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Busy at the moment, Anzac Highway and Ashford heading into the city. Quite slow at the moment. Unley Road at the Unley Road intersection and getting really busy South Road through Thebbetson and Torrensville this morning. 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That's latest traffic in Adelaide's 104.7 Triple M.
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2: Yeah, spoke to Ravo during the day, and he wanted me to go to the old balaclava races, and I don't think Ravo's got home from Country Living Homes.
0: It was Wednesday.
2: That's Wednesday. We can't find our man Ravo. Remarkable final last night. We just spoke to Izzy Smith. Frio, as we know, defeated the Swans. After trailing by 21 points at three-quarter time, the Dockers starred in that last quarter, 5-4-1. Swans, brave for three quarters.
1: Yeah.
2: You know, be proud of what those boys did as a Swans supporter. So, and we'll see what happens next with those five Swans players moving forward. Time will tell. Hey, big game today, as we know. The Twilight game at the MCG. They reckon 95 to 100,000.
1: Really?
2: That's what they're telling me.
1: Good God. Wow.
2: Yes. Hawks need to make the Lions uncomfortable. This is going to be a ripping game of footy. But the Lions have won 8 out of their past 10 games at the MCG. Mm-hmm. The Lions love playing on the G. But so do Hawthorn. So do Hawthorn. So Nick Watson's the one they've got to shut down completely. Shut him down. No air, no space. Are you listening, chat?
1: Yes, we're on.
2: Okay. I'm going for the Lions, eh?
1: Okay.
2: Yeah. So it'll be a Lions-Frio grand final.
0: Which
2: two interstate teams.
0: Love it.
2: Love it. No Victorian teams participating in the so-called home of football.
1: Mm-hmm.
2: Grand final tomorrow, SANFL. Norwood take on Sturt. They're saying 40 plus thousand tomorrow.
1: Yeah.
2: Two traditional sides, two heavyweights.